Hallelujah. Let's raise our hands and give the Lord a good praise right here. Hallelujah, hallelujah, hallelujah, hallelujah. Glory to God, glory to God. Thank you, Lord. Praise God, praise God. Hallelujah. Well, if you have your Bibles tonight, if you would, turn to the book of Ezekiel. Ezekiel chapter 37. Sister, if you would, give me a little more monitor, if you would. Hallelujah. Praise God. My voice is a little bit better tonight. Still not out of the woods yet, but I appreciate the Lord helping us with that. Hallelujah. Ezekiel chapter 37. Hallelujah. I think my wife hasn't testified this week, has she? I don't think. I want my wife to stand and testify. Hallelujah. Glory to God.

0: Praise God. Ezekiel chapter 37. Very familiar scripture. Hallelujah. Let the Lord lay this on our heart. It'd be great to see somebody filled with the Holy Ghost tonight, wouldn't it? I'd just like to see an outpouring of the Holy Ghost here tonight like they did have in Acts chapter 2. I'd love to see it again. Hallelujah. Ezekiel chapter 37 and verse 1. Reads like this. The hand of the Lord was upon me, carried me out in the Spirit of the Lord, and set me down in the midst of the valley which was full of bones, and caused me to pass by them round about. And behold, there were very many in the open valley, and lo, they were very dry. He said unto me, Son of man, can these bones live? And I answered, O Lord God, thou knowest. Again he said unto me, Prophesy unto these bones, and say unto them, O ye dry bones, hear the word of the Lord. Thus saith the Lord God unto these bones, Behold, I will cause breath to enter into you, and ye shall live. And I will lay sinews upon you, and will bring up flesh upon you, and cover you with skin. Put breath in you, and ye shall live. And ye shall know that I am the Lord. So I prophesied, and as I was commanded, and as I prophesied, there was a noise, and behold, a shaking. And the bones came together, and bone to his bone. And when I beheld, lo, the sinews and the flesh came upon them, and the skin covered them above. But there was no breath in them. Then said he unto me, Prophesy unto the wind, Prophesy, son of man, and say to the wind, Thus saith the Lord God, Come from the four winds, O breath, and breathe upon these slain, that they may live. So I prophesied as he commanded me, and the breath came into them, and they lived and stood up on their feet, an exceeding great army. Hallelujah. I want to direct your attention back to verse 7, where it says, So I prophesied, and as I was commanded, and as I prophesied, there was a noise, and behold, a shaking. Hallelujah. Acts chapter 4. Acts chapter 4. And just be reading one verse there. Acts chapter 4 and verse 31. Hallelujah. Most of us can probably quote it. Acts chapter 4 and verse 31 says, And when they had prayed, the place was shaken, where they were assembled together, and they were all filled with the Holy Ghost, and they spake the word of God with boldness. Hallelujah. When they had prayed, the place was shaken. If you would, stretch your hand this way one more time. Ask the Lord to help us tonight. Dear Heavenly Father, thank you so much for the way you've helped us every night in this revival, the way you've moved around the altar. Now pray tonight that you would quicken my body. Lord God, anoint my lips to say what you'd have me to, no more, no less. Anoint their ears to hear, their hearts to receive. Move around this altar service tonight. Give us an outpouring of your Spirit. And once again, we'll give you all the praise and the glory. In Jesus' holy name we pray. And the church says amen. Glory to God. I'd like to preach us a simple thought here tonight on we've got a shaking in the making. Hallelujah. We've got a shaking in the making. We read here in Ezekiel chapter 37 about these valley of dry bones. And the Bible said that these bones were very dry and they were dead. There was an exceeding great army that was laying in this valley. They were all dead. They had no breath in them. But the Spirit of the God come to Isaiah and said, Prophesy to these bones. And behold, there was a noise and a great shaking, and the bones came together, and then the breath came into them, and they lived, and they stood up, an exceeding great army. And we are like these bones that's in this valley without the moving of the Spirit of God. We are dead. We are dry, for the moving of the Spirit is our resource for spiritual renewal. It's comfort in the midst of our spiritual crisis. It is breath for our spiritual life. Also, the Holy Spirit is the rain that refreshes. It's the fire that warms. It's the seal that secures. It's the oil that anoints. It's the power that enables. It is the touch that inspires. Church, what we need most in this day and hour is a moving and a shaking of the Holy Ghost. Hallelujah. I found so many churches in this day and hour. Some of them are growing cold. They're growing in a state of sleeping. But what we need the Lord to do in this day and hour is shake us and wake us up and get the church on fire once again. I believe that's why we have revival, isn't it? Just to stir it up in our heart and to make sure the fire is built up like it should be in our lives. Hallelujah. There was a man back home. He lived in Glasgow, Kentucky. His name was Leslie Puckett. He was doing some errands for his wife one day. He had actually just brought him a brand new vehicle. He went to the grocery store for his wife to pick up some groceries. Well, he was in there a little bit, and when he come back out from picking up them groceries, he walked out to his car and he got in that brand new vehicle. So proud of it, you know, Brother Brim. He sat down in it and he put the key there in the ignition and he tried to start it and it wouldn't turn over, it wouldn't click, it wouldn't do nothing. And he thought, something's bad wrong. I just bought this brand new vehicle and it won't even start up. After just a moment of trying to start it, he popped the hood, he walked around to the front, he lifted up the hood, and while he was in the grocery store, somebody had stolen the motor out of his brand new vehicle. Well, vehicles are very peculiar things. One day they'll start up, and the next day, for no apparent reason, just seems like they go kerplunk in Kentucky terms. Just seems like they don't do nothing, and just for no apparent reason. But the most valid reason for a vehicle not to start is if it doesn't have a motor, because it has no power to propel itself. It has no power to start up. And that's the way the church is. Sometimes we find ourselves having trouble getting our services off the ground. We have trouble getting revival going in our hearts. You know why? Because sometimes we're just not hooked up to the motor. We're not hooked up to the Holy Ghost. But I have been seeing around this altar this week people putting out them jumper cables that I preached about Sunday night called prayer and praise and getting hooked up to the Holy Ghost. And I've been feeling the power of God moving around this place. I believe Bethel Chapel has a shaking in the making. Hallelujah. Glory to God. Help me, Lord. But it's not by our might that we can do it. It's not by our power, but it's by His Spirit. It's by His moving. It's by His touch. Can you say amen? Amen. I might preach a little slower tonight, but I feel this on our heart. Hallelujah. We read of a man named Samson in the Bible. We all know his story well. And how he was moved on by the Spirit of God at times. He was a judge of Israel. And really, he was a great man of God. But we notice that he got caught up into sin. And he got caught up with a woman named Delilah. And he got in that sin. And he didn't realize it. But that sin had taken the power out of his life. Had taken the moving out of his life. We read in Judges chapter 16 and verse 20, after he had already lied to Delilah three times, and he thought he was going to go out and shake himself like he did at other times. It says, Judges 16:20, and she said, "The Philistines be upon thee, Samson." And he awoke out of his sleep and said, "I will go out as at other times before and shake myself." And he wist not, or he knew not, that the Lord was departed from him. But the Philistines took him and put out his eyes and brought him down to Gaza and bound him with fetters of brass, and he did grind in the prison. He lost the power of God. He thought he could go out as at other times and shake himself. Real, what we need in this day and hour is not trying to shake ourselves, but we need the Holy Ghost to shake forsake us. Isn't that the way the modern charismatic Pentecostalism is? They're trying to shake themselves. They're trying to make things happen that only God can make happen. They're trying to tell people they're saved before they ever repented and turned from their sin. They're declaring people healed while they still remain in that sick state. They're trying to teach people how to talk in tongues before the Spirit ever comes on them and gives them the utterance to do so. Friend, what we need this day and hour is not fake fire, but it's fresh fire. Hallelujah. I said we don't need fake fire. We need fresh fire. We don't need another imitation. We need a demonstration, a divine visitation from the throne of God. Hallelujah. Oh, glory to God. I'm hungry to see it, church. Oh, my Grandpa Webb's a holiness preacher. And he's told me so many stories how the Holy Ghost has fell and moved and how people's been healed and saved and the mighty acts and outpouring of God. But friend, we can't last off the past. We can't last off their experiences. We've got to get an experience for ourselves. And I believe in the last days we can still have a move of the Holy Ghost. Some people don't think we can have revival, but I'm part of the church that believes Jesus Christ is still the same today as He was in Acts chapter 2. I believe He can still pour it out on us here tonight, don't you? Hallelujah. Help me, Jesus. Help me, Jesus. Help us, Jesus. Hallelujah. We don't need a counterfeit. We need that real thing. Without the visitation of the Spirit of God, we are like them valley of dry bones that were dead. Our prayer meetings will be dead. Our singing will be dead. Our preaching will be dead. Our worship services will be dead. Our series of meetings will be dead. Oh, but church, we've got to get a hunger for another move of the Holy Ghost. Sister Brim has wrote that song, A New Wave of Glory. Oh, I want to see the Lord do it again. I don't want a new way, but I want a fresh touch of the old time way. Hallelujah. I'm glad in the midst of this generation of counterfeits, there's still a real genuine experience of salvation, a genuine experience of healing, a genuine experience of the Holy Ghost. I'm praying, Lord, do it again, Lord, do it again. Shake us again, and I believe He will. Hallelujah. There is no doubt when the real shaking of the Holy Ghost comes, because God is not the author of confusion. He's the author of confirmation. Hallelujah. We don't have to force our faith to work. You don't have to have somebody to push you in. When the real thing comes, you'll just respond to it. Won't you? Hallelujah. I believe it draws you in. Hallelujah. In Acts chapter 2, Jesus had told them disciples, go tarry till you be endued with power from on high. They had never saw an outpouring of the Spirit of the Holy Ghost before. They had never saw people endued with power before like to this total, because the Holy Ghost had not been sent to us yet. So they went to the upper room not knowing really what they was waiting on. They just went on the promise from Jesus saying, go tarry. Well, when Jesus ascended before that, when Jesus ascended up into heaven, there was them men there on the mountain. And they were watching Jesus go. And after He ascended into heaven, they didn't immediately go tarry, because the angels had to come down and say, ye men of Galilee, why stand ye here gazing? But go tarry till you be endued with power from on high. I feel that's the way it is with some people in the house of God. When Jesus said it's available to you, when the Holy Ghost is moving around the altar, some people's just sitting around gazing. They're watching everybody else get in. Have you ever heard this testimony? Oh, it just blessed me so much to see brother so-and-so get in. It blessed me so much to see sister so-and-so get in. And that's wonderful. I'm glad that blesses you. But I want to tell you, you can get such a greater blessing if you get a blessing for yourself. Get greedy about it. Get hungry about it. Get thirsty about it. And you can be filled up for yourself. Oh, I'm so hungry. I am so hungry to see a move of God in this generation like they've never had it before. Hallelujah. Glory to God. My brother David, he lives in Hodgenville, Kentucky. He said he was driving down the road the other day, Brother Brim, and he said he passed a sign on the side of the road, and it simply said this, fresh oil ahead. Hallelujah. Well, I got to praying about that little sign, Brother Brim. I did. It may sound funny, but I got to praying about that sign, and I felt the Lord speak to my heart. And He said, for the true church in 2007, there is fresh oil ahead. Hallelujah. There's a fresh touch. There's a fresh anointing. There's a fresh power. The question is not if God is going to pour out His Spirit. The question is, do you want it? Are you hungry for it? Like I preached the other night, do you have your cup turned up? Because if you do, He'll fill it up. I believe we've got a shaking in the making. Do you want it? You can have it in the name of Jesus. Hallelujah. Help me, Jesus. Help me, Jesus. Hallelujah. Oh, glory to God. Oh, hallelujah. Do we have any painters here? Anybody that's ever painted? In the house of God, anybody that's ever painted, raise your hand if you have. Have you ever went to, say, Walmart or Lowe's or something like that and bought some paint? What do they do with it before you take it home? They'll put it in that little machine, or they'll do it themselves. They'll shake it up. Hallelujah. You know why? Because it's been sitting on that shelf for too long. And you know what? They have to shake it up and then stir it up so you can use it. Hallelujah. And I felt the Lord speak to my heart and tell somebody here tonight, you've been sitting way too long. The Lord wants to shake you up. He wants to. I'm not trying to get honest. I'm just telling you what the Lord has told me here tonight. Oh, don't stone the messenger. If you don't like it, take it up with Jesus. I just felt like telling the church, you got to shake it. If you want it, put yourself in His hands and He'll fill you up. He'll give you a revival that you can't even contain. I believe He can fill this church up with souls that wants to be saved. Oh God, I pray at Bethel Chapel, Lord, would you stir this church? Would you give them that shaking where they'll desire it so much that they'll see the outpouring of the Holy Ghost in this last day. Friend, you know what the Holy Ghost shaking will do? I want to just read a few things here that it'll cause. It'll cause the sleeping folk to wake up. It'll cause the lukewarm folk to fire up. It'll cause the dishonest folk to confess up. The disgruntled folk to sweeten up. The gossipers to shut up. Discouraged folk to look up. Dead bones to shake up. True soldiers to stand up. And church members to pray up. Hallelujah. Oh, we need that so much in this day and hour. But you know why we need it? Because the need is so great. The hour is so late. The night is so near. And the desperate and the situation is so desperate. We're so close to the coming back of the Lord Jesus Christ. The world is so wicked. We see these people going on shooting sprees in colleges, in high schools. Oh, we need revival in America. I pray, Lord, let Bethel Chapel be a church that's on fire, that's reaching out to the lost at any cost through Pentecost. Hallelujah. Let us have an old-fashioned move of the Holy Ghost here tonight. We need a God-breathed, heaven-sent, devil-chasing, soul-saving, life-changing, shaking of the Holy Ghost in this service tonight. Hallelujah. You know, there's loved ones, lost loved ones in this house that is counting on you. Oh, hallelujah. They're never going to see it. They're never going to get saved if you don't get filled up. If you don't get on fire. Oh, hallelujah. Oh, I know I'm just a young preacher. But I want to tell you more than anything in this day and hour. I want to see revival poured out. I want to see souls saved. I want to see what they used to see, don't you? Aren't you tired of just coming to church time after time? I know at times we have outpourings of the Spirit and it's so great, but I want to see it more and more, don't you? I want to see it every service. I believe we can. He don't change. I believe it's us that changes. Oh, one of the brothers said tonight, he come in so tired. tired. But thank God he still come. He pressed on through. So many times we let the devil keep us back. But you know what? Jesus appeared to those right before he went up to heaven. He appeared to about 500. And I believe he was telling them all, go tarry till you be endued. But how many do we see in the upper room? We only see 120. What happened to the other 380? Somewhere they got lost along the way. I got a job. I'm too tired. I know there's situations that you can't come to the house of God sometimes, but sometimes we just let the smallest things keep us out of the house of God. Oh, but some of them, they were standing there gazing. But thank God for the 120 that went to the upper room and they tarried until they was endued with power from on high. When they left the upper room, they were no longer gazing, but they were blazing with the fire of the Holy Ghost. I hope we leave this church house tonight no longer gazing or looking around, but blazing and on fire, that the world can see a difference in our lives. Hallelujah. They're not looking, the world's not looking for another dead, dry church. There's them on every street corner, but they're looking for a church that has something different. Oh, hallelujah. They're looking for a church that has hope. They're looking for a church that believes, really believes in what this Bible says. Hallelujah. Oh, glory to God. But to have this shaking, the conditions have to be right. Just as in nature, for us to have tornadoes or hurricanes or different things, Brother Danny, the conditions have to be right. The temperature has to be a certain degrees or an amount of degrees, a space of degrees there. The wind has to meet together just right to cause a twister or a tornado. And it's the same way when we come into the house of God. The conditions have to be right for us to create an atmosphere for Him to come down and move and give us an outpouring. Can I hear an amen? Is this all right here tonight? I know I'm preaching different, but I feel this on my heart. I know this is the last night, and I wish I could preach it to the heavens. I can't do it. I just felt the Holy Ghost lay this on my heart to tell you, get prepared and get ready, because you've got an outpouring on the way. You've got revival on the way. Hallelujah. But the conditions have to be met. And we read in Acts chapter 4 and verse 31, it says, and when they had prayed, the place was shaking. Hallelujah. That's one of the conditions we have to meet. We got to pray. Hallelujah. We've been doing that around this altar this week, haven't we? We've been praying and we've been seeking God. That's one of the conditions we have to meet. But I want you to notice something else. In Acts chapter 16. Acts chapter 16, if you want, you can turn there with me. If not, you can just listen to me read. Paul and Silas, they were thrown into the jail cell. They was beaten. They was spit upon for preaching the word of God, for casting out a devil out of a little girl. Well, the rulers, they got all tore up. They threw these men into the prison, into the inner prison. And notice here in Acts chapter 16 and verse 24, it says, who having received such a charge, thrust them into the inner prison and made their feet fast in stocks. And at midnight, Paul and Silas prayed. They met the first condition and sang praises unto God. And the prisoners heard them. And suddenly there was a great earthquake, so that the foundations of the prison were shaken. Hallelujah. And immediately all the doors were open and everyone's bands were loosed. Hallelujah. I believe them are the two conditions. If you're living right, if you pray, and if you praise every time, you're going to have a visitation of the Holy Ghost, because He inhabits the praises of His people. He lives in them praises. One black man once said, one black preacher, he talked about Paul and Silas, and he said, the devil didn't make his mistake when he beat Paul and Silas. He didn't make his mistake when he put Paul and Silas into fetters and chains. But he said, where the devil made his mistake is when he put Paul and Silas in the same cell. Because where two or three are gathered in His name, He's in the midst. And where the Spirit of the Lord is, there is liberty. We got more than two or three here tonight. We met the conditions. We've been praying. We've been praising. So I believe we got a shaking in the making. Hallelujah. I believe believe he's going to outpour his presence here tonight. If we'll get hungry and thirsty, let's stand all over the house here tonight. Hallelujah. Hallelujah. Hallelujah. So many times we talk about that upper room experience, but I believe we live below our benefits. We talk about that upper room experiences, but we live in the basement so many times. I want to challenge somebody here tonight to get out of the basement. Get in that upper room experience. If you already have the Holy Ghost, guess what? You can get a double portion of the Spirit of God. Maybe you say, I'm all filled up. Well, do you have all the gifts of the Spirit? Do you have the gift of healing? Do you have the gift of discernment? There's more to move up here. I believe we need them gifts moving in our churches in this day and hour. I say, oh God, give us that Holy Ghost shaking. Oh God, give me a thirst. Give me a hunger. Because I know you'll fill me up if I've got that hunger, if I've got that thirst. So tonight, I want to ask those that are hungry, that have been challenged, that wants to take your spiritual life up to the next level. I want you to step out right now in the name of Jesus. Hey, do you have too much of God? Do you have too much of His blessing? Do you have too much of His power? Oh, I challenge Bethel to get in here tonight and seek the Holy Ghost and seek the moving of the Spirit of God. Oh, let's take a little time. Are you going to leave this place gazing, or are you going to leave this place blazing by the power of the Holy Ghost? Oh, God, help Bethel take their spirituality to the next level. Oh, God, we've met the conditions. We've been praying. We've been praising. And you promised they got to shake in the making. I pray, Lord, you'll lift them up as an exceeding great army. Lord, fill those up that don't have the power of the Holy Ghost. Give the others a double portion of your Spirit. Oh, God, if there's one in this house tonight that's not saved, Lord.
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3: If y'all want to stay in, y'all can. If you want to stay in, that's fine. But it's going to be a little bit of reading tonight. Joshua chapter 6. Joshua chapter 6. It reads like this. It says, now Jericho was straightly shut up, because the children of Israel, none went out and none came in. And the Lord said unto Joshua, see how I have given it to thee, into thy hand, Jericho and the king thereof, and the mighty men of the Lord. And you shall compass the city, all ye men of war, and go around about the city once. Thou shalt thou do 6 days. And 7 priests shall bear before the ark 7 trumpets. Around for them. And the 7th day you shall compass the city 7 times, and the priests shall blow with the trumpets. And it shall come to pass that when they make a long blast with a ram's horn, and when you hear the sound of the trumpets, and all the people shall shout with a great shout, and the walls of the city shall fall down flat. And the people shall stand up, every man straight before him. And Joshua the son of Nun called the priests and said unto them, take up the ark of the covenant, and let 7 priests bear 7 trumpets of ram's horn before the ark of the Lord. And he said unto the people, pass on and compass the city, and let him that is armed pass on before the ark of the Lord. And it came to pass when Joshua had spoken to the people that the 7 priests bear the 7 trumpets of ram's horn passed on before the Lord, and blew with the trumpets, and the ark of the covenant of the Lord followed them. And the armed men went before the priests that blew with the trumpets. And the river came after the ark, the priests going on and blowing with the trumpets. And Joshua had commanded the people, saying, you shall not shout, nor make any noise with your voice. Neither shall any word proceed out of your mouth until the day I have given you. Shout, then you shall shout. So the ark of the Lord compassed the city, going about it once. And they came into the camp and lodged in the camp. And Joshua rose early in the morning. And the priest looked up the ark, of the Lord. And seven priests, bearing seven trumpets of ram's horns before the ark of the Lord, went on continually and blew with the trumpets. And the armed men went before them. But the river came after the ark of the Lord, the priests going on and blowing with the trumpet. And the second day they compassed the city once and returned into the camp, so they did 6 days. And it came to pass on the seventh day that they rose early, about the dawning of the day, and compassed the city after the same manner 7 times. Only on that day they compassed the city 7 times. And it came to pass at the 7th time when the priest blew with the trumpet, Joshua said unto the people, shout, for the Lord had given you the city. And I'm going to skip down to verse 20. And so the people shouted when the priest blew with the trumpet. And it came to pass when the people heard the sound of the trumpet, and the people shouted with a great shout, that the walls fell down. I'm going to tell you tonight, if the Lord will be my helper, I want to preach a little message tonight when the walls fell down. I'm telling you, here on the children of Israel, you know, they had to pass that city. You know, they went around it. They went around it 7 times only on that last day. But I can tell on the first day, you know, when they went around and they seen nothing happen. On day 2, they went around and they seen nothing happen, brother. And they did this for several days. But I'm telling you, on that 7th day, they marched around that city. They marched around it 7 times. And I could just put in my mind that the children of Israel marched around that city. It said the walls of that city was 30 feet high and 20 feet thick. I could take a ceiling with my spiritual eye walking around this city and say, well, what's going to happen here? I'm telling you, I can see it with my spiritual eye. They're on that 6th lap. They said nothing ain't happening yet. But I'm telling you, on that 7th time, the trumpet blew and the man of God said, shout. And I'm telling you, the people, they had the city. I'm going to tell you, I can see it with my spiritual eyes tonight. Some of y'all got walls built up. Some got a spiritual wall built up. But I'm telling you tonight, if you just believe, if you just believe tonight, them walls can come tumbling down. They can come tumbling down tonight. I'm telling you tonight, it's through faith. They can come down. Some of us got a wall of doubt. It's built up before our eyes. Some of us got all kind of walls built up. Where's a wall of jealousy? Where's a wall of doubt over what it may be? I'm telling you, it's still a wall, and it can come down tonight. It can come down in the name of Jesus. It can fall flat. It can fall flat tonight. I'm telling you, some even got a wall of resentment. It's built up around them. I'm telling you tonight, them walls, it's got to come down. Them walls tonight, they keep one from the victory. Them walls, they keep you from victory tonight. They got to come down. They got to come down at the name of Jesus. I'm telling you, you can do all things tonight through Christ that strengthens you. I'm telling you tonight, when the children of Israel was walking by around that city, they probably had

0: first got saved, she had walls that was built before her. She couldn't trust people. She had a wall that was put before her. But I'm telling you tonight, it had to come down. It had to fall flat. It had to come down, I tell you. What kind of wall have you got standing before you tonight? I'm telling you tonight, if you just keep marching, if you keep going forward, it can fall tonight. It can fall. You know, there's every one of us tonight, we had some kind of wall that was setting before us in the Lord. I tell you, some of us, it was the big wall of sin. I'm telling you, it can come down tonight. If you got a sin barrier there, it can come down. A lot of people say, well, I'm just straddling in the middle of the road. I'm just in the middle. I'm telling you, there's no fish to straddle. If you yell in the night or you don't, there's no wall there. There's no in-between place. I'm telling you, we need to build. We need to tear them walls down tonight.
1: Right.
0: We need to tear them down. I tell you, long as you got a wall there, you'll never have no victory. You'll never have no happiness until it's tore down, until it's completely destroyed. Until it's completely destroyed. Who am I preaching to? Who am I preaching to tonight? It's even in families. You got walls built up. You won't let people in. I'm telling you tonight, we need to do away with it. We need to get to a place where we can pray for them people. I'm telling you tonight, I'll tell you, I'm a relationship preacher tonight. We got to have a relationship. We got to have a one-on-one time with God. That's the only way that you're going to see walls crumble. You see things fall. You got to have a relationship with Almighty God. You got to have that relationship. And that's when you see walls fall. I'm telling you, so many of us, you know, in the times past, I had spiritual walls. I had a hard heart. I didn't care for no man. And I would tell you exactly what was on my mind. And I would tell you what I thought. But that wall had to be torn down. It had to go. I'm telling you tonight, that things like that's got to go. We can't have walls that's standing before us in Christ. We got to tear them down. They got to crumble. I'm telling you, keep marching. The victory is sweet. Let's keep marching tonight. You know, that's what the children of Israel had to do. You know, it was walking around that sea. You know, I said a while ago, keep it in mind, 30 feet high. 30 feet high that wall was around that city. 20 feet thick. And a man of God told him, said, you paid. And you marched around that wall. You marched around this city. You do it 6 times. 1 time a day for 6 days. And on that 7th day, you do it 7 times. And when you hear the trumpet sound, shout, because the Lord has given you the city. I'm telling you tonight, them walls can crumble. I'm telling you, He's given you the kingdom. All you have to do is believe it for a little while.
2: Right. Yes.
0: He wants to give you the kingdom. He wants to take all bitterness out of you. Oh, I don't know why it's going this way. All bitterness. All thing that defiles. All thing that makes a lie. He wants to do away with it tonight. I'm telling you, He wants to break down that wall between mothers and fathers. I'm telling you, He wants to break down that wall between sisters and brothers. He wants to break down that wall between children and mama and daddy tonight. He wants to break down that wall tonight. And He can do it. You can pass it. You have to pass it now. Keep on marching. It's going to fall down. It's going to fall down. It's going to fall down. I'm telling you, my Bible tells me in some of the footnotes, this wall, this city, you know, it fell inward. It fell inward. It doesn't crumble sort of at our feet. I'm telling you, that's what you do when you got the Lord on your side. When He's on your side, I'm telling you, things work out. Things work out tonight. I think I have some notes tonight.

0: I tell you, I feel like it's going on the way it's going tonight. I'm telling you, I can get in some notes, and I might bore you a little bit. I can weigh on out, and I can take and preach a little bit. I feel like preaching a little bit tonight. I'm telling you tonight, do away with them barriers. Do away with them. I'm telling you, when you got a wall built, and he wants to die, you can open your eyes in hell. You need to take and do away with them tonight.
1: Right. Bless the Lord. Bless the Lord.
0: He said he come to do away with strongholds. He come to do away with them. And so many of us got strongholds in our life. We got them walls in our life, them strongholds. But in the name of Jesus tonight, he got to crumble. He got to go. At the name of Jesus, every knee's going to bow and every tongue's going to confess. At the name of Jesus. Who am I preaching to? You know, it ain't working when we got walls in front of us. You know, some people, they get old revenge spirit about them, and they build a wall. They say, I ain't gonna let this one in, and I ain't gonna let that one in. I tell you, they hurt me. I'm gonna hurt them. I say, no way of being tonight. Who am I preaching to, church? Turn it loose. Turn it loose. Let the Lord have all that troubles, all that care. Let him have it tonight. Cast your care upon him tonight. For he cared for you. Let him have it. It's not worth losing your soul for. Let him have it all. Let him have it. You know, so many times, I don't know why I'm preaching this way, but so many times we get stuff worked up in our mind against our neighbor. We get things worked up in our mind against our brothers and sisters in Christ. I'm telling you, that's walls. That's walls that we build. They got to be torn down. There got to be unity in the spirit. They got to be unity tonight. That's when the Lord blesses. When all the walls are failed.
1: Right.
0: When all of them's failed.
2: Right.
0: You know, I tried to study hit on this a little bit for the last few days. I didn't know where the Lord would want me to go with this message tonight. But I do know without a shadow of a doubt, this is what he wanted me to go to. I was coming home from the Michelin plant last night. I was taking my boy to work. Turned on the radio, and this old Baptist man, he started talking about marching around the walls of Jericho. He said the walls could fall down. I said to myself, that's it. That's it. That's the approval. What kind of wall standing in your way tonight? Do away with it. Do away with it tonight.
1: Amen.
0: What kind of wall standing there? You might seem like you've marched around it quite a few times. You might feel like you've been going around it several times already. But I'm telling you, put a little faith to work. Put a little faith to action. And then walls are going to crumble down. I'm telling you tonight, if you got a faith of a grain of mustard seed, you can say to this mountain, be thou removed and be in yonder place. And you shall not doubt in your heart. It's going to be done. I tell you, the Lord can move mountains. You can speak to a mountain. A mountain in your life. He can move it. I tell you, you can go up to Walhalla. You had a faith to believe it. You can say, be thou moved. I believe the Lord can send in earth movers. I believe he can move that mountain. Who am I preaching to tonight? Let them walls fall down. Let them fall down.
1: Bless
0: him,
1: Lord.
3: Yes.
0: Let them fall down. They got to go. They got to go. I don't know why it's going this way, but there's so many times I've been here and I've already done it before. So many times you feel like somebody don't care for you, but I'm telling you, don't. Don't let it come against you. Don't let it build no wall there. Show love. Love's what's going to take and do the work. Love. Love draws. It's charity. Charity draws. I preach what I preach to y'all out of love. Out of love for you. I'm telling you tonight, if you got a wall there, you ain't going to make it in. You need to do away with it. Some of these people, they got walls of spite built up. They got it built up and don't want to turn loose of it just for it to spite somebody. And that ain't the way it should be. Let them walls fall tonight. Let them crumble.
2: Yeah.
0: It's not worth losing your soul for. It's not worth losing your soul for.
2: Come on. Go ahead.
0: Your prized possession is your soul.
2: That's right.
0: Is your soul tonight. You know that's your prize. If you lose your soul, you lost it all. I'm telling you tonight, I'm throwing out the hook tonight. I'm fishing. I'm fishing tonight. I'm telling you at His word, I'm letting down my net. At His word, I'm letting it down. I tell you, my labor's not in vain tonight. The Lord's doing the work. He's going to do it tonight. Walls. Walls.
2: Come on.
0: You know, when you get a hard heart, you can build some walls.
2: Come on,
0: and it takes the Spirit of God and the anointing of God to break that wall. To make it come down. You know, I remember Brother Dixon. He preached a message here. When I first come here, he had a chain up here. He had a chain. He didn't know what he was representing. You know, the chains can fall off. You can go free. But I'm telling you tonight, there's so many at the sound of my voice. You bound it down with chains and fetters tonight. You bound it down. But I'm telling you, you can be loosed. You can be loosed tonight. All you have to do is put faith to action. Everyone's keeping you down. Don't have to keep you down anymore. You don't have to leave like you come. You can leave a brand new person. You don't have to be that way. You know, one of the biggest walls I hit on a while ago that you can get under is when, I'm going to use my wife again, you got a mother, you got a child, and that mother takes and pushes that child back, and then that child builds a wall. Said, Mama's not going to hurt me no more. Daddy's not going to hurt me no more. But them kind of walls is the walls I'm speaking about tonight. Them kind of walls has got to come down. Things are taking to defile you. You got to get rid of them. You got to get rid of them. You got to forgive. You got to get it all under the blood. I don't know who I'm preaching to tonight, but Lord help me. We need to get it all under the blood tonight. All
1: right.
0: It's got to be under the blood. You know, there's so many times. You know, I love my mama to death. You know, she'll come through them doors. I love her to death. But when it comes to this gospel, I got no mother. I got no daddy. I got no brothers. And I got no sisters. All I got is a master in heaven. And I want to hear His voice. And I want to give it to you when it gets to me. I'm telling you, do away with it. I may not do away with it tonight. If it's there, you know, my Bible tells me, if you got an ode against your brother, come right here and leave thy gift and be reconciled to your brother. It's the same way when it's a loved one. Be reconciled to him. Then come and bring your gift.
2: Yeah, brother, come on.
0: Then come and bring your gift.
2: Yeah.
0: I got many brothers and sisters that I love. But they placed a wall between me and them. They placed this wall there. And the only way that I ever get through to any of them is they're going to have to convert over and believe the gospel. That veil will have to be lifted off their eyes for they can see. They built these walls, brother. They built them high and they built them thick. There's no way in my natural man that I can do no way to get through. But I tell you, when God, when He starts to work, when He starts to prick the heart, I tell you that wall can fall down. It can fall down tonight. It can fall down. Who am I preaching to? You know, it's walls. It's no more than this right here. You may not be, you may be here beside my voice. You may not have no wall there. But I'm telling you, don't build one there. don't build on that. You take and you keep all that stuff tore down. I'm telling you tonight, it's not worth it. When you got something standing in your way. When you got it standing in your way, you can't feel the power and the presence of God because it's standing there. It's standing there before you. It's so tall you can't climb over it. It's so big you can't cross it. I'm telling you tonight, that wall or that mountain, it can be gone in the name of Jesus tonight. You know, we don't have to tote all them weights. We don't have to tote all that illness. I don't know who I'm preaching to, but Lord, help me to preach. I'm telling you, we don't have to tote all that stuff. We don't have to have the mud and grubs. I'm telling you, we don't have to come in the house of God looking like we've been sucking on the lemon. We can have a victory. The victory is sweet. Long as we keep on, keep it on for Him. We can do all things through Him. Romans 8:28 says all things work together for good for those that love God and are called according to His purpose. It's going to work out. It's not in your timing. It's in His. God's got a timetable tonight. You wish all this stuff would work out in your time, but it's not in your time. It's in His time tonight. I'm telling you, it's no more than it was when Lazarus has died. You know, Mary and Martha there. You know, when their brothers died. He said, my Lord would have been here, he wouldn't have died. Right. I tell you, he sent for him, and he tarried still. He tarried there 4 days. When he come into the town, he said, Lord, he's been dead 4 days. Now he stinketh. But I tell you, he said, just stand back a little bit, and you shall see the glory of God. I'm telling you tonight, you can see the glory of God if you just stand back. You just give it to Him. Just give it to Him tonight. Who am I preaching to? Who am I preaching to? I wish that the Lord would just anoint me for to come forth the way it needs to come forth. I'm telling you, it's no more than I said a while ago. He's got you bound by big chains and fellas tonight, and you can't get loose. You've been struggling and trying to get loose. It's not by your power, but the Lord said it's by not by power, not by might, but by my spirit, said the Lord. That's how you're going to get loose. It's by the Spirit of God tonight. It's by the Spirit of God. It's by His Spirit. Who am I preaching to?
1: Bless Him, Lord.
0: Who am I preaching to? I remember times when I was coming along, I had walls built. High walls. Didn't have love for nobody. That wall was high and it would stick. I wasn't letting you in. You wasn't getting in. But thanks be to God that He saved this old boy right on time. He conditioned my heart. And I tell you, the walls fell. The walls fell. Every wall that I had in my life, they started crumbling down. They started falling tonight. Who am I preaching to? Who am I preaching to tonight? Listen to me tonight. You don't have to leave like you come. How high do you think the wall is as you got built? Do you think it's so high that the Lord can't move it?
1: Right.
0: Do you think that situation that you're going through tonight is so big that He can't move it?
1: That's right.
0: You know, I serve a mighty big God.
1: It's true.
0: He's not a little God. He's not a little God tonight. He's a big God.
3: Trust me.
0: He's a big God. Who am I preaching to?
1: Bless the Lord.
0: If you got that wall tonight, these altars is open. They open. I can take and scream to you. I can take and holler at you. And I can take and preach to you through the break of dawn. but I can't do it. If you got that wall there, this altar's open for you. It can crumble tonight. I'm telling you, he's a fix-it man. A preacher, a pastor, an evangelist ain't no fix-it man. All we can do is give you an instruction, and I'm giving you instruction tonight. If you got a wall that you want to see it crumble tonight, I tell you, gather around these altars. That's where it's at tonight.
2: Yes.
3: Amen.
0: Will you come? Will you come? You know, so many times they'll say, well, I go, they'll think that's me. Well, I don't care what people think. I don't care what they think tonight.
4: Yeah,
0: we got to have it all under the blood. We got to have them walls. We got to have them tore down. We can't have them, none of them standing. None of them can't be standing.
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7: I want to do a study of Psalms 2 this afternoon. And I'd like for you, if you have a thought or question, I'd like for you to participate and stay awake. And I believe we can receive from God's Word. Psalms 2. Why do the heathen rage and the people imagine a vain thing? The kings of the earth set themselves and the rulers take counsel together against the Lord and against this anointing, saying, let us break their bands asunder and cast away their cords from us. He that sitteth in the heaven shall laugh. The Lord shall have them in derision. Then shall he speak unto them in his wrath, and vex them in his sore displeasure. Yet have I set my king upon my holy hill Zion. I will declare the degree the Lord has said unto me, thou art my son, this day have I begotten thee. Ask of me, and I shall give thee the heathen for an inheritance, and the uttermost parts of the earth for thy possession. Thou shalt break them with a rod of iron, thou shalt dash them in pieces like a polished vessel. Be wise now, therefore, O ye kings, be instructed, ye judges of the earth. Serve the Lord with fear, and rejoice with trembling. Kiss the Son, lest he be angry, and he perish from the way. And when his wrath is kindled by a little, blessed are they that put their trust in him. Say amen. Praise God, you may be seated. Glory to his name. This psalm that David writes, it is a psalm of David, and I want to take it this afternoon and try to break it up into four, five sections, and look at it a little bit, kind of study it. I've been kind of concerned a little bit, I say concerned, it's just been on my mind quite a bit, about the things that are going on in this world. The ungodly are not being quiet about their agenda and the things that they are promoting, and for me personally, I just kind of feel like it's a rage that's starting to boil, it's starting to build pressure, and it's just getting bigger and bigger, and the things that's going on. Brother Alice was sharing with me earlier this week about, I didn't know this is something that his life has been threatened quite a bit. I don't know a whole lot about his ministry or anything really about him. I thought he did quite a bit of end-time preaching and prophecy messages. But I guess he's been saying things against the homosexual agenda, is that correct? And Muslims. And I guess somebody has, I wasn't sure if it was recently, but somebody had threatened him in his church, had came into the church and pulled a gun on him, and shot six times and missed him. But that's just the anger that's building when you cry against sin. He's had to increase his security and gone to security guards because of just the amount of bomb threats and threats he gets on his church. And I guess the place is heavily watched, and quite a few bomb threats they get while they're in services, that people call in, saying that they're going to blow the place up and things while they're there. And I guess he told a reporter, and one man said, isn't that good cause to evacuate the place? And he said, well, we can't do that every time somebody gives us a bomb threat. You know, we never come in, we always be going out. But that's, to me, is just the hour that we're living in, when we're going to start crying out against sin and the things. And then, you know, we haven't had people threaten us, that I know of anyhow so much, but we've had people angry at us here, just because we can't take a stand against the homosexuals and things that we put on our sign and preach against. We've had some calls, and I gather as Jesus carries, and that, you know, we're not going to stop preaching against these things and crying out against these things, and, you know, people are going to get angry, and we don't know what they may try to do. And we just must trust God, stand on his promises. God has not left us nor forsaken us, but this verse in verse 1 just came to my heart this week, and just been reading it and thinking about it. I went to bed last night with this verse on my mind, and it seems like every time I woke up, I was just quoting this verse. And when I got up in the morning, it was right back on my mind. And it seems like every time I rolled over during the night, this verse was on my mind. Now, why do the heathen rage and the people imagine the same thing? Why do people get in such a rage over stuff? Why do they get such anger? Why do they want to lash out in violence and try to harm, to push their agenda? If we're so wrong and if we are missed it so bad, why don't they just leave us alone? You know? I mean, that warning came. Jesus, praise God, his name left my mind. He gave the men in the early church a warning. He said, if this is not of God, I want to just leave him alone. And if it is of God, you better not fight it. And I'm sorry, the name slipped my mind. Anyhow, you probably understand what I'm talking about. But he was a Pharisee, and he gave that warning to them, you know, that you better not mess with him. You better not mess with him. And I kind of look at that, you know, if we're so wrong, why don't you leave us alone? We're not, what we say and stuff, it's not going to hurt you if we're wrong. But I believe down deep that they know that they're fighting against something of truth. And they want to try to stop truth, and we can't stop truth. You cannot stop truth at all. And so this question, this psalm is broke up into five things, eight sections that we want to look at. And like I said, I'd be glad you participate and ask questions or comment on this. In verses 1 through 3, he talks about the heathen and what they are doing. He says, why do the heathen rage? The people imagine a vain thing. The kings of the earth have set themselves and the rulers take counsel together against the Lord and against his anointing, saying, let us break their bands asunder and cast away their cords from us. Here we find verse 1 and 3, how they are going to take a stand against God's people. They're going to take a stand against God's people. What they are doing, and you can read in verses 2, 1 and 2, you can see how each step they are taking. First thing he says about them is they are in a rage. The heathen, why do the heathen rage? They are in a rage. They are angry. They are trying to not do this in a peaceful way, but it's in an angry way. They are in a rage. This word is the same thing as the Brother Al uses the word tumult. I say that right? Tumult. There you go. I didn't think that was quite right. But it's just chaos, basically. That's what they are in. They are in a chaos, and they are in a rage. These people are in a rage. They're in a rage. They also imagine, he tells us here in that next line, the people imagine a vain thing. What do you mean when they talk about that they are imagining a vain, imagine? This word imagine means to meditate. They are thinking on this. They are pondering these things in their mind. They are trying to come up with some way to stop truth. But you cannot stop truth. This word imagine is the same word. It means meditate, and it's the same word as you find in Psalms 1. When he talks about how they meditate on God's word, you find in verse 2, but his delight is in the law of the Lord, and in his law does he meditate day and night, or imagines or thinks upon the word of God day and night. But the heathen are doing just the opposite of this. They're not imagining God's word, they're imagining how they can tear down God's word, or how they can stop God's word. This is what's rolling on in their mind. They are thinking this thing through. They are not just, you know, something that just popped up all of a sudden. They are planning on what ways that they can stop God's word. They're trying to come up with something. And the only way they can do that is through lies. They're imagining, they're meditating, they're running this through, turning it over and over in their heads, and they cannot come up with something that is a truth. So they have to turn to violence. They have to turn to physical force. That's what they did with Jesus. They had to come up with some false accusations against him. They had to carry out with violence. They couldn't do it peacefully. They just didn't come up and say, we have proof that this man is wrong. They can't come up and say, we have proof this is wrong. Scientists can't prove that it's wrong. But they try to do everything they can. And so they imagine they're thinking on these things. They are taking counsel together also. He tells us in verse 2 that the kings of the earth have set themselves, the rulers take counsel together. They are taking counsel together. In other words, they have combined their actions. They are combining their actions. They are getting things together. They're in this movement to try to stop God's word and stuff. It's not just one or two people here and there. They're combining themselves. They're going to try to do everything they can to stop God's word and stop the truth. They're taking counsel together. They combine their actions. And then they're going to come, as he says in the last part of verse 2, he says, they're saying, and against his anointing, saying, or the action they're going to take is, let us break their bands asunder and cast their cords from us. Let's try to break their bands. Let's try to break the stronghold. The bands mean stronghold. And they want to try to break down God's word. They're trying to break down the church. They know if they can stop the church, then they can go on with their movement. If they even can stop God's word and can stop the church, then they can go on with their movement. And that's why I feel like Sister Knox talked about this morning is, now you've got people inside the church. When I say inside the church, I'm going to organize religion. Not really God's church. But what they're doing now is they're going inside of the church. Satan has inspired people to make these comments and threats that you have to stop preaching these things. You got to stop speaking against this. So now it's something that is inside of that. I believe these ungodly people, they know they can stop the church. If they can stop the church from crying out against us, they can go on. And right now we're a hindrance to them. God's word even tells us that we're a hindrance to them. That's why the Christians, the godly, the righteous, the holy, have to be removed so Satan can go on with his plan or the plan in the tribulation. Because we'd be a hindrance to us. And as long as we're here, we're going to be a hindrance to their movement. And they don't know if they can stop the church, they stop everything. But Al talked about that in his Sunday school class about the vision in the church. If the church can be torn down, Satan stops something. He's got a powerful tool, and that is bring the vision in the church and tear the church down. So their plan is to break down God's word, to try to break down the church. But we know that it's not going to happen. We know they cannot do that. There will be some that will fall and get into it, but it's impossible for God's church to fall. God will have a church. He said, I will build my church, and the gates of hell cannot prevail against it. As long as we stay true, the gates of hell cannot prevail against it. The Bible tells us in St. John chapter 15, verse 19, if you were of the world would love his own, but because you are not of the world, I have chosen you out of the world, therefore the world hateth you. The world does not like you. The world hates you. As long as you take a stand against what's right, the heathen are going to rage against you. I believe one reason why we don't see more going on is because the church is not really taking a stand for what's right. But God's weeding that out, I believe. God's weeding that out. The world hates us. God tells us in his word, Jesus Christ. And we find it how they tried to break the strongholds with the words of the early church with Jesus Christ. They had to bring false accusations against him. They tried to do everything they could to stop him, but they could not do it. The Bible talks about it. The early church even brings this passage back to them in Acts chapter 4 when persecution was coming to them and things was happening in Acts chapter 4, verse 25. And he says, who by the mouth of thy servant David has said, why do the heathen rage and the people imagine vain things? Let me beat back up a little bit so you understand what's going on. In verse 23, Acts 4, it says, then let go. They went to their own company. This is after they were threatened, you know, you can't say these things, you can't do this. And they was let go. And they went to their own company and reported all the chief priests and elders have said to them. And when they heard that, they lifted up their voice to God with one accord and said, Lord God, God, thou hast made heaven and earth and the sea and all that is in them. And by the mouth of thy servant David has said, why do the heathen rage and the people imagine vain things? The kings of the earth stood up and the rulers were gathered together against the Lord, against his Christ. Here we find the early church was reminded of this passage. When persecution comes to them, they was reminded of the psalm, and they put it in this writing when they was praising and worshiping God. And we do not need to be shocked. It's already been warned to us. Why did the heathen rage and imagine vain things? It's already been warned to us that this is going to happen. Jesus said they do not love us. The world will hate us. So we know that persecution, some form of persecution will come. Now, I know we have mild persecution. We don't see the violence that the early church has, actually. But, I don't think our country or our government is ready for that. But in Jesus' days, I believe it could get ready for those things. Those things could happen. I don't believe that right now, that our country is at the place that they're going to drag people out in the streets and stone them and behead them and things like that. But if Jesus carries, it could come to that. It could come to that. Right now, our controversy against them is very mild right now in this area, but it could get worse. It could get worse. And we need to be strong, church. We need to take a stand for what's right. Don't let these things scare you. God has not forsaken you. We find, anybody comment on that? Verses 1 to 3? Question? Okay. In verse 4 and 6, though, gives us hope. He tells us, look back over there. He tells us that he that sitteth in heaven shall laugh. Jesus Christ, who they are coming against, is going to have, I can put it this way, not be disrespectful, he's going to have the last laugh. He's going to have the last laugh at this. They're coming against Almighty God, and the Bible tells us that he is going to laugh at them when they come against him. In verse 5, he says, then shall he speak unto them in his wrath, and vex them in his sore displeasure. Yes, I have set my king upon my holy hill. The Lord is going to laugh, church. They're going to try to stop the church. They're going to try to stop him. They're going to try to stop the work going forward. But God's going to laugh. He's going to have the last laugh with them. The Bible tells us in Romans chapter 1, in verse 18, we studied this passage many times, but he tells us, for the wrath of God is revealed against all ungodliness and unrighteousness of men who hold the truth and unrighteousness. God will send his wrath. God will judge. They are in a rage right now. They're in an uproar. But there's going to come a time that God is going to pour his wrath out on this. And he will judge. He will send his judgment. In 1 Thessalonians chapter 5, Paul writes about this. In verses 1, by the times and seasons, brother, I don't need that writing to you. For yourselves know perfectly that the day of the Lord shall come to the thief in the night. And when they shall say peace and safety, then sudden destruction cometh upon them. Who's the sudden destruction coming upon? It comes upon them. He did not say that it's going to come upon us. But when they're in their rage and think they're really encompassing something, God's going to pour down his wrath upon them, and sudden destruction is going to come upon them, and he says it's going to come upon them as it travails upon a woman with child, and they will not escape. God will not miss one. He will send his judgments, and every man will be judged, and they will not escape. But you, brother, I know in darkness lest they should overtake you as a thief. You are the children of light and the children of day. We are neither night nor darkness. Therefore, let us not sleep as do others, but let us watch and be sober. For they that sleep in the night, and they that are drunken in the night. For let us who are of the day be sober, putting on the breastplate of faith and love, and for a helmet, the hope of salvation. For God has not appointed us to wrath, but obtained salvation by our Lord Jesus Christ, who died for us, that whether we awake or sleep, we should live together with him. Wherefore, comfort yourselves and edify one another, even as you also do. God is going to send his judgment, church. They will try to do everything they can. They will try to bring all kinds of destruction and persecution. But God is not going to turn his back on this. God will send his judgment. God will judge. And he tells us it's going to come upon them. This sudden destruction is going to come upon them. But we are of the light. We know what's going to happen. It's not going to surprise us. It's not going to fool us. We know God will judge the ungodly and the wicked. Amen. 2 Thessalonians chapter 2 goes along with this. Verse 8. And then shall that wicked be revealed, talking about the end times, tribulation. And the Lord shall conceal his spirit now, and shall destroy with the brightness of his coming. God is going to destroy wicked. He is going to destroy the ungodly. He is going to destroy those who come against him. And you say, well, that's cruel, that's mean. No, we don't need to look at it that way. These people hate God. God done everything he can that they can have eternal life, and they refused it. They decided they did not want it, and now they are going to fight against it, and God is going to send judgment. God will judge. Amen. So God is going to laugh at their efforts to remove him. He's sitting on his throne, and they think they're going to tear down God's throne. It seems humorous to us, but they believe they're going to do it. Even at the very battle of Armageddon, they think they're going to shoot Jesus Christ out of the sky and stop him. That's their mindset, church. They think they can stop. But God's word says, I'm going to have a church. And the gates of hell will not come against us. The gates of hell will not prevail against God's word. Amen. Someone want to comment? Back in Psalms 2. God has promised to send his son that defeats all who oppose him. We kind of covered this a little bit, but 7 through 9, he says, praise God. He says, I will declare the decree. The Lord has said to me, thou art my son, this day have I begotten thee. Ask of me, and I shall give thee the heathen for thy inheritance, and the othermost parts of the earth for thy possession. And I shall break them with a rod of iron, and I shall dash them in pieces like a potter's vessel. There's going to come a time, I've already mentioned quite a bit of this, but God will destroy the wicked. He will destroy them. It's promised in God's word here. It's promised and prophesied throughout the word of God. In Revelation, God will destroy and God will send judgment. He will speak the words, and they will just fall to pieces. God will destroy the ungodly and the wicked. And what we need to do is we have to stand on God's promises. God is going to not overlook the wicked or the ungodly. And we think a lot of times, we think they're getting away with it. They're not getting away with it. God is going to judge and send his judgment. What I want to do is get down to the last part, verses 10 through 12. We know that the heathen are raging. We know the ungodly are coming against us. We know it can get worse. We know God will send judgments. And we know that God will send his wrath upon them. But what do we do in that meantime? What do we do while we're waiting for that time? We're here. We don't know exactly what may happen. We know God will take care of us. And sometimes it seems like the wicked are getting away with things. But in reality, they're not. What must we do, though, while we are here? The last part of chapter, that Psalm, verses 10, 11, and 12, instructs us on how we are to handle ourselves in this time when the enemy is coming against us. Verse 10, he tells us to be wise. We need to be wise, church. Don't be ignorant of what's going on. Don't be ignorant of Satan's devices. He tells us to be wise. Know the truth. True wisdom is found in yielding to God. Buy the truth, the scripture tells us, and sell it not. Be wise. We don't need to stick our heads in the ground. We don't need to overlook what's going on. We need to be alert of Satan's devices and what Satan is doing. And be wise. Don't let Satan trap you. Don't let Satan trick you. Be wise, church. And what you need to do that is you need to be in God's words. God winked at we're ignorant once, but he's not now. And we don't need to be ignorant of God's word. We need to be wise, church, of what's going on. We need to be alert of Satan's devices. And when we see Satan trying to stick his head up, we need to be alert to what's going on. If you're leading the house or the home, you need to be wise. You need to guide that family. You need to lead that family in all truth. Don't let the devil come in any way. And be wise to what's going on, church. True wisdom is found in yielding to God. Don't rebel against God. Stand strong for God's words. And don't try to get around it. Don't try to lighten it up. Don't try to compromise it. Take it for what it says and stand strong in God's words. So he tells us to be wise. He tells us to be instructive. Be wise now, therefore, all you kings. Be instructive. Be instructive. That's what God's word is profitable for that, church. And we need God's word. And we need that God's word instruct us. We need teachers that can teach God's word to instruct us. And we need to be able to be obedient to it. It doesn't do any good to be instructed and we don't give heed to it. But we must, church, be instructed to God's word. Be able and willing. Don't be hard-headed. But let's let God's word take us and apply it to our lives. And let us grow in that. And let God's word instruct us. But Adam, we must stay humble. Pride comes in, we're not going to let God's word instruct us. But we're going to have to stay humble before God and let him instruct us and lead us and guide us. And when we mess up, amen it. Go on with God. Stay the course. Don't look back. Know where you're going. Be instructed. Amen. He tells us also, next thing in that verse, he tells us that be wise, be instructed, and then he tells us, serve the Lord with fear. Verse 11. Serve the Lord with fear. And this word fear means is a loyal reverence, a reverence to God. Serve God with reverence. He's not the man in the sky, or God in the sky, or how people degrade him. We need to serve. He is the Almighty. He's the King of Kings. He's the Lord of Lords. He's the Shepherd. We need to honor him. He gives us life. He gives us breath. And we need to rejoice in him and honor him. It is a terrible situation when man will not honor God today. It's a dangerous realm. And the psalmist tells us, David, what we need to do is we need to honor God. Honor God. And by honoring God is by being obedient. You honor your parents by being obedient to them. Children honor their parents. They obey their parents. We honor God by and reverence God by being obedient to him. And doing what his word tells us. And having a love and compassion for him. That's something that we need to strive for in these last days, church. If we don't have a compassion and love for Christ in these last days, I'm telling you, Satan can pluck you out. But you need that love and that compassion for him. Be instructed. Learn God's words. Serve the Lord with fear. And he tells us, it seems like it's kind of... Like he's kind of digging himself. He says, serve the Lord with fear and rejoice with trembling. How do you rejoice with trembling? I'm going to ask some questions because nobody will make any comments. Now, I'll try to get you to participate. Now you're going to have to. Amen. How do you rejoice in trembling? Can you do it?
3: I think so, brother. I think it's just like we have here in our church here. The Lord will be reverence the Lord. He worships and all of a sudden we have a message from God. And it is determined to be such a powerful service when God speaks to us and through man and all that he tells us what he wants. And it's a tremble, but not it's a tremble that respects God and honors God and knows how powerful and loving he is. And also, I guess that tremble does come in respect to this God we serve. If it was not a God, what would it be? I mean, he could kick the dog. He could get it.
7: He
3: had power over everything.
7: Yes. So I guess that causes him to be rejoicing.
3: Amen.
7: That's good. Anybody else? Answer that?
3: Yes.
7: We rejoice with trembling as it's stated. Yes. God blesses us. I mean, there's times we rejoice, and there's times, God sends his blessings. But we don't take them for granted. We tremble at that in the sense also that Almighty God would stop and visit us.
3: Yeah.
7: He would come and visit us. And we tremble at that. We look at the beauty and awesomeness of God's creation. And we see how awesome our God is. And you know, that brings a trembling too. It's a mighty God. He can shake the mountains with his hands. He can hold the whole world in his hands. He can speak the words. We reverence God. We reverence his place of worship that we have designated. I know that this is just a building that we set aside that we worship God, that we have reverence. I know it's just the same materials used in doing this, it's building in my house. But, this is a place that we just set aside and worship God, and we show reverence to. We show a sense of trembling, a sense of fear. This is God's house, as we believe. And, we don't get in the floor and wrestle like we do in our own house, with the kids or whatever. Let's say that I don't, because I have kids and boys. I don't get down the floor, we're not going to wrestle here in God's house like we would in our living room floor. Things like that. Because we show reverence. And so, when we get home, we might go down, go get in the floor. And we still wrestle. Amen. Now we can. I have to cheat a little bit, but I still can. This is God's house. I would never think of doing something like this. This is where God when seeking God, I'm at home alone. I may not be in the house of God, but I show reverence and respect in my prayer and respect for children for Him. I don't want to look at some jokes with God.
4: Yeah, brother,
7: that's the end
4: as well. The Old Testament is
7: with
4: the priesthood.
7: Mm-hmm.
4: The high priest, he had to go once a year into the Holy of Holies. I mean, think of it. He had a tie of rope around his waist.
7: Mm-hmm.
4: Going into the Holy of Holies, but that doesn't put the Trinity's fear on you, and the rest of the people outside wait to see if he's going to come out.
7: Mm-hmm.
4: I mean, it was here a sense of fear that he better fear the Lord. It does what it says, because if I broke one, because he died, I had to pull out. You know, but that would probably have to do these priestly duties. And thank you, church, we are all priests.
7: Mm-hmm.
4: Okay. So, that part of the middle, that right there tells us something like that. Because I pray for you. Yeah, pray for me, you know, like, in the religious world, like, a lot of people say, don't mind, I need to go through that, don't get out of God. I can't do it, you know, that does not matter at all. Yeah, that's not a holy reverence for God.
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8: And some of it's kind of like our camp meeting. You have to be there to experience the altar service, you know. I mean, how can you describe our Thursday night service, you know? I mean, you can say it lasted 2 hours, but how the altar service lasted 2 hours and people were shouting all over and in the balcony but it's kind of like that, you know. You when you're there, My, what an experience. And we had some good long altar services out there in North Carolina. Amen. On Tuesday night, my wife said she thought at least around 80% of the people was a-shouting. Amen. That's a pretty good percentage, you know. Usually, I think it's that principle of 1 out of 10 of those lepers that got healed. It's about 10 to 20% if we really having a move of God. But boy, I'm telling you, we had around 80%. And then on the other nights, we had 1 hour and 20 minute altar service, and just some real good things was happening. I appreciate y'all praying for me and helping me concerning that, because we want other areas to have camp meetings just like we had. You know, I love the holiness movement. I really do. I am so glad, and I believe. I'm not saying it's the only movement going to heaven or nothing like that. We're, you know, we don't make no claims that, you know, like there's some people believe their church is the church. You know, if you don't belong to our church, you ain't going. I don't believe that. Our church is all about experience. If you're born again and obeying God and living holy, I told them out there, I said, our headquarters is heaven, and our constitution and bylaws is the Bible. And if you get your orders from heaven and get you know, living from the Bible, then we're all one, aren't we? Amen. And but God moved in a special way out there. I understand y'all had some great services here as well. And the brothers preached good. And brother, the deacons led the service good. And I appreciate them so very much. And what the Lord done in that manner. Now, I'll just tell you a couple of things here. We're going to have a prayer meeting tomorrow night at 8 o'clock. And as many of you that could come and be with us, please come and pray. You know, we have a little opening promise from the Word of God that I just say maybe 5 minutes about, but just faith cometh by hearing, and hearing the Word of God. And then we pray an hour or so, and God blesses us. So please come, and of course I want to encourage you to pray at home as well. And then I have something on my mind I'm going to try to announce and explain for a while. Because in October I'm having a revival with Brother John Burdine. Now it is a revival. It's a revival for our church. Okay? Now John Burdine's come and done kids' crusades for us and done great concerning that. But this is a revival, and it's for our church. But don't let this throw you, okay? Please don't let this throw you. Because I'm calling it a youth revival. That's the way I felt like doing it. Emphasizing the youth. Now, I know just as soon as I say youth revival, there will be people that will say, are we supposed to come if we're not young? This is a revival for our church. But you know, I'm going to try to push our young people in this revival. Is that all right? Now guess what? We need older folks to come help push the young people in this revival. Now what do you say about that? I'm not having I know sometimes we'll have a youth meeting, you know, where they have a little service and play volleyball and stuff. That's not what we're doing on this. I'm not going to say after service Friday night they may play volleyball, but in October, I think it's around the third week, we're going to have a youth revival, and we're going to try to use our young people, push our young people, and we need some folks that's not so young to be there and push them and pray. What do y'all think about that? Amen. And so I felt like doing that earlier this year. I was scared to death to announce it that way, though, because I have had youth rallies, and guess what? I mean, when Brother Boos was alive, he's about as faithful as you could get to come to church. And we'd be having revival with Brother Neil Bridges, and you announced Friday night youth rally, and people wouldn't come. And I'd be so embarrassed because we'd have more visitors than we'd have home folks. I'm just telling you, this revival, I'm going to have to say it over and over and over and over again. I know I am. This revival is for our church. We're just emphasizing young people. We're pushing young people. And we want them to do good because we're proud of them. And we're excited about them. That's a great group of young people in the youth choir, wasn't it? Amen. Oh, I'll tell you, I'm tempted to preach on is the young man safe again tonight and take it a little slower, but I better not. Could you all stand? Let's pray that God would move in the remainder of this service. Oh, Father, my heart is stirred. Lord, I appreciate your help upon me, and I thank you so much for the anointing I felt in this service. And I'm wanting the Holy Ghost to have his way in my heart and life. Lord, speak through me. Help me to say the things that I need to say tonight. And anoint us, dear God, in a special way in this church service. And I give you the praise, Lord. I thank you, Lord, and give you the glory in Jesus' name. Amen. I'm going to read from Acts chapter 5. Now, I think that was the last message I preached right before our camp meeting. Acts chapter 5 and verse 1 is where I'm going to be reading again. It says here, "But a certain man named Ananias with Sapphira, his wife, sold a possession and kept back part of the price, his wife also being privy to it, and bought a certain part and laid it, brought a certain part and laid it at the apostles' feet. But Peter said, Ananias, why has Satan filled thine heart to lie to the Holy Ghost and keep back part of the price of the land? Whilst it remained, was it not thine own? And after it was sold, was it not in thine own power?" In other words, we never required you to give everything. It was all yours, all the time. He says, "Why hast thou conceived this thing in thine heart, that thou hast not lied unto men, but unto God?" And Ananias, hearing those words, fell down and gave up the ghost. And great fear came on all them that heard these things. And the young men arose, wound him up, carried him out, and buried him. And it was about the space of 3 hours after, when his wife, not knowing what was done, came in. And Peter answered unto her, "Tell me whether ye sold the land for so much." And she said, "Yea, for so much." Then Peter said unto her, "How is it that ye have agreed together to tempt the Spirit of the Lord?

among the people. And they were all with one accord in Solomon's porch. And of the rest durst no man join himself to them, but the people magnified them. And believers were the more added to the Lord, multitudes, both of men and women, insomuch that they brought forth the sick into the streets and laid them on beds and couches, that at the least the shadow of Peter passing by might overshadow some of them. There came also a multitude out of the cities round about unto Jerusalem, bringing sick folks and them which were vexed with unclean spirits, and they were healed. I like this. They were healed, everyone. Oh, I love that right there. Praise the name of Jesus. Now, I'm just going to try to preach to you on the church survived and thrived. That's what I like to preach to you here tonight. The church survived and thrived. Now, I want you to notice here in verse 11, and great fear came upon all the church. Now, that may not mean much to you, but this is only the fourth time in the New Testament that the word church is used. In Matthew 16 and 18, Jesus said, upon this rock I'll build my church. That's the first time it was used. And then in Matthew 18 and 17, where Jesus was dealing with church discipline, how that you go to someone that has evidently done something terribly wrong, you confront them yourselves, and then you take two witnesses, and then if they don't repent, you tell it to the church. And most people's got it backwards. We tell it to the church, and then if it becomes a big deal, then we confront them, you know. But that's not what the Bible says. For the most part, you got to understand, this had to have been a pretty big sin. It wasn't just some small little disagreement on how somebody wore their tie or something, you know. Amen. It was something that was major enough that if they did not repent, they would excommunicate them. But what I want you to note is the word church is used there. I'm not preaching about that. And so he said that. Then the third time it's used is in Acts 2 and 47. The Lord added to the church daily such as should be saved. I like all of that right there. But here we've went through quite a bit of stuff since Acts 2 and 47. We've had persecution. We've had threats. We've had Peter in prison. We've had all of these problems. And on top of that, amen, Satan had a plot. If he couldn't get them through persecution, he would fill the heart of a hypocrite with a plan of what he was going to do. And this person received the plan of Satan and was planning and plotting along with him. They were tempting the Spirit. They were lying to the Spirit. And the Spirit judged them right then and there. Now, I preached a message on the motives of it. I don't know what the motives were. If they were jealous or envious of Barnabas, or if they was just wanting prominence in the church, or amen, or if they had a secret plan to get their will done by gathering folks around them, or whatever it was, I don't know. Amen. But God knew, and God judged them, not because they didn't give it all, but because they lied. Because they lied to the Holy Ghost. They were hypocrites. That's what it was all about. Amen. They had that opportunity. But listen, that's a disappointing thing. I do not like it when we have to deal with sin in the church. I just don't like it. I can't stand it. It breaks my heart. There's been things I've had to deal with, amen, here as well as at other places. I remember one time back a number of years ago, I upped my prayer. And when I upped my prayer, it seemed like sin just came out from everywhere. And I had to deal with it, not even just here. People

was asking me to come to other churches for whatever reason and deal with sin in their churches. And not just me, but with some others. And I'll tell you, to this day, I can't get to talking about that part, amen, of my life very long. I don't want to, because I'll tell you, it still hurts me very, very deeply. But all that I can say to you, amen, is this must have hurt the church deeply, what they were going through right then. Can you imagine God judging sin in such a quick and severe manner? Amen. I know it was God. I know it was the Spirit of the Lord. We all understand it. They all understood it. But you'll have to admit, that's a very heartbreaking situation there. A man and his wife dead in the church. Amen. And you can imagine the type of disturbance that it would bring. But can I tell you, the church not only survived persecution, it survived hypocrisy, and it survived church discipline, and it didn't just survive, it thrived. Amen. The Bible still tells us, and great fear came upon all the church, is still there. Hallelujah. Well, let me tell you, sometimes the church can go through some pretty tough times. It may be persecution, it may be sometimes where God deals with sin. But the church can still survive and thrive and be alive, amen, even after the times of great disappointment and heartache. Can you say amen here tonight? Praise the name of the Lord. Amen. You see, there's all kinds of things that happened. And most of all, you have to say that all of this was a satanic attack. Now, I'm going to preach to you and tell you that the devil does not like the church. You know why he hates the church? Because you're blood-bought. You're going to heaven. You have something that he can never have. That's forgiveness. You have redemption. You have salvation. You have the hope of being in the very presence of God Almighty. You really do. Amen. And he hates the church because God loves the church. Hallelujah. Amen. And so therefore, sometimes he comes against us. And it's not just the idea of flesh and blood, but it's a spiritual attack on people's minds and hearts. Amen. I knew a church. Amen. And there was a certain problem that would come up. Down through the years, a pastor would be there pastoring, and all of a sudden a certain church strife would come up. Amen. And it seemed like that many times a pastor would have to leave under that strife. Finally, a good man got there and recognized that even though it was different people and different individuals, is practically the same issue over and over and over again. And he got up and preached on ruling spirits at that church. And he said, here tonight, I am not taking issue with any particular person nor individual that has caused strife in this church down through the years. But I am standing against the ruling spirit that has worked in this church and caused people to talk and cause strife, amen, down through the years. And he had the church that agreed with him, and they all came up, I believe, and they all bound together, amen, to bind that evil, satanic, strifeful spirit that kept people stirred up, amen, at certain times, and asked God to bind the strong man, to bind the stronghold, to pull down the stronghold of strife. Amen. It always occurred. It's just a continual cycle. But do you know what? After they did that, the Spirit of God began to move in that
church, and it turned in a very positive direction and is doing good even unto this day. I tell you, the devil hates the church, and he's always trying to find somebody that he can work through. Here it was Ananias and Sapphira, but I want to preach to you, amen, that the church can survive a satanic attack. The church can survive some self-exalted hypocrites. The church can survive the persecution that comes from without. Amen. And it can not only survive, but it can thrive. Amen. Here the Bible says that this church survived and they had great fear come upon them. Now sometimes we look at revival and we read those scriptures where it said great power, with great power they gave witness of the resurrection. And we read about great grace being upon them all. And for the most part, we don't like the great fear, but you know, great fear can bring a great revival as well. Amen. When people have an honor and respect for what the Spirit of God is trying to do. Notice that the Apostle Peter made it very plain. They was lying to the Holy Ghost. Amen. They was tempting the Spirit of God by what they were doing. They was not coming against him. They was coming against the Holy Ghost and the Spirit of God in the church. And I tell you, amen, that we need to obey the Spirit and not tempt the Spirit. Hallelujah. We need to surrender to the Spirit and certainly not lie to the Holy Ghost. There are people that quench the Spirit, amen, and grieve the Spirit by their sinful talk and their sinful activities and their sinful mentalities. And I'll tell you, amen, God has mercy on a lot of folks many a times. I'm reminded of how God wanted to judge the children of Israel. And you know, the only reason that God did not wipe them off the face of the planet when that they made that golden calf is because they had an intercessor named Moses. Hey man, if Moses had not been the intercessor that he was, the children of Israel would have had judgment. And I'll tell you what, I pray for mercy all the time, that God would be merciful to our church, that God would be merciful to the people that sin in our church. Amen. And God would deal with them in kindness. I guarantee you, amen, when that people do wrong and God gives them a chance to repent and gives them a space to repent, I guarantee you, it's because that not only myself but others pray for God to have mercy. Let me tell you something. Sinning in the presence of God is a very severe thing. It just showed up here. It just was very plain here. And I'm not saying that God wouldn't do that again. But I'm telling you, I thank God for His mercy. I praise God for His mercy. I worship Him for His mercy. And I want to preach to you and tell you, even as severe as this was, amen, the church went on. They went on because they were not of those that tempted the Spirit, nor grieved the Spirit, nor lied to the Spirit, nor rebelled against the Spirit, but they were of those that obeyed the Holy Ghost. Amen. And their reverential fear was what held them together. Amen. They had the whole church feared. And you say, well, that must have been a torment. It wasn't a tormenting spirit. Amen. They were honoring God in such a worshipful manner, standing in awe of His presence. Friend, amen, whether we be many or few, if it's camp meeting and we're packed from, amen, every corner of this place, amen, or it's, you know, a lot less sometimes, I want you to know something about this church. We have God in this place. Amen. And some people talk about meetings, and I read this by A.W. Tozer a long time ago. He said some people talk about meetings and they're only big if they got so many people there. Amen. Talk about thousands of people making it a big meeting. He said, no, that's not true. A big meeting
meeting, amen, depends on how big the God is at the meeting. Amen. And if God is big in this service, we're having a big meeting. If God is present in this, you know why they had big meetings back in those days? How's the church feared God, honored God, stood in awe of God. And when they went to church, they knew that they was in the very presence of God. Amen. This was a worshipful thing. Hallelujah. This was a God-honoring thing. This was something where they stood back and prepared themselves for the presence of the living God when they came into the house of the Lord. Oh, praise His holy name. I want to preach to you that sometimes, amen, and listen, I know that there's an intensity about camp meeting. Amen. It's just there because you got to make some special sacrifices, and God blesses you for it. I also want to tell you, amen, that there is a blessing for every service that you come when you realize, and I realize, that we are in the majesty, amen, of Almighty God. Hallelujah. They were in fear, the Bible says. They stood in fear. It was His holiness, His exaltedness, His greatness. Hallelujah. I read about the Azusa Street revival, and a fellow named Frank Bartleman said the glory of God was at Azusa Street in such a way that two blocks before he got to Azusa Street, a lot of times he would stop, amen, and prepare his heart to go into the presence of God. Oh, my friends, I want you to understand that sometimes we're very blinded to the greatness of this ordinary service. Hallelujah. You know, we have visitors come and they feel and sense a freedom here that sometimes we've gotten used to. And we understand is here in a normal manner. Hey, man, we don't ever need to get used to it. I talked to Sister Savage one time and she was at Jack Cole's church, and she said it was so big that they'd have tongues and interpretation of tongues, and it wasn't, you know, what she said, that there'd be a person speaking in tongues giving a message, say, over here on this side, and someone in unison speaking in tongues over here on this side, and then two people on either side would give forth the interpretation saying the same thing at the same time. Because the auditorium was so big. You know, one person just out in the congregation couldn't speak and everybody hear them. Can I tell you, that was God. Amen. She said, we saw healings and miracles on an ordinary, regular basis. But she also said, you know what? We got used to it. People got used to it. Regular service, we just got used to it. Hey, listen, God is in this place. God is right here. Amen. And sometimes, amen, I have a feeling that we expect God to perform some great thing in order for us to recognize His presence. And amen. But you notice here, great fear came on them that heard these things. They heard what happened and they believed. You know, amen. They didn't see it. They just heard about it. They believed that this took place. And I'll just tell you right now that those that hear the Word of God and believe the Word of God, amen, are going to be powerful, amen, in the end time church. Oh, glory to God. And so they had a fear that was of reverence and awe. They stood in awe at the presence of God. But they also believed. I'm getting on that. They had faith. They had fear, but they also had faith. They had faith to believe in God. Amen. They had an atmosphere. I like that where it says the Lord added to the church. Amen. I realize there were some folks that stayed away. And I think sometimes there's some folks afraid to come to church here
And it's a compliment to us. You know why? Because they know if they come, they're going to have conviction on their heart. They know they may not be able to leave the same way they came. They know they're risking it. All I can say to you is we need to pray that God would help them to come and feel that conviction they are afraid to feel. Amen. Oh, God, give them a tender heart to want to come. You see, these people had faith. Amen. It says, and believers were the more added to the Lord, multitudes, both of men and women. Oh, for more believers. Hallelujah. We've got enough doubters, but we need more believers. I realize I was talking about people that got saved, and I think that we need to add more believers to our church. Amen. Why do you think that Jesus, I think it was Capernaum that he had spoken so hard against. Why do you think that Jesus took that blind man outside of the city and prayed for him? Amen. And then, even after he prayed for him, his eyes, he said, I see men as trees walking. And then he prayed for him again, and he was healed completely. Why do you think that happened? Why do you think that Jesus took him out of the city? Amen. Prayed for him one time, and he didn't get completely healed. The creator of the universe, you think he could do anything anytime he wanted to? Amen. Why did that happen? Is it possible that the spirit of unbelief and rejection in that city was so powerful that he had to get that man as a judgment to that city outside the city? Is it possible? Hey man, you read in the Bible where he could do no mighty miracle in Nazareth. Why? Because of the hindrance of their unbelief. Isn't that right? Why did Jesus put everybody out when he was going to raise that little girl from the dead? Hey man, do you think he could have done it by? I believe he could have, but there's some type of principle there. There's some type of principle, and I will tell you right now, when the church is full of believers, hey man, when the church is full of faith, when the church comes expecting God to move, hey man, when church, hey man, starts with a certain expectation, hey man, God is in this place and God's going to do something. I believe that there's a greater liberty, hey man, to have things happen than when folks are coming, hey man, and do not have faith. Woo! Hey man, we need more believers. I want to ask you, if Jesus was going to do a miracle today, right here, tonight, right here, who would he ask to leave? Who would he ask to stay? I want to ask, which group would we be in? Are we a hindrance to the move of the Spirit? Or are we like, you know, these lines that have electricity flowing through? Are we, what is that called? A conductor? Is that what that's called? Are we a conductor of the power of God? Are we a hinderer of the power of God? Amen. Oh, yeah. Amen. I'm telling you right now, folks. Amen. I feel like the Lord wants to build up our faith because the church can survive if we honor God in fear and if we have faith that he's still willing to do things in this end of time. Amen. I realize that some of y'all are facing great problems and no doubt you've come with things, amen, on your mind and heart that's hurting you. I tell you, there is faith in God that can change things about your life. They had fellowship. The Bible says they were all in one accord at Solomon's porch. Amen. In Solomon's porch. You know, the church survived even though the devil was trying to divide them or whatever he's trying to do right there in the earlier part of the chapter. The church survived and came together and still did what it was always doing. Amen. I want to preach to you, amen, that we need to continue in the works of God. I knew a preacher, he got sidetracked.
He started preaching some things, doing some things, and really he had been such a great man. And he went through a certain time. I'm not going to get into it, but hey, man, he got real discouraged because really he got sidetracked in some of the stuff he was doing. And his wife went up to him one day and said to him, "What were we doing before all this started?" He said, "Well, I was preaching and people was getting saved and we's having revival and moves of the Holy Ghost." She said, and I'm afraid he didn't listen to her, but anyway, that's neither here nor there. She was right. She said, "You know what? We need to get back to doing what we was doing before all this." Amen. Well, let me tell you what happened. The devil tried to work in the church here, but the church just kept on doing what it was always doing. Hallelujah, kept on, amen, coming together in unity. And they were all in one accord at Solomon's porch. That's where they was gathering to worship and to pray and to hear God's word. They had a unity of love, a unity of expectation, and a unity, amen, of promoting the Lord Jesus Christ. I'll tell you what we need to do. We need to do what we've always done. Let's come together and lift up Jesus Christ. Let's come together and try to win some souls. Let's come together and let there be prayer and a spiritual revival take place in people's lives. Amen. After they came together, you notice that there was people added. Amen. I think it's interesting. Amen. That before this all happened, you know what happened? Amen. Woo, glory be to Jesus. I'll tell you, amen, the church was unified in Acts chapter 2, and it's unified in Acts chapter 5. Amen, the church multiplied in its disciples in Acts chapter 2, and it's still multiplying in Acts chapter 5. Amen, and the church was magnified in the people's eyes in Acts chapter 2, and the Bible says, and the church was multiplied. Magnified in their eyes in Acts chapter 5. Let me tell you something. God can help us to do what the church has always done. Hallelujah. And more than that, Christ was magnified. Christ was exalted. And the apostles went forth and began to pray for the sick. And the sick were healed. Amazingly, all the sick were healed. I'd like to be in a service like that. I've been in services where some were healed. And that's been a great blessing. But, oh, I'd like for there to be such a unity of faith, such a unity of fellowship, such an honor and fear of God. Amen. That in all reality, there would be a loosing, a setting free. Amen. Of the power of God to touch people and heal the sick and loose folks from the powers that's coming against their minds and hearts. You say, "Brother Lord, I don't believe it can happen now." I believe that the church can not only survive during our time, I believe it can thrive. I believe it can go on, hallelujah, doing what it's always done until the trumpet sounds. Hallelujah. Yes, it's still God's will to heal the sick. It is still God's will. And I believe He wants to do it in a greater amount if we can have more believers at it. Hallelujah. Woo! Glory be to Jesus. Amen. Could we raise our hands and worship the Lord here? Hallelujah. Oh, thank you, Jesus. Praise the name of the Lord. Oh, glory to God. Woo! Oh, I appreciate God. I appreciate His church. I thank the Lord for His good church. Amen. I'll just tell you right now, I love Fairland Holiness Church. I'm not saying we're the only church.
And I'll tell you what, God's blessed us with a good church. It started in a revival. Amen. In 1931 and 32. I know they didn't start having consecutive church services until 32, but there was many saved in 1931 in that revival that began, I believe, right here on these grounds. Had folks were saved. And listen, what God did back then, He still wants to stir folks right now. Hey, man, it's always been a miracle. Somebody getting saved is not a matter of technique. I believe it's a matter of prayer and a matter of the moving of the Spirit. The Lord added to the church. And if God did it before, I think He still wants the church to go on. Hey, man, in a spirit of revival and blessing and healing. I want to ask you, how many could say that you have been healed? Amen. In answer to prayer, would you raise your hands? Look at all these hands. Now, I know that, amen, has there ever been anybody that would say you've never been healed? Would you raise your hand? I'm not trying to embarrass you. If you've never been healed, I'd like to see your hand. Just, I'm not trying to embarrass you. I'm not saying you're a bad person or anything. I just want to know, is there somebody here, say you could say you were sick and you've never been healed? You know what? I may have never been in a service where everybody we prayed for has been healed, but I am in a service right now where it looks to me like everybody's been healed at one time in your life or another. Glory to God. Sometimes, somewhere. Hallelujah. Woo! Glory to God. Hallelujah. Praise the name. Amen. Do you realize if I was in some churches and I'd say, how many have not been healed? There'd be hands go up all over. But I am in a church service right now. Amen. It seems to me like the church can go on. Amen. No, He hadn't healed everybody I prayed for. I'll tell you, everybody here tonight evidently has been healed in answer to prayer sometime in your life or another. Oh, glory be to Jesus. I'll tell you, hey man, I'm not here to tempt the Spirit. I'm not here to lie to the Spirit. I'm not here to grieve the Spirit. I'm here to say, oh, Holy Ghost, come down and fill up our hearts and minds and souls and revive us again. Do it again, Lord. Change our lives again. Hey man, convict sinners again. Fill with the Holy Ghost again. Hallelujah, refill with the Spirit again. Hallelujah. Oh, glory. Brother Bill Prescott was preaching the days out there at that camp meeting, and he said that, and he read from a certain debate of an atheist that was debating that there is no God, and the atheist made his arguments. And they had a question-answer time. And a man came up. It was from one of the Pacific Islands out there. And he said, "Sir, I want to ask you something. My ancestors were cannibals and savages. And a missionary came to my island and preached the gospel. And God saved my forefathers. And the cannibalism stopped. And we started loving one another. And we've got a civilized society." What would you, as an atheist, have to offer my people several generations ago? And the atheist was speechless. Can I tell you, we've got a lot to offer this old world. Amen. Amen. Some things work only when things are good and well and nobody needs to be healed and demons don't need to be cast out. I'm telling you, there's still a church around that believes that God can do anything and still believes His presence is in a place like this. Still believes Christ is exalted. Amen. Still believe demons can be cast out by the power of the living God. Oh, I'm preaching to you right now.
and telling you that God wants to use this church. Amen. It can survive. It can thrive. It can win souls. Hallelujah. It can go on in the mighty power of God. What's it going to take? Some of it's unity. Amen. And most all of it's faith in God. Amen. And a holy, reverent fear of God. I'll tell you, if we get that together, if we honor God and believe God and love one another, this church is unstoppable because the power of God and the Christ that rose from the dead, amen, will be in this church. Oh, yes. Glory to God. Woo! Glory to God. Hallelujah. Brother Mike Roberts preached over there, and he got to telling about a demon-possessed man that was going to another fellow's church. And he called up Brother Mike and said, "Can you cast out this devil?" And he said, "I believe I can." He said, "Now he's a big, bad man." He said, "Well, bring him on." Amen. Said he came over to the church. He said he had him and his son Aaron there. He said when he walked in the back door of the church, he said his head looked this big. He said he had his hair on end like a big afro, about this big. He said in that great big, he said he had a great big old beard and great big old hair. And he said it's set on the shoulders of a fellow that was about this wide and 6'2 or 3. He said he came walking up that aisle. He said it looked like he filled up the whole church. Amen. Now, a lot of y'all don't know Mike Roberts. I know you don't. Brother Mike said, "I got the oil." And he said he stopped right there. He said, I got the oil. I put it on my hand. He said, I ran up to him. I said, "In the name of Jesus." And he said, and he fell down. And he said, he said, "I saw my opportunity right then." He said, "I jumped on one arm. Amen. And my boy jumped on the other arm. And we started rebuking the devil out of that great big old mountain man." Hallelujah. He said, "Now, the pastor came with him and he said, he tapped me on the shoulder while I was a praying. In the name of Jesus." Hey, y'all don't, some of y'all don't know Mike Roberts now. Amen. At any rate, amen. He said, "I was praying, screaming." Said, "The pastor tapped me on the arm." Amen. It came with him. He said, "Brother Mike, I need to go to the restroom." He said, he interrupted my prayer. Anyway, glory to God. Amen. But Brother Mike and Brother Aaron got to praying for him. Amen. And all of a sudden, he said he started slithering like a snake back down the aisle. Said, "Just carry." Now, Brother Mike, how much you think Brother Mike Roberts weighs? Just guess, honey. Go ahead. 350 or so, maybe. Amen. That man and Aaron weighs about the same. And that man was carrying both of them, slithering like a snake. Amen. And Brother Mike and Aaron grabbed him again and said, "In the name of Jesus, come out of him. Submit to the authority of Jesus Christ." And all of a sudden, that big man looked up and said, "I'm free. Woo! I'm free." Boy, they had a shouting time right then. Can I tell you, the power of God still resides. The power of God, the church will survive. I know the devil's raging. I just want to tell you, there's still, I don't want to be like bringing a railing accusation, but there is a Christ that still dwells in a church, amen, that gives power to the church to do miracles, amen, to deliver folks and set them free from the powers of hell.
Oh, could we all stand? Great Lord in heaven. Oh, God. Oh, God. Oh, God.

0: Hallelujah. Hallelujah. D.L. Moody heard a fellow say, this world has never seen a man totally sold out to God. He said, by the grace of God, I'll be that man. And he shook two continents with revival. Amen. Oh, I'd like for us to be that church that survives and thrives in the midst of an end time oppression of the devil. When others are compromising, we're still holding to the truth. When others have gone away from the Spirit of God, we still allow the Holy Ghost to have control of our lives. When others doubt, we're still believing. Hallelujah. And there's a unity of faith that brings about the possibility of miracles and healings taking place. Amen. How many want to surrender and be that church here tonight? I believe that we want to have that type of church. Yes. Going to have to be unified. Hallelujah. Going to have faith. Going to have, amen, that certain awe and fear of God. I'd like for us all to come around this altar. Let's lift up God in this altar service and let the Lord touch us and help us by His power. Amen. And we prayed for the sick already. You that's been prayed for, why don't you worship God and thank Him for being a great and miracle working God. Amen. But if you need prayer here in a little bit, we'll pray for you. Amen. But we need to lift up the name of our God. Hallelujah.
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3: That he, speaking of Samson, loved a woman in the valley of Sorek, whose name was Delilah. And the lords of the Philistines came up unto her and said unto her, entice him and see wherein his great strength lieth, and by what means we may prevail against him, that we may bind him to afflict him, and we will give thee every one of us 1,100 pieces of silver. And Delilah said to Samson, tell me, I pray thee, wherein thy great strength lieth, and wherewith thou mightest be bound to afflict thee. And Samson said unto her, if they bind me with 7 green withs that were never dried, then shall I be weak and be as another man. Then the lords of the Philistines brought her up to her 7 green withs which had not been dried, and she bound him with them. And now there were men lying in wait, abiding with her in the chamber. And she said unto him, the Philistines be upon thee, Samson. He break the withs, or the vines, as a thread of tow is broken when it toucheth the fire. So his strength was not known. And Delilah said unto Samson, behold, thou hast mocked me and told me lies. Now tell me, I pray thee, wherewith thou mightest be bound. He said unto her, if they bind me fast with new ropes that were never occupied, then shall I be weak and be as another man. Delilah therefore took new ropes and bound him therewith, and said unto him, the Philistines be upon thee, Samson. And there were liers in wait abiding in the chamber. He brake them from off his arms like a thread. Delilah said unto Samson, hitherto thou hast mocked me and told me lies. Tell me wherewith thou mightest be bound. He said unto her, if thou weavest Listen to this. He's getting closer to the secret now. If thou weavest the seven locks of my head with a web, and she fastened it with a pin and said unto him, the Philistines be upon thee, Samson. He awakened out of his sleep and went away with the pin and the beam and with the web. And she said unto him, how canst thou say, I love thee, when thine heart is not with me? Thou hast mocked me these three times, and hast not told me wherein thy great strength lieth. And it came to pass, when she pressed him daily with her words, and urged him, so that his soul was vexed unto death, that he told her all his heart. And said unto her, there hath not come a razor upon mine head, for I have been a Nazarite unto God from my mother's womb. If I be shaven, then my strength will go from me, and I shall become weak and be like any other man. And when Delilah saw that he had told her all his heart, she sent and called for the lords of the Philistines, saying, come up this once, for he had showed me all his heart. Then the lords of the Philistines came up unto her and brought money in their hand. And she made him sleep upon her knees. She called for a man, and she caused him to shave off the seven locks of his head. And she began to afflict him, and his strength went from him. And she said, the Philistines be upon thee, Samson. He awoke out of his sleep and said, I will go out as other times before and shake myself. And he wist not that the Lord was departed from him. But the Philistines took him and put out his eyes and brought him down to Gaza, bound him with fetters of brass, and he did grind in the prison house. We'll stop there. Can you say amen?
4: Amen.
3: You may be seated. I want to preach tonight on this thought, addicted to Delilah.
4: Yes,
3: addicted
4: yes.
3: to Delilah. What a tragic story.
4: Yes, sir.
3: Most of us have probably been churched most of our life, and this is not a brand new story to us. As a matter of fact, this story has so been romanticized in our society that Hollywood has made movies about it.
4: Yes.
3: So it's very familiar to you and I when we talk about a man named Samson.
4: Yeah, that's right.
3: And you can read about his great exploits of strength, how that he picked up a jawbone of a donkey laying in a field, and with one jawbone, he killed 1,000 men.
4: That's right.
3: All by himself.
4: Yes, sir.
3: That's pretty good, folks.
4: Yes, sir.
3: How in one night he chased down 300 foxes and tied their tails together and put a torch between their tail and set them loose in the fields of the Philistines.
4: Right.
3: Come on. That's pretty good. How he picked an 18-ton gate up. When he was locked in the city, he tore that 18-ton gate off of its hinges and towed it 12 miles and set it on top of a hill.
4: Come on now. Come on.
3: That's pretty good, folks.
4: Yes, sir.
3: This is some serious business, folks. Now, this ain't Samson's strength. This is a borrowed strength.
4: Amen.
3: That strength belongs to God.
4: Right.
3: Don't you know the power that you and I have is a borrowed power?
4: Yes,
3: well, glory.
4: Right.
3: He said, you shall receive power. I preached on that the other night. That's a borrowed power.
4: Right.
3: Amen. It doesn't have its origin in me, but it is in me because of God's grace.
4: Right. Amen.
3: Hallelujah. This Holy Ghost, this power of the Holy Ghost would come upon Samson. He's able to do great exploits. But what I read to you tonight shows the destructive path that led to his losing his power. Contrary to what you may think, his power was not his hair. That hair was a representation of his commitment. Come on. It was a representation of a vow, a Nazarite vow in particular, that was made by his mother before he was ever born, a vow in which she kept and she taught her son to keep. That's the way the church is supposed to be ran.
4: Right.
3: I may have preached here one year on the You're a big boy now. I don't know if I preached that here or not. Hallelujah. How that she raised that boy her whole life. And I love preaching on that.
5: Yes, sir.
3: And she taught it. You know, she didn't leave a pair of scissors laying around the house.
5: Come on.
3: Because the Nazarite vow, you don't cut your hair. That was a 30-day Nazarite vow. But there was also a lifetime Nazarite vow. And Samson was, he was vowed to God as a Nazarite for life. So she didn't leave a pair of scissors. You know what kids do with scissors.
5: Come on, brother. Come on.
3: Any of your parents ever had your kids cut one another's hair? They're great beauticians, I can tell you. She couldn't afford to leave a pair of scissors laying around. Amen. Because, amen, she has to make sure that this vow is kept. And when he's so little, he don't know. So the one that has the charge over the vow is mama.
6: Yes, sir.
3: Until he comes of age.
5: Amen. Right.
3: You mamas, don't you try to hold your kids to a standard that you won't keep.
5: Right.
3: Come on. No, you can't watch it on TV, but as soon as you put them to bed, you turn that old filthy thing on and watch it.
5: Yeah.
3: It's too wicked for them to watch, but not too wicked for you to watch.
5: Yeah.
3: Well, come on, somebody.
7: Come on.
3: Well, glory. Am I preaching the truth?
5: Yeah.
3: Hallelujah. That's a double standard.
5: Yeah.
3: There's a lot of double standards being lived in home. That's why kids, when they get older and they don't want nothing to do with church and religion and God, because they see mom and daddy live one thing at home and another thing in front of the people at church. So they lose confidence in God. If we're going to be an effective witness, not just to the world, to those that live right there in our own homes, we're going to have to live this gospel in front of them.
5: Yeah. Right.
3: But being a hypocrite. Well, mama kept that vow. She enforced it. Boy, I imagine when Samson was out playing with the kids, she's looking out the window.
5: Yeah.
3: I got to watch him. He's right. God's little Nazarite.
5: That's good, bro.
3: He's God's little Nazarite. I got to make sure he don't mess up, don't touch anything dead, that he don't drink grape juice or wine. I got to make sure he don't cut that hair because that represents a vow to God.
5: Right.
3: So she's watching over it. Boy, I wish parents would watch over their kids like that.
5: Yes, sir.
3: I was obsessed with watching over my kids. You can say whatever you want about that. That's the best way to be.
5: Right.
7: Amen.
3: You're too protective.
5: Come on.
3: You won't be saying that when one of them gets molested.
6: Right. Come on now.
3: Hallelujah. You better be too protective. Don't let them go just anywhere with anybody at any time. You make sure you know where your kids are and who they're with. Come on. Amen. Be a snoopy parent and go in their house, in their bedroom, and make sure they're not listening, amen, to something they shouldn't be listening to.
6: Yeah.
5: Sir. Amen.
8: Yes, sir.
3: My mom and dad raised me, Assembly of God. I was raised Assembly of God. And I love to read from the time I was little. Man, I just read everything. And I was a kid, I read every Hardy Boy book they had. Man, I'm telling you, I read everything. Dictionaries, encyclopedia, it didn't matter. I just loved to read. And I was in high school, I was probably about 16. And I had a book that I got checked out of the library and I laid it on the table at home. And Mama picked it up and got to flipping through it and saw some profanity in it.
5: Uh-oh.
3: And Daddy picked it up and saw some words in it. It wasn't the words they use today, but it was bad enough. I'm going to tell you, when I got back from wherever I was, Mom and Daddy was sitting there and said, "We got to have a talk with you, son." Said, "You're not going to be reading any more of this book."
5: Mm-hmm.
3: I said, "What? I just started it." "But you're not going to be reading any more of it." Thank God for parents like that.
5: Yes, sir.
3: Come on, I thank God for them.
7: Yes.
3: Hallelujah. They were looking out for me. They were trying to help me keep the vow.
5: Right.
3: Hallelujah. That's the way Mama Samson was. Hallelujah. There come a day she sat down. I'm just kind of preaching part of that other message, but it's good for this. She sat him down. She said, "Son, he's getting older now. He's starting to have a little peach fuzz. Starting to take on a little responsibility." I can see, she says, "I see y'all." She said, "Son, we got to have a talk. You know all these rules that Mama has that you need to live by?"
5: Right.
3: Man, I believe in rules, folks.
5: Yes, sir.
3: You know all these rules, these regulations that I'm not antinomian. I do believe the New Testament still has some rules.
6: Yes, sir.
8: Yes, sir.
3: Well, glory.
8: Absolutely.
3: And she said, "You're a big boy now. Mama can't go with you everywhere you go now. You're going to have to learn to keep these vows on your own. And there's going to come a day your children are going to grow up. You young people, you're going to grow up one day. And Mom and Daddy may have taught you right from wrong. There's going to come a day you're going to have to make the decision for right or wrong.
6: Yes, sir.
3: You're going to be the big boy and the big girl, and you're going to be the one that has to get up on Sunday morning and get yourself ready and go to the house of the Lord. You're going to be the one that's going to have to say no when somebody tempts you to do something that you know the Bible is against.
6: Amen.
3: Hallelujah. Samson grew up, went out on his own. He began to break every one of those vows. It wasn't Mama's fault.
8: Right.
3: He touched a dead lion. He broke the vow. He got drunk. He broke another part of the vow. And now he's got one thing left. This long hair that represents his covenant with God. And the Philistines are the avowed enemy of Israel and Samson. And they'll give anything to see him destroyed. What does Samson do? Instead of looking for a woman of his own people, he goes down to Philistia. You read it in your Bible. Every time it talks of Samson, it says he went down to Philistia. And when it talks of him going back to Israel, he said he went back up to Israel. Over and over again, he went down, he went there, and he went back up to home. Well, glory. I'm going to tell you, young people, don't you go down to find your mate. Well, glory. Don't you go down to find your mate. I always find your mate up on the high side. Well, glory.
8: Yes, sir.
3: Man, I think the Lord's talking to us tonight.
9: Come on.
3: Over there and started fraternizing with this prostitute named Delilah. And he convinced himself he's in love with her and she loves him. I'm going to tell you, that's a fiction, folks. There is no love in lust. That's a fiction. Anybody tells you, if you love me, you'll do this. There ain't no love in that. That's a fiction. Hallelujah. Love says, I do at the altar before that happens. Love says, I'll make a lifetime commitment to you to love you when you're young, to love you when you're old. Come on. Hallelujah. Man, I tell you, the Lord's really talking to us tonight. And she begins to ask him, what's the secret of your strength? What is it about you that makes you different than every other man? Because he's different than every other man. And he begins to play a game with her. Folks, you don't start down that path. I'm talking about being addicted to Delilah. You know, I kind of thought in my mind, maybe Samson was just a dumb jock. I read that story. I can see the end of this thing before we ever get there.
8: Yeah.
3: Come on. Three times. I said, he's got to be the most dense human on earth.
6: Right.
3: Tie me up with green vines. They're on you, Samson. He breaks the vines off and whoops them. Woo! Well, we'll give her that one. We'll give her that first one. Okay? But then she asked him again. Brand new ropes this time. The Philistines are on thee, Samson! He jumps up and throws the ropes off, breaks them, whoops them Philistines. And I'm thinking by this moment, Bud, you better put two and two together here. Come on. You're headed to destruction. And then she began to ask him again. This time he lets her touch. Now he doesn't tell her the secret yet, but he lets her touch it. Why don't you weave it into a web? Why don't you give me one of them braids and fix it all up? Woo! Come on. I know somebody. Woo! I better not go there. Praise God. Man, I said, it must be a dumb job. And I was praying about this. Let me go ahead and tell the rest of the story and I'll tell you about that.
8: All right.
3: He He jumps up with the hair all webbed out. And he whoops.

0: great Savior of Israel, the judge that is the one that's going to lead God's people free. Amen. Now he's led away, amen, to a prison where they take hot irons and they press them into his eyeballs and burn his eyes out of his head. Can you imagine? And they put him in prison. And he's in there. They'll bring him out and they'll let him grind meal. He ain't going nowhere now. He's going in circles.
1: Yes, sir.
0: All around and around. He ain't going nowhere in life. Life is just a vicious circle now. As he grinds meal for his enemy. Sometimes they'll pull him out and they'll make fun of him at their feast. Look at the great deliverer of Israel. Man, you let a man of God slip and fall, the whole world will make a fun of him. He'll become the laughing stock on the late night talk shows. And I said, man, he's got to be an idiot. He's got to be dumb. Something's wrong with him. And I was praying, God, what is it about Samson? How come he can't see what you and I saw before we even got to the end of the story? And God dealt with me. He said, son, he was addicted to Delilah. He was addicted. I'm going to tell you something about addiction. It'll cause you to enter into destructive behavior.
2: Yes, sir.
0: Come on, somebody.
3: Yes, sir.
0: Even if you know that it's destroying you, your home, your family, your life, you'll still keep going right back to it because you are trapped in the bondage of addiction.
3: Yes, sir.
1: Yes.
0: Everybody in here knows somebody that's addicted.
2: Amen.
0: Have you ever noticed how most all addictions are dangerous?
2: Yes.
0: We like to use the term addiction, apply, well, he's addicted to the Bible and addicted to going to church, but that word really don't apply as it's used.
3: That's right.
0: In reference to other addictions, okay? Because if they're addicted, I wonder why so many people stay home.
3: Yes, sir.
0: If they're addicted, how come they go 4 or 5 days between reading the Bible?
3: Right. Yeah.
0: Hallelujah.
3: Come on.
0: But addictions are destructive. I'm going to tell you, we live in a world of addicted people. And when we talk about addiction, we always talk about alcohol, drugs, and tobacco. And those are addictions, no doubt. Terrible addictions. Hallelujah. And you know people that are caught by these things. I've prayed with them in my years of ministry. I've had men that were alcoholics come to me and they just shake their hands and said, I can't keep doing this. I'm destroying my family. It's killing me. It's killing my wife. It's killing my kids. I don't know how to get free. Would you pray for me, preacher? And you'd pray for them and a day or two later, they're right back in it again.
3: Right.
0: And they know it's wrong.
3: Yes, sir.
0: They know what it's doing. They're addicted. And that's had to be what Samson said. He was addicted to Delilah. Stay with me here. Let me read you Delilah, what her name means. Colin, I'm way past in my notes here. Her name is derived from the Hebrew, and it means to languish, to dwindle, to dry up, to slowly die. To waste away to nothing. To become impoverished. To be emptied out. To be brought low. To become a failure. To be malnourished. To shrink away to skin and bones. To be made thin. I could sum all of it up with one word. Backslide. Samson was addicted to backsliding. Man, I feel the Holy Ghost talking. Brother Joel, he was addicted to backsliding. Now, I'm not trying to blame. Now, I don't want you to mistake me tonight. We'd like to blame our sin on everybody else.
3: Come on.
0: Modern psychology teaches you to blame.
3: Right.
0: You know, Brother Clinton, you say, I turned my bowl up, you know, on my mama's head or something when I was a baby in the high chair and got a spanking and want to blame everybody for it now. We like to blame everybody else for our trouble, but I'm going to tell you, Samson was responsible for his own behavior. He was responsible for his own actions. Amen. He chose that path. And I guarantee you folks, though the narrative does not reveal it, I believe there was many times that he

0: leave Delilah after those incidents and he would say, I'm done with her. Come on. I'm through. Come on. I'm not going back to her no more.
1: Come on.
0: She's trying to pull a fast one on me.
2: Yeah. Yeah.
0: The Bible doesn't tell us that, but I've got to believe in my heart that he was no more stupid than any of us. Come on.
1: Come on.
0: I had to believe that he just thought he knew what was going on. Probably after the first time or the second, he said, I got to quit going around that girl.
1: Yeah, right.
0: Because my mama taught me better than that. I was raised better than that.
1: Yes,
0: and if I keep going down that path, I'm going to end up destroyed.
1: Come on,
2: my Lord.
1: Come on,
0: and maybe he would go a week or two. I don't know. We don't know. The Bible didn't tell us. I'm just kind of adding to my mind here. Maybe he'd go a week or two. But then that urge will begin to
1: come
0: grip
1: on,
0: him. Man, she sure is pretty.
1: Mm-hmm.
0: Woo! Man, I got to go see her. I'm not going to do anything. I'm just going to go say hi.
1: Come on, brother.
3: Yes, sir. Yes, sir.
1: Come on.
0: Yeah. You know what I'm talking about? We all laughing because we've been there.
1: Right.
0: I'm just going to give her a friendly hello.
3: Yeah.
0: Ooh. Come on, somebody.
1: Come on.
0: I'm going to tell you, that's why the Bible said that we should avoid the very appearance of evil.
1: Yes,
0: well, glory. Amen. I'm going to tell you, I've been Pentecostal my whole life. And when I was a boy, we preached this drinking, any form of drinking, alcohol was a sin.
3: Yes, sir. Yes, sir.
0: No old Assembly of God preachers? Hey, preach, you drink, you're hellbound.
3: Yes, sir.
1: Yeah.
0: I wish they preach it like that now.
1: Right.
0: And I'll be people all the time, well, you can't tell me in the Bible it's against this, that, and the other. I said, if nothing else, the Bible said, avoid the very appearance of evil.
1: Yeah.
0: You tell me that that path won't eventually lead to destruction. Because I guarantee you it will.
1: Yes, sir.
0: Hallelujah. All the Bible doesn't say it's wrong to drink. It just says it's wrong to get drunk. I said, isn't that wonderful? You're letting the person that's drinking decide when or if they're going to get drunk. How stupid can that be?
3: Yeah.
0: Well, glory. Come on, somebody. Don't drink and drive. Who's deciding not to drive? The guy that was just drinking. Whoo, I wonder if he's thinking real clear. Hallelujah. Addicted to backsliding. And I'm just going to run through this because I'm not just preaching. I'm not, whether you realize it or yet not, I'm not really preaching this message to preach against alcohol and cigarettes and tobacco and
3: drugs.
0: Even though we ought to get free of all of that if we're bound by it.
1: Right.
0: Not like Brother Clendenin. There's an answer in this altar.
3: Right.
1: Yes.
3: Right.
0: Hallelujah. So we don't need AA. Come on.
1: Right.
0: We don't need Alcoholics Anonymous. We need the altar anonymous.
3: Right.
0: Hallelujah. But what I'm really trying to preach to you tonight, amen, is that cycle of defeat that you get caught in. Amen. Where you get the victory. You get victorious. You become an overcomer. And in 2 or 3 weeks, you lose it all. Come on. You make a new commitment to Christ. You get victory in your life, and in 2 or 3 weeks you lose it, and you go right back to the old behavior. Defeated, discouraged, unfaithful to church, unfaithful to the Word of God, not having a prayer life, no burden for the house of God, no burden for souls. Come on. Amen. I know I see people over and over again. I go to revival after revival. I see the same people defeated every time I go back. You want to know why? They're addicted to Delilah. They're addicted to backsliding. Over half the people in America is addicted to something.
1: Come on.
0: Alcohol, drugs, tobacco, prescription drugs, pornography, on and on and on. I'm not just focusing on those addictions though. When a person's addicted, I'm just going to go through this real quick. See if some of this doesn't sound familiar about some church members. Here's some signs of addiction. Extreme mood changes. Come on. I mean, they get moody all of a sudden, don't they? When they're addicted to backsliding, you can count on it. We're going to be happy one day. Down in the dumps the next. Number two, sleep a lot. I can't say much. I've slept a lot this week. Brother David said, go in there and rest. Go in there and rest. Well, glory. Hallelujah. Number three, abrupt changes in energy levels. One day energetic, the next day lethargic. Number four, secretive. Let me tell you something, husbands and wives, we need to be less secretive with one another.
2: Yes, sir. Yes, sir.
0: There's danger in that hiding. This is me, this is you. I'm going to tell you, if you're going to have a healthy marriage, you need to throw the doors open wide.
2: Yes,
0: and if, husband, if you're being tempted, the best person to confide in would be your wife.
2: Right.
0: Well, come on. As the Bible says, she's a covering. Come on, you're a covering for one another and a protection for one another.
2: Yes.
0: Dishonest, lying, cheating, stealing. Unpredictable. Unreliable. Sickly, strange friends. Ooh. Well, glory. I'm just talking about, this is just for people that are addicted to drugs and stuff, but it applies to us in the church. Easily offended. Man, I know something's wrong with a church member. At one time they had the victory. They were shouting. They were running the aisles. They were prayed through. And nothing bothered them in the church. And now every little thing that happens, they get bothered by. You want to know what it is? They're addicted to backsliding.
4: Come on, Brother Morgan. Yes.
0: Man, when you're prayed up, nothing bothers you.
4: Right.
0: Oh, I love Brother David. My God, I love you, brother. Woo! Man, when you start backsliding, you change your opinion about the man of God.
4: Yes, sir.
0: Yeah. He's nothing but a bully.
5: Come on.
0: Come on.
5: Yes,
0: sir. Come on. I know how they talk.
5: Yeah.
0: I've had them say it about me many times.
4: Pastor.
0: He ain't nothing but a bully.
4: Yeah.
0: Come on. Well, glory. Dictator. Well, glory. Well, come on, somebody. Hallelujah. Easily offended. Unaccountable. Don't want to have to answer to anybody. I'm American. Bless God, I don't have to tell anybody anything. I tell you what, that independent spirit's all in the... I want you to understand something. There's no such thing as an independent spirit in the body of Christ. Hallelujah. I said there's no such thing as an independent spirit. Amen. We all belong to one another. Amen. We're members of one body. Amen. The hand belongs to the hand. A foot belongs to the hand. We belong one to another. We answer to one another. Hallelujah. Makes a lot of excuses. Whew. Bothered by others. I go on and on. You can tell when people are addicted to backsliding in the church. They begin to display characteristics of growing cold on God. And those that are spiritual can pick up on it. My son, Joshua, he'll be here tomorrow night. He's our youth pastor at our church, and I tell you, he's one of the finest Christians I know.
4: Yes, sir.
0: I just tell you, he didn't get married till he's 25. He lived in my house from day one to 25. Man, I'm going to tell you, that boy is a Christian.
5: Amen.
0: I lived with him every day.
4: Come on.
0: Whew. And man, he just bold. You know, he's a youth pastor.
4: Amen.
0: Them young people don't show up to church. He comes. He didn't come in the next service. Where were you at Wednesday? He had mamas and daddies mad at him and everything. He wasn't so much the kids as mamas and daddies.
6: Amen.
0: How dare you ask where my son was? Hallelujah. I had to tell folks, I said, I want you to know something. I said, the reason he's asking that's because he loves them. Well, he wants to find out if they got some flimsy excuse. And he wants to try to encourage them. Amen. To be faithful to the house of the Lord. Amen. But nobody in America wants to answer to anybody. Don't you dare ask me where I was. It ain't none of your business.
7: Come on.
0: Well, glory. Hallelujah. Addicted to backsliding. Who is the backslider? When anything becomes more important to you than God, you are backsliding.
8: Yes, sir.
0: Proverbs 14 and 14 said, the backslider in heart shall be filled with his own ways. Hallelujah. Amen. I said, the backslider in heart will be filled with his own ways. He didn't say filled with sin. He didn't say filled with iniquity. He said filled with his own self. Amen. I'm going to tell you, you can backslide just over things that are harmless that you put between you and God. There's a great danger today of us within the church becoming addicted to Delilah. Samson displayed destructive behavior. He knew that Delilah was unhealthy. Unhealthy to a righteousness, unhealthy to holiness. But he continued in this relationship with her nevertheless. Samson continued to flirt with Delilah even though he could see that the end of that path would lead to his destruction.
8: Amen.
0: Samson was addicted to this behavior. He was addicted to backsliding. I'm sure between those bouts, those attempts at taking his power away, there probably was moments of repentance, or not repentance, but moments of remorse.
6: Right.
0: Where he probably said, oh God, forgive me.
6: Yes,
0: I should have never went and saw a prostitute.
6: Yes, sir.
0: God, forgive me. My mama taught me better than that. And I'm never going back. Forgive me, Lord. But then in time he would go back.
6: Come on.
0: We don't know how long the space was. But continuing down that, folks, I'm going to tell you, if you're on that path tonight and you're addicted to backsliding, I'm going to tell you, I can tell you tonight what the end of that will be. If you don't reverse course, amen, instead of remorse, repent. If you don't get reverse course, you're ended up at destruction one day. Come on. If it's drugs or alcohol or pornography or whatever it is, it'll lead to destruction. He continued to flirt with her. Even though she betrayed him three times, he still confessed. Hallelujah. He was addicted to this destructive behavior. If we're not careful, we'll make foolish decisions like Samson did. These deadly decisions always lead to our destruction. People ask me, always asking me, let me tell you about some harmless things. Since I've been a pastor, 25 years where I've been at, I've had everybody in the world try to get me to join. I had tried to get me to join the local volunteer fire department. Ain't nothing wrong with that. If you're in it, I'm not throwing a rock at you. I'm just telling you, would you join the local? I said, that sounds interesting. Tell me about it. I wouldn't join. Would you join the Lions Club? I said, I don't need the Lions Club. I'm in the Lion of the Tribe of Judah Club.
9: Yeah.
0: How about the Rotary Club? I said, I know the wheel in the middle of the wheel. Well, come on, somebody. Well, glory. How about the optimist? I said, I'm optimistic. I'm going to heaven. Well, glory. Amen. Why? It's just things to steal your attention away from Christ.
10: That's what it is.
0: I know the way I am. When I get into something all the way, I go all the way.
10: Right.
6: Come on.
0: You put me in the Boy Scouts, I'm going to be a Boy Scout.
10: Yeah.
9: Come on.
0: But I began to sacrifice this for that.
10: Come on.
0: Hallelujah. Sports?
10: Come on.
0: Yeah. We did the T-ball thing for the first year for our oldest son. Mm-hmm. When he was, I don't know, 4 or 5. Every time I turned around, They had a game on Wednesday.
7: Right.
0: Practice during revival. And I just sat them down and said, son, now you may get mad at me. I said, son, ain't nothing wrong with T-ball. I'm just good, clean fun. I said, but we are church people. Our life is God. I said, I'll get out in the yard and play ball with you all you want.
7: Right. Come on.
0: I said, I'll take you fishing, hunting, ball, whatever. I said, but their schedule doesn't match ours. And I'm not going to have two schedules competing one with another. Woo, hallelujah. Well, glory. I'm not going to take a chance that I'd ever say that that schedule's more important than God's schedule. Hallelujah. I don't want to fall into that behavior of addiction to backsliding. So I'm just going to take the safe path. If you can handle it, do it. Amen. Your pastor will know if you can handle it before long.
7: Right.
0: Only the carnal man can be addicted to this world. The spiritual man is free from the world.
7: Yes, sir.
0: Amen. Galatians chapter 5 gives you a long list of the works, the 17 works of the flesh. Amen. I could tell you all of them, but it says this in verse 16. Walk in the Spirit and you shall not fulfill a lust of the flesh. I'm here to tell you how to break out of the cycle of backsliding, a cycle of defeat. It's a walk in the Spirit. Amen. Begin to walk in the Holy Ghost.

0: stop you. The only answer to Delilah is a walk in the Spirit. I said the only answer to Delilah is a walk in the Holy Ghost. I'll only be free from addictions of the flesh if I walk in the Spirit. I'm not talking about alcohol, drugs, or tobacco here. I'm talking about anything that's carnal, anything that pulls your love, your affection, your attention away from Christ. You can get free of it if you walk in the Spirit. If I walk in the flesh, I'm doomed. I will fail, Brother Ricky. I walk in the flesh. People ask me all the time, do you believe a Christian can live free from sin? I said, I believe the Bible teaches that a Christian can live free from sin. Come on, somebody. So few do. But the Bible says you can. Come on. You'll only do that if you walk in the Spirit. I'm here to tell you the answer to Delilah is a walk in the Spirit. The answer to whatever's bugging you, pulling you back, causing you to live defeated, is a walk in the Spirit. Hallelujah. There's two things in the Bible that are specifically mentioned as building us up. Amen. Faith cometh by hearing, and hearing by the Word of God. I want you to know our faith can be built up, amen, by hearing the Word of God, by studying it. That's why we go to church, Brother David. Because when I'm hearing this Word preached, my faith is being strengthened. Amen. Come on. You show me a Christian begins to lay out of God's house, I'll show you a Christian that's going to allow sin in their life before long. Yes. Hallelujah. The second thing he said, building up your most holy faith, praying in the Holy Ghost. How simple is that? The Word of God in prayer. Come on. You show me a person that'll have a daily prayer life, a time dedicated to God every day of their life, amen, that they won't let anything obstruct and get in the way of. I'll show you a Christian that'll rise above temptation. I'll show you a Christian that knows how to say no to sin. Hallelujah. Well, glory. Smith Wigglesworth was preaching a meeting in a town, was in the hotel, and the pastor came over, wanted to come over and visit with him that day at the hotel the next day, about 10:30. Come over there and knock on the hotel door. Hey, listen, he said, I could hear him in there. Knock, knock, knock, knock, knock. He could hear, the pastor could hear Smith Wigglesworth in the room, could hear something. He knew he was in there. Knock, knock, knock, knock, knock. Finally got frustrated, so I guess he ain't going to answer. So he went down and sat in the lobby. Sat down there for a while, about 30, 45 minutes. Smith Wigglesworth walked into the lobby of the hotel from his room. And the pastor said, he was kind of red in the face and aggravated, said, how come you wouldn't answer that door? I was up there about 45 minutes ago knocking, and I'll come up there to visit you, and you heard me knock. There's no way you couldn't have heard me. Amen. He said, was that you? How rude for a man to interrupt me when I'm talking to the King. Hallelujah. Well, glory. That's a man that could, that's a man saw seven people raised from the dead in his ministry. A man that would not relent from his time in prayer with Christ. Hallelujah. Young people, you don't have any business dating a sinner. If you date a sinner, you're opening the door to destruction. Delilah is after you. Run from her. Run from him. My niece said, they said, Tiffany, she had a boy come up to her, some sinner boy, said, can I have your phone number? She said, you ain't getting my phone number. Well, come on. Well, glory. You ain't had no second thoughts about that. You ain't getting my number. Probably had a little sass in it. Praise God. Come on. She said, I want a Holy Ghost man. Whew. Well, glory. Delilah's waiting on you. She's waiting to catch you at your most vulnerable. I'm tired of seeing people lose to Delilah. You don't have to be a Samson. Watch out for things that will steal your affection. I'm preaching. I feel the Lord really getting into people's hearts tonight. I've slowed down a lot, but I know God's talking. I've seen my 25 years of pastor, and I've seen young ladies come to that church, grow up in church, and then get her a boyfriend. And he's not a Christian. And she'll begin to bring him to church with her. And she's feeling good about it because he'll come sit in the church with her. And I tell her, I said, sister, he's bad news.
1: Right.
0: Oh, but he said he'd go to church with me. See, he's sitting there. He even go down, she'll lead him by the hand down to the altar. He'll kneel down there beside her. He's just doing what you want to get you.
1: That's right.
0: I said, you better watch out.
1: Yes, sir.
0: Well, come on.
1: Yes, sir.
0: And then she'll marry that rascal. He won't hold a job. Come on.
1: Yeah.
0: Lazy.
1: Uh-huh.
0: Running out all nights with his buddies.
1: Yeah. Come
0: on. And she's coming to church crying, oh, Brother Mark, what did I do?
1: Yeah.
0: And boy, I want so bad to say, I told you so. But out of grace, I don't. Hallelujah. What did I do? Why did I marry him? I'm up all night, every night crying. I don't know if he's out drunk. I don't know if he's dead. And that'll go on for a while, and there'll be moments of retribution and moments back and forth. And finally, they'll get a divorce. And then, 6 months later, she comes back in church with another guy.
1: Uh-oh.
0: I might be another one. I said, are you kidding me? Are you kidding me? You going to do this all over again? He come up with his pants hanging down.
2: Oh. Oh. My, my, my.
0: 19 years old and got 19 tattoos. Well, glory.
2: Yeah.
0: Come on, somebody. I said, does she got any sense whatsoever?
1: Oh,
0: you want to say hello?
1: Yeah.
0: Woo. Come on. It's that addicted to backsliding.
1: Yes, sir.
0: Right down the same, they never learn. They go right down the same path over and over and over again. And you're sitting there saying, are they ever going to learn that there's no victory in the world? Are they ever going to learn to give it all to Jesus? If they give it all to Him, they can have the victory. Addicted. You can't tell me that ain't some kind of addiction.
1: Yeah.
0: Come on. Hallelujah. Stand with me all over this building. I'm glad Teen Challenge is here. Believe me, I didn't preach this because I knew y'all's coming. I didn't know y'all's coming. But I appreciate y'all being here.
1: Yes.
0: What a wonderful bunch.
1: Amen.
0: What a wonderful bunch.
1: Yes.
0: I'm proud of what God's doing in your life.
1: Yes.
0: Hallelujah. You don't have to be bound. Repent. You know the word repent means to turn from your sin. Whew. They made it into crying and weeping. The word repent doesn't mean cry and weep. The word repent means turn from your sin. If you want to get victory from your sin, you got to turn away from it and not do it anymore. Well, glory. Hallelujah. In Revelation chapter 17, John was showed a vision of Babylon the Great, the mother of harlots. Man, she had gold and pearls and purple and scarlet, and she was decked out. And she had a cup in her hand, and it was full of blood. The blood of saints that she had murdered. And John looked at her and he said, he marveled, he wondered. And the angel said, why in the world are you wondering after her? Hallelujah. And sometimes we get so caught up in this world. We wonder after them. We marvel at the world. We're attracted to the world. That's destructive, folks. Hallelujah. Don't get caught up in all of this hype. You turn on the news and they're talking about Beyonce. Come on. Brad Pitt. Angelina Jolie. They're just trying to get you pulled in. They're talking about the newest Hollywood celebrity. Don't get caught up with that junk. You begin to marvel after that.
1: Right.
0: The world is alluring. Delilah's attractive.
1: Yeah.
0: Come on.
1: Uh-huh.
0: Amen. Sometimes the world pulls at you. Young person, you get in that car by yourself and your fingers are itching to reach up there and turn the radio on and listen to something because nobody else is there but you. No, you shouldn't be listening to it. Come on. But your fingers are itching. Oh, if I could just... Addiction. Come on. Hallelujah. When Mark Jr. was a baby, you know, we decided when we had our children, we're not going to rearrange the house for our kids. We're not going to disrupt everything for our kids. Knickknacks are going to stay where the knickknacks belong. And he's going to learn not to break the knickknacks.
2: Yes, sir.
0: We're going to teach him. Come on, somebody. You know, some parents, man, they change their whole life. The baby rules. So, you know what you have to do when you do that? He'd go reach for the knickknack, and my wife would slap his hand. And you know how you don't do it once. He goes reaching for it again. Slap his hand. And you have to do that quite a few times. And it was so, one day, he's a little toddler. He reached for a knickknack, and my wife slapped his hand. He reached for the knickknack again. She slapped his hand. And he started reaching for it the third time, and he reached up and slapped his own hand. Woo! Woo! Woo! Come on, somebody! Woo! That's what we need tonight. You need to keep doing what's right until you learn to say no. Woo. Hallelujah. Resist the devil and he will flee from you. With every temptation, there's a way of escape that you may be able to bear it. Woo. Victory. And tonight, if you're here and you say, Brother Mark, maybe you're here and addicted to drugs. Maybe you're here addicted to alcohol, tobacco. Those things are destructive. You know that. I don't tell you cigarettes are harmful. You know they are. It's everywhere. Billboards, radio announcements, television commercials. Hallelujah. Gambling, whatever. Pornography, you're addicted. You get free tonight. You can be delivered. But it ain't a matter of me praying for you and shaking you. You've got to repent and say no to it. And tomorrow you got to say no to it. And the next day you got to say no to it. And the next day you got to say no to it. And the rest of your life you'll be saying no to sin. Hallelujah. It's not that complicated. Hallelujah. Hallelujah. But I do believe in deliverance. I believe a person can get so bound that they have to have somebody else pray for them. There are people that were demon possessed in the Bible. They couldn't get free on their own. They needed somebody to come and see. And ultimately, we all need Jesus. Because He's the power behind my no. Come on. Without Him, I can't repent, Brother Nathan. Talk about telling the sinner to repent. I believe in that. The Bible's full of it. But thank God for the prevenient grace of God that gives us the ability to repent. Thank God. Hallelujah. But you can say no. So if you're here and addicted to some type of substance you know that is destructive, or maybe you're here and you say, Brother Mark, that's me. I'm addicted to backsliding. Every time we have revival, I get the victory. And I'll keep it for a month maybe, week, 2 weeks, 3 weeks, a month, 2 months. But eventually, it all just leaves. Before you know it, I'm depressed. I'm discouraged. I'm about ready to quit. That's not God's will for you. He don't want you to live like that. He wants you to be more than a conqueror. An overcomer. And I know this is honesty time. It's hard to preach something like this and say, I've got to walk up there to the altar. And people are going to be saying, what kind of awful thing is she doing? Don't worry about that. That's the least we're worried about. I'll come down here and say, I need prayer. Come on. I need prayer. Hallelujah. Don't let that hinder you. You're just simply being honest and saying, I want to be a better Christian than what I've been. I want to have a more victorious walk with Christ. I'm tired of being defeated. I'm tired of letting things that I get in Christ be taken away so easily. That's just being honest. Every Christian in here ought to desire to be a better Christian. But if you're here tonight and say, that's me, I just need victory. I need to be able to say no with strong affirmation. If that's you, come stand across this front. Step out. Hallelujah.
2: Hallelujah.
0: Step out.
2: Thank you, Jesus.
0: Hallelujah. There's victory. There's victory. There's victory.
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5: Chapter 1, verse 1. Now it came to pass in the days when the judges ruled that there was a famine in the land, and a certain man of Bethlehem, Judah, went to sojourn in the country of Moab, he and his wife and his two sons. And the name of the man was Elimelech, the name of his wife Naomi, and the name of his two sons Mahlon and Chilion, Ephrathites of Bethlehem, Judah. And they came into the country of Moab and continued there. And Elimelech, Naomi's husband, died, and she was left and her two sons. And they took them wives of the women of Moab. The name of the one was Orpah, and the name of the other Ruth. And they dwelled there about 10 years. Mahlon and Chilion died also, both of them, and the woman was left of her two sons and her husband. Hebrews chapter 11, verse number 24. Hebrews 11, 24. By faith, Moses, when he was come to years, refused to be called the son of Pharaoh's daughter, choosing rather to suffer affliction with the people of God than to enjoy the pleasures of sin for a season, esteeming the reproach of Christ greater riches than the treasures in Egypt, for he had respect unto the recompense of reward. Let me read that again. Verse 25. Choosing rather to suffer affliction with the people of God than to enjoy the pleasures of sin for a season, esteeming the reproach of Christ greater riches than the treasures in Egypt, for he had respect unto the recompense of reward. Psalm chapter 84, verse number 10. Psalm 84, 10. For a day in thy courts is better than a thousand. I had rather be a doorkeeper in the house of my God than to dwell in the tents of the wicked. If I can't get any closer than the door, just let me be a good doorkeeper. Psalm chapter 122, verse 1, David said, I was glad when they said unto me, let us go to the house of the Lord. I don't know, I couldn't think of a short title. May not need a title at all. But the only way I know to put it is like this. One day in Bethlehem is better than a thousand in Moab. I heard a testimony of a saint of God, and I don't even know who said this, and I guess somebody did, but it sounded good anyway. They said, I want to go to church as long as I'm able to go to church. I want to go to church. When I get to where I'm not able to go anymore, just set me on the front porch and let me watch the saints of God when they go by. And when I get, become bedridden and I can't get on the porch anymore, just pull my bed up real close to the window so I can see God's people as they go by. There's something good about the house of God. Now, stay with me. This may sound kind of off course, but I'm like Brother Daniel now. I need to lay a little foundation here. Ever since God put time into motion, ever since he said, or ever since the evening and the morning became the first day, there's been night and there's been day. There's been darkness and there's been a light. There's something about the uncertainty of darkness that it's fearful. If you're sick in body, it seems like that as night gets closer and closer, you get to feeling worse. I don't know if that's right or not, but it just seems that way. And if you're having struggles or problems or things are worrying you, it seems like at night it's just worse. And you lie on your bed and you toss and you turn and you have thoughts in your mind and you're trying to figure things out and what am I going to do about this and how am I going to handle that. But we make it through the night because we know that God is faithful. And after a while, the sun's going to shine again. And things may not be any better, but they just seem like they're a little better. The Bible says, and we can count on it, that as long as the world stands, there's going to be spring, there's going to be summer, there's going to be fall, and there's going to be winter. Do you know that before God ever made the sun, he made light? So if it were possible for the sun to burn up all of its gases and go out, don't worry, we still have light. I personally like springtime. That's just my favorite time of year. Some folks like winter, and I don't want to complain about winter because God made it. But I don't particularly like the wintertime. I don't like the cold weather that much. I don't do a whole lot of hunting anyway, and I kind of like to stay by the heater, you know. I can't hardly put on enough clothes in the wintertime to stay warm. If I put on enough clothes, I can't work. And if I take off enough to work, I get too cold. And the older I get, the worse I get. But I endure the winter because I know that God is faithful. And if I make it through the winter, after a while, I'll see the daffodils stick their heads out of the soil. I'll see the flowers bloom again. I'll hear the birds sing again because that's just the way it is. There are several farmers in this area. Some, many of you, maybe some here today, even farmers. And I know that several of the men in this area and even some of the women are farmers. I don't know a whole lot about farming, but I know that there are good years and there are bad years. I know that there are years when the crops do well and there are times when the crops don't do well. It's not up to the farmer altogether as to whether good crops or bad crops. That's just the way things are. And they know that when they have a good crop, when they have a bumper crop, they have to store up for the times when they're not going to have a good crop. But they don't, well, after they have a bad crop, they don't park the tractors and sell the farm and throw up their hands and say, I'm not going to try again. I'm just going to quit farming. No, they don't do that. They take time in the winter to try to figure out what went wrong, if they can do anything about it to change it. And they start, they get the tractors in good condition because they have faith that springtime is coming again. There's going to be another planting season. We'll have another opportunity to make a good crop. And you may not see a thing going around the farm for a while, but after a while in the early spring, you hear those tractors fired up. You smell that diesel smoke. What's happening? The farmers are fixing to farm again. Why are you going to farm again? Because this may just be the year when we have a good crop. When it comes to natural things like that, we are willing to take a chance. We are willing to try again. We are willing to put all we have into it one more time because we feel like there's a chance. Why is it that when it comes to spiritual matters, we can't trust God? Why is it when we have a little church trouble, we feel like it's time to go? Why is it that when I don't know of any church anywhere, yours may be different, thank God if it is, but I don't know of any church anywhere that doesn't have highs and lows. Maybe it doesn't have to be that way, but it is. It is. And some folks, when it gets low, they feel like it's time to go. Like Brother L. D. Moore would say, I speak as a fool. And I know I'm nobody, nothing. Without God, I can do nothing. My wife and I got married a little over 41 years ago and started raising a family. And since that time, we've had three different churches that we call home churches. Two of them, we left. But before we did, we prayed and felt like it was we were sure that it was God's will for us to leave before we leave. Neither one of them did we leave because of church trouble. I'm not saying that there wasn't church trouble at times. Maybe yours, you don't have to go in through with anything like that. Good. But we stayed with it. You know why? Because, first of all, we felt like it was God's will. And number two, we had two little children that we were raising. And they were watching Mom and Daddy. The second church I pastored for about 6 years thereabout and felt like it was time to go. And we left. Felt good about it. And where I am now at Jersey, I'm just as well satisfied. Do y'all have lows? Oh, yes. Do you have highs? Yes, we do. Thank God. Thank God. What do you do in low times? We pray. One of those churches, there was one of those low spells. Low times. No, we hadn't backslid. We just weren't having what we call a great revival. It wasn't because God didn't want to help us. It wasn't because God wasn't willing to help us. It was just because. One of those churches and one of those low times, different ones got to talking about what they were going to do, and some talked about leaving, and some talked about doing different things, and we prayed and stayed. That's not bragging, that's just facts. I didn't realize it at the time, but later on, sometime later, when things had smoothed over, I got the word that one of the men in the church said, made the statement, that I was watching Brother Jake to see what he was going to do. I thought, oh God, what a sobering thought. What if I had made the wrong choice? What if I had taken my family and left? How many more would have left? I don't know. I don't even want to think about it. But I'm telling you what, we can make it if we want to. We can stay if we want to stay. I know there's times when God moves us from one place to the other. I'm satisfied at Jersey, and I don't have any plans to leave. God may change that. But right now, it tickles me just fine. I'm just well satisfied. But I read to you the story that took place years and years ago, hundreds of years ago. But that same scenario has been played out thousands and thousands and thousands of times. And even today, there are people who are looking toward Moab and they're thinking about going. I doubt that this was the first famine that Bethlehem had ever seen. And I doubt that it was the last one that they'd ever seen. But for some reason, Elimelech chose to leave. I don't know what he had been told. I don't know what he had heard. They didn't have the forecast like we do today and say it's going to be a 7-year drought or whatever. But for some reason, they felt like it would be better to leave than to stay. Now, Elimelech had land, he had possessions, he had a home. He had a wife whose name was Naomi. That name meant pleasant one. He was in Bethlehem, which means the house of bread. He had two little boys. What more could you want? A wife named Pleasant One, living in a house of bread? That sounds like a good deal to me. But for some reason, they felt like it was time to move on. I got a picture in my mind, a mental picture of a family that's for some reason dissatisfied. And they begin to talk about leaving. They're dissatisfied with the way things are going on in Bethlehem. Things just aren't working out right. I don't like the way things are going at church. I don't know why that pastor wanted a revival this time of year. We can't have revival this time of year. I don't know why he calls on them to sing. I don't know why somebody don't get this temperature figured out after all these years where we can sit here in the house of God and be comfortable. What's wrong with these people? You know what's happening? They're sitting way back. They're not coming to the altar and praying through. And when you fail to do that, you will find fault. You will find something wrong with the best church in the world. You'll find something wrong with the best people God has ever blessed, because things just look different when we don't pray and we don't seek God. And I'll tell you what, there are decisions being made today, and decisions have consequences. There are people making decisions that are going to cost them greatly, and they don't realize it. They can't see it. They can't see it. They think it's not going to get any better. Church has just got to the place to where we're not going to have any more revivals. Elimelech and Naomi didn't know it. But in just a few years, David, King David, was going to choose this city for himself. And he was going to name it the City of David. They didn't know it, but one day he would be in battle against the Philistines. They then had their garrison at Bethlehem, and he got hot and he got tired and he got thirsty and he got to thinking about the well in Moab. No. He got to thinking about that cool water that's down in Bethlehem. And he said, "Oh, that one would give me a drink from the well which is at Bethlehem." There's no well like Bethlehem's well. The Bible said it's going to be in us a well of springing water, living water, springing up. David said, "There's no well like that. I've drunk that water before. I know what it tastes like." I'll tell you what, there are people today who remember the taste of Bethlehem's well. They're out there. They're longing. They're wanting somebody to give them one more drink from that well that they've drunk from so many times. They didn't know that just a few years in the future, the Holy Ghost was going to move on a prophet by the name of Micah. And he would take his pen and start to write, "But thou, Bethlehem, Ephrathah, though thou be little among the thousands of Judah, yet out of thee shall come a ruler." Glory to God. And he's going to rule his people, Israel. They didn't know that just a few years, several years, but in the future, one night while shepherds were on the hillside, just outside of the same little city, they were attending their sheep, and all of a sudden there was a great light in the sky, and the angel of God himself said, "Fear not, for behold, I bring you good tidings of great joy, but shall be to all people. For unto you is born this day," where? "In the city of David, a Savior, which is Christ of the Lord." How are we going to know that? You'll find a babe wrapped in swaddling clothes, lying in the manger. Where? Bethlehem. Bethlehem. They didn't know that about the same time, a star like that had never been seen before would appear in the sky above that stable that night. And from somewhere way over in a far country, wise men would see that star. And then make that long trip to where Elimelech and Naomi left. And they didn't know that right there in that city that night was going to be something happen that would affect the whole world. Thank God it has. But they left, and I can see them as they load the wagon and they say goodbye to their friends and they say, "We're not going for very long." The word sojourn means we're going to be gone for a little while and we'll be back. Elimelech, Mahlon, and Chilion looked at that city for their last time. They walked away. It's bad. It's bad when mom and dad get their feelings hurt and leave church. But it's so much worse because they can't tell the children the truth. They just have to make up some excuse. I don't know. I don't know what Mahlon and Chilion knew about the trip. All they knew were, for some reason, mom and dad's dissatisfied. Something's gone wrong. They're saying something about a famine. We don't know about all that. But all we know is we're leaving our friends at the house of God. And they start on a trip. I can see those two little boys as they run along beside the wagon, picking up rocks and throwing them. "We're leaving. We're leaving church. We don't know why, but we're leaving church." I don't know about you, but I pray pretty often, "God, don't let bitterness get in my heart." Got two children, two teenage granddaughters, and two little sandy-headed boys. I can't afford I can't afford to get bitter. I can't afford to get mad at the preacher. Regardless of what he preaches, I can't afford to. Because I've got grandchildren that are watching Papa to see what he's going to do. And they go down into Moab, and Elimelech dies. It seems to me like that should have told Naomi something. Seems to me like that should have told her something. But the Bible said they continued there. And then it said they dwell there. They got comfortable in the land of Moab. Those two little boys grew up to be men. They married Moabitish women and they died. But word came to Naomi way down in Moab. God has visited his people in giving them bread. She loaded what little bit was left, headed back home. She probably went through the cemetery on her way home, took one last look at the graves where her husband, her two sons, had been laid to rest. Sadness in her heart, sorrow in her heart, but she was going back home. I've read this story many times, but I sat in front of my computer the other day. I read online because I can see it better. Something wrong with these glasses. They don't work like they used to. But I can see it better. So I was sitting there in front of the computer, and I read this story. And the Bible said they came back to Bethlehem in the beginning of barley harvest. The place where there's supposed to be a famine. The place to where there's supposed to be nobody happy. The place where there's nobody supposed to be able to have a good time. They left the land that was supposed to be such a good place to go. We're going to go to Moab because it's better down there. She left that place where there was heartache and sorrow and tears and pain. And she came back to where she left. She thought it was all going to fall apart. And what are they doing? They're having revival. They're having a good time. They're dancing. They're rejoicing. They're laughing. And she comes back and they said, "Oh, look, Naomi's come home." She said, "Don't call me Naomi," which means pleasant. She said, "Call me Mara," which means bitterness. She said, "The Lord has dealt bitterly with me." She said, "I went out full and I'm coming home empty." I read that and I said, "Oh God, one more time, give us revival in our churches. And let us get the message down to Moab. Tell our backslidden friends, come on back home. It's harvest time. We're having a good time. We're having a wonderful time." Help us, God, to have revival. We have a

0: when to do it. He had everything he could have desired. He didn't appreciate it, and he didn't realize what he was fixing to leave. He went far. He went down to the far country, and the Bible said he wasted his substance on riotous living. But after a while, he came to himself. Oh, God, bring them to their senses. And he said, what am I doing down here in this stinking hog pen? The servants in my father's house have bread enough to spare, and I'm dying. I'm perishing with hunger. I know what I'm going to do. I'm going to get up from here. I'm going home. I don't know whether my dad will let me come back or not, but I'm going to the house. I'm not staying in this mess. And you know how the story goes. But I'll tell you where some of us are. We're in the place where that elder son was. We haven't left the house. No, we come to church every service out of duty because we don't want the pastor calling us or the Sunday school teacher calling us and saying, where were you? We come, but we're not enjoying it. We're not enjoying it. And then when God does bless somebody that comes home, we get jealous. Lord, I've been right here all the time, and you hadn't blessed me. You know what the father told him? I'm paraphrasing it. You hard head. Everything in the house is yours. You never asked for a fatted calf. Anytime you wanted it, you could have had it. Anytime you wanted to, you could have jumped up and run the aisles and praised God and shouted. Anytime you want to. Don't say that God's unfair to somebody else when he blesses them and we sit there dry as a chip. It's not God's fault. Everything that's in the house is ours. All we have to do is ask for it. It's when people fail to take advantage of what God has offered us when we get dissatisfied. That's the reason that there's so many dissatisfied people in the house of God. They will not pull up to God's table and fill up. They get hungry for other things and they start looking toward the world. And they leave. And they leave. If they don't go out the door, they're still gone. Still gone. They're not enjoying the service. They don't enjoy the preaching. They don't enjoy the singing. They just endure it because it's expected of them. God help us. God help us to get hungry. God help us to get to where we can go to the Father and say, I'd like to have one of those fatted calves. You know what he'll say? Sure, it's yours. You're in the family, it's yours. Take it. Enjoy it. Have a good time. But the Father was waiting. All those years, ever how long it might have been, he was waiting. I believe my son's coming back. After a while, he's going to realize what a mistake he made, and he's going to come back home. And when he does, I'm going to be waiting for him. Are we looking for him? Are we really looking for them? Brother Anthony Lester, when he was our pastor, preached a message one Sunday morning. Go ahead and get the fatted calf ready. They're coming home. They're coming home. When they do, let's be ready for them. Let's be prayed up. Let's be ready to have revival. We need to have revival in our churches. These preachers are getting me excited. I've been feeling the same way. I believe God's fixing to do something great for us. I believe there's a lot of folks leaving church right on the threshold of something great. I believe they are. But even if they leave, let's keep it going. Let's keep it going. Let's have revival. So when they decide to come back, when they hear the good news, they'll come on back and they'll see what they heard is true.
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3: Amen. I suppose

0: I like to read quite a bit. More I read, less I'll have to preach. Amen. And you're getting the pure word of God that way. Amen. I'll start with the 20th verse. 19th verse. 18th verse. And when they were come to him, he said to them, "Ye know from the first day that I came into Asia, after what manner I've been with you at all seasons, serving the Lord with all humility of mind and with many tears and temptation, which befell me by the lying in wait of the Jews, and how I kept back nothing that was profitable unto you, but have showed you and have taught you publicly from house to house, testifying to both Jews and also to the Greeks, repentance toward God and faith toward our Lord Jesus Christ." Repentance is still the evangelistic message of the church, and faith toward our Lord Jesus Christ. Amen. "And now behold, I go bound in the Spirit unto Jerusalem, not knowing the things that befall me there, save that the Holy Ghost witnesseth in every city that bonds and afflictions abide me. But none of these things move me, neither count I my life dear unto myself, so that I might finish my course with joy, and the ministry which I have received of the Lord Jesus to testify the gospel of the grace of God. And now behold, I know ye all, among whom I have gone preaching the kingdom of God, shall see my face no more. Wherefore I take you to record this day that I'm pure from the blood of all men. I have not shunned to declare unto you all the counsel of God. Take heed therefore unto yourselves and to all the flock over which the Holy Ghost hath made you overseers, to feed the church of God which he hath purchased with his own blood. For I know this, that after my departing shall grievous wolves enter in among you, not sparing the flock. Also of your own selves shall men arise, speaking perverse things, to draw away disciples after them. Therefore watch and remember that by the space of 3 years," incidentally, that's probably the longest Paul stayed in one spot, his ministry, "I ceased not to warn everyone night and day with tears. And now, brethren, I commend you to God and to the word of his grace, which is able to build you up and to give you an inheritance among all them that are sanctified," which are sanctified. "I've coveted no man's silver or gold or apparel. Yea, ye yourselves know that these hands have ministered unto my necessities and to them that were with me. I've showed you all things, how that so laboring ye ought to support the weak, and to remember the words of Jesus, how he said," and it's in red in your red letter edition, "it is more blessed to give than to receive. And when he had thus spoken, he kneeled down and prayed with them all. And they all wept sore and fell on Paul's neck and kissed him, sorrowing most of all for the words which he spake, that they should see his face no more, and they accompanied him to the ship." Chapter 21. "It came to pass that after we were gotten from them and had launched, we came with a straight course to Cos, and the day following to Rhodes, and from thence to Patara. And finding a ship sailing over into Phoenicia, we went aboard and set forth. Now when we had discovered Cyprus on the left, when we discovered Cyprus, we left it on the left hand and sailed into Syria and landed at Tyre, for the ship was to unlade her burden. And finding disciples, we tarried there 7 days, who said to Paul through the Spirit that he should not go up to Jerusalem. When we had accomplished those days, we departed and went our way. And they all brought us on our way with wives and children till we were out of the city. We kneeled down on the shore and prayed. Amen. I like to talk briefly on a long reading. Just passing through. Just passing through. Just passing through we are. Once and only once. We shall never pass this way again. Amen. We're pilgrims. Amen. Abraham was the first pilgrim father. We're children of Abraham by faith. Let's not forget that we're pilgrims. Let's not forget that we're strangers. Huh? What's a pilgrim? He don't belong here. He's just passing through. What's a stranger? He's going from one place to another. Amen. And he's just passing through. That's what we are. We're pilgrims and strangers. Amen. We don't have any continuing city down here. We have no home down here. Our home is over yonder. Amen. Sooner we find that out, the better satisfied we're going to be. Amen. No home down here. We don't belong. We're children of another world. There's no use to ever figure out that some way, somehow, we're going to belong to this world. No. We're children of another country. We're looking for a city with foundation, whose builder and maker is God. Amen. Amen. Glory to God. Vance Havner said, when he titled his first book, The Pilgrim Father, I thought he had something original, and he discovered that F.B. Meyer used the term years ago. Which reminds me of an old evangelist who said, when I started out preaching, I said I'd be original or nothing. And soon found out I was both. Amen. We're just passing through. Amen. Oh, yes. No generation has driven down its pegs as this world has done. This wonderland of plastics and gadgets and deep freezes and giveaway shows, ranch houses in suburbia and push-button living. Amen. Ah, yeah. It seems good enough for most of the saints today. Amen. Bunyan's immortal Christian had no use for Vanity Fair. His clothes, his conversation, and conduct were out of place. Nowadays, he cannot be distinguished from the worldlings. You can't tell them apart. Many of them you can't tell them apart. Praise God. Vance Havner continues, Dr. J.B. Phillips says of early Christians, to this men, this world was only a part, and because of the cumulative result of human sin, a highly infected and infectious part of God's vast created universe, seen and unseen. They trained themselves, therefore, and attempted to train others not to be taken in by this world, nor to give their hearts to it, nor to conform to its values, but to remember constantly that they were only temporary residents, and that their rights of citizenship were in the unseen world of reality. As we read what they have to say, we may perhaps find ourselves saying a little wistfully, perhaps these men were right. Amen. When have you heard a congregation saying in the sweet by and by, settled as comfortably as we are, with credit card, social security? Who's interested in being bound for the promised land? We've exchanged pie in the sky for retirement benefits and have feathered our nest so well that we have no desire to fly. Amen. Oh, yes. We're just passing through. Praise God. This world is not our home. Amen. The early saints bear little resemblance to the new variety today, who are not to overcome the world, but enjoy it. Amen. The heroes of faith in Hebrews 11 do not remind us of modern successful Christians. Amen. The inspiration of most Christians today is not the cross-bearing disciple, but the popular big shot. Amen. Musing things. Praise God. We're just passing through, folks. Amen. Oh, I want to see him look upon his face, there to sing forever of his saving grace. On the streets of glory, let me lift my voice. Cares all past, home at last, ever to rejoice. Amen. The old song, this world is not my home. I'm just the passing through. What did you say, preacher? I'm just passing through. Just passing through. Short time. Very short time. Oh, sometimes it seems to me that those that have died since I came to the highway and I preached their funerals, I have the strongest urge to feel that they're still here. Amen. I pass sometimes and just all at once I pass my brother and sister Richardson's house nearby and I want to swing in and turn in. Seem like they're still around, but they're gone. Hey, they were just a passing through. And you know what? They knew it. And especially Sister Richardson in those last days, she didn't want to stay. Amen. She wanted to go home. She was tired, praise God. Oh, Sister Cox, Brother Ralph Cox's mother. Amen. Said, I'd just like to get this dying over with as she lay on her deathbed. What was wrong with Sister Cox? She's just passing through. Amen. Paul was just passing through. Boy, didn't he leave a good testimony. Amen. I mean, he left such a good testimony, they wept because he said they should see his face no more. They accompanied him to the ship. He would be beheaded in Rome and they wouldn't even get to go to the funeral. There'd be no fanfare for Paul, one of the greatest apostles that ever walked. Amen. And he stops over here and the ship unloads its burden at Tyre. Amen. And finding disciples, we tarried there 7 days, who said to Paul through the Spirit that he should not go to Jerusalem. Amen. He said in the previous chapter, he said that the Spirit witnessed him in every place. Amen. That bonds and imprisonments await me in Jerusalem. And now, behold, I go bound in the Spirit unto Jerusalem, not knowing the things that befall me there, save that the Holy Ghost witnesses in every city, saying, bonds and afflictions abide me. Bonds and afflictions abide me. You'll see my face no more. Grievous wolves shall enter in among you, not sparing the flock. Also of your own selves shall men arise, speaking perverse things, drawing away disciples after them. Therefore watch and remember that for the space of 3 years I ceased not to warn everyone day and night with tears. And now, brethren, I commend you to God. How negative can you get? I mean, he's spreading gloom to his followers. I mean, he's just telling them right here, not keeping it any secret. You'll see my face no more. Amen. How negative can you get? But it was the truth. Amen. Jesus said, I'm going up to Jerusalem and I'm going to there be crucified, I'm going to die, and I'm going to rise again the first day. And it was so negative, the disciples all turned a deaf ear unto it. They thought he'd just hang around forever and reign as king eventually. But that wasn't the way it was going to be. For the present, he was just passing through. Well, to talk to the average John Doe positive Christian, you'd think they're going to stay here for a long, long time. I mean, they're driving their pegs down deep. Their feet are poured in the concrete of this world. They can't sing, I don't want to get adjusted to this world, to this world. I got a home that's so much better, I'm gonna go there sooner or later. I don't want to get adjusted to this world. Well, to talk about dying, that's negative. Talk about leaving, that's negative. That's gloom. That's morbid. Well, if Paul wasn't enough, the Holy Ghost comes along and speaks to Paul everywhere he went. The Spirit is speaking to Paul. Agabus binds himself, amen, with Paul's girdle and said, thus shall a man that owns this girdle be bound in Jerusalem. And it starts. Amen. Hear the saints prophesy by the Spirit that bonds and imprisonments await him. And don't go to Jerusalem. The Holy Ghost gets on the bandwagon and says, Paul, you're just passing through. Amen. Even the Holy Ghost warned him. Why did he warn him if he didn't intend for him to detour Jerusalem? Why did the Holy Ghost warn him? He went to Philip's house, the evangelist. That man had had that great revival down yonder. Praise God, in Samaria. Praise God. And Paul winds up staying a few days with Philip, and he had $4 and they prophesy. Don't go up to Jerusalem. Amen. You talk about negativity, the Holy Ghost even gets into the act and tells Paul, if you go up to Jerusalem, you're going to be bound. What was Paul's answer to this trial, or whatever you want to call it? What would you call it? Amen. Trial of truth? Truth trial? Amen. My goodness, what were they trying to do? Spare Paul? Dying at Jerusalem? Yes. They were just like us. They wanted to keep him as long as they could. Amen. Hey, I'd like to have kept those that left us. I'd like to have kept those that we preached their funeral and said that final farewell. Ah, but we're going down the valley one by one with our faces toward the setting of the sun. Down the valley where the mournful cypress grows. Amen. Oh, yes. That's negative, however. Mournful cypress going down the valley. Hey! Amen! We're going to live in this world a long time, and we're going to, amen, eat, drink, and be merry, and we're going to enjoy all the positive, wonderful things of the kingdom. Some of the best men that ever wore shoe leather walked that lonesome valley. And you got to walk it too. Amen. Some of the best men that ever lived walked that valley where the mournful cypress grows. Amen. And the river of death and silence onward flows. We're just passing through. Hey, look around you, young man. To the aged among you, the wrinkled and gray and old. Someday you'll be like that. Before you're ready, you'll be like that. Amen. We're just passing through. No home down here. We don't belong in this world. Praise God. Ah, yes. I remember when I tried chewing tobacco the first time. Several of the boys had tobacco in old Big Creek Country School, and boy, I tried every kind till I found the sweetest and mildest of the whole bunch, and I spit a whole lot that day. Amen. And somewhere along before dinner, some boy gave me a green apple, and I ate that. But the world was already kind of turning around from chewing all that tobacco. Amen. It wasn't too long until my insides turned wrong side out. Amen. What's wrong with you, son? I said, I ate a green apple while ago and it made me sick. It wasn't that green apple. It was that chewing tobacco. But boy, for a little while, I found a great sense of belonging. I was one of them. I was chewing tobacco. Amen. Thank God I never got that filthy habit. Thank God I smoked with them some and chewed with them some and never tried no snuff, I don't reckon. Amen. And smoked a pipe and got sick on it and smoked a cigar and got drunk on it. Amen. But I never did get the habit, thank God. That's one thing I didn't have to give up. Praise God. Amen. Oh yeah. We need to set an example while we're passing through. Yeah, on a dare alert you'll do things with the wrong crowd that you wouldn't do otherwise. So you need to run with this crowd that's passing through. You need to run with this crowd that's on the way to heaven. You need to run with this crowd, amen, that's doing the right thing. Hey, if you keep company with the wrong people, you're going to wind up going the wrong place. Amen. Once and only once, we'll pass through this troubled land. We'll never pass this way again. Praise God. Pilgrim Christians must renounce this world setup, which is no friend of grace that helps us on to God. When prospects show up for church membership these days, nothing is said about telling the world goodbye. Quite to the contrary, I heard a man say in his message a few nights ago, 3 times, you don't have to give up nothing. Amen. Pentecostal man. Pentecostal church. Amen. You don't have to give up anything. Hey, if you go to heaven, you're going to have to tell the world goodbye. Amen. At first, when Pilgrim started on his journey, his wife, Christiana, didn't go with him. But later on, she had a change of heart, and all her and the children, amen, started on the Pilgrim journey, praise God. They too became pilgrims. Hey, someone's got to break the ice. Someone's got to be faithful. And if you as a father, a leader, or an older one in the family, oh, I was the oldest child of the family, I led the way and soon others followed afterward. There wasn't nobody saved when I got saved. I broke the ice. We turned the old swimming hole in Big Creek into a baptistry, and 23 of us got saved. My friends, kids I'd gone to school with, my brother and my sister, my uncle, amen, all of us, friends down across the creek, got saved and baptized in the name of the Father, the Son, and the Holy Ghost. But then a bunch of them went back. Amen. Nothing is said about telling the world goodbye in a lot of circles today. It is said that they'll grow out of all that as we instruct them, but most of them do not. So we have a flock of worldlings who are not about to give up their idols. Abraham didn't argue or debate the issue. The Bible said, Genesis 12:4, so Abraham departed as the Lord had spoken unto him. Amen. By faith, Abraham obeyed. Hebrews 11:8. Hey, Abraham got out. Baptist preacher down home preached on giving the hog pen and the pigs a permanent wave. Amen. And that was the prodigal when he said goodbye to the hog pen and gave him a permanent wave. We got to make up our mind. When I was 15 years old, I had to make up my mind to give the world a permanent wave. I wanted the world and Jesus too. I wanted the world and church too. And I told you this morning, you can't be worldly and in the church too. The very word church means called out. Amen. It means a bunch of people that got out. That's what makes up the church. And we encourage one another, and the Holy Ghost covers us. Amen. As we endure the persecution, the hatred and ridicule of the world on our way to yonder city that Abraham saw, that John the Revelator saw. Give us such a vivid picture of it. Such a beautiful portrayal in the Word of God of that city that Abraham saw. You mean you're going to trade that for things that moth and rust corrupt and thieves break through and steal? You mean you're going to trade that for things that rot and burn? That won't stand the test of the fire? Let's make our commitment once and for all over again. Amen. Some have lost their way. Amen. But we can set the example. If we find our path and know it, and the light shines on our pathway, we're going to help somebody else to follow. We're going to show the way to our children. They may not all follow, They may not follow right away, but sooner or later, they'll say, Mom was right. Dad was right. Amen. We need to get ready for the other world. We're an otherworldly people. We're just passing through. Praise God. Let's pray. Father, challenge our hearts tonight to tell the world goodbye. Goodbye, world, I'm through with you. Challenge our hearts tonight, Lord, to be like Abraham, who staggered not at the promise of God. Hallelujah. Lord, there's a whole lot of people that claim to be saved, but they haven't quit staggering yet. We pray, Lord, that those that are wavering, those that's faith failing, they'll follow the example of some that testified tonight, not to give up, but to leave the world behind and go all the way with God. Amen. In Jesus' name, amen. Stand with us tonight as they come and sing. Praise God. You see, the gospel is not a social gospel.
1: There beyond the grave, there is a land.
0: It's an eternal gospel.
1: That Jesus went to prepare.
0: It's an everlasting gospel.
1: By His own hand.
0: About an everlasting place called

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God will give us a move of God, a refreshing from heaven. Hallelujah, then you send the glory from the glory world. Send His mighty power from on high.

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1: Jesus went

0: See, the wonderful thing about the negative is that God turns the negative into a glorious positive heaven forever. Ah, yes, the wonderful thing about the negative in this world is that it turns to a positive in heaven. Say no to this world, and it turns to a yes in the glory world. See, I'm going with God regardless of the price, regardless of the cost, regardless of what or who I've got to leave behind. I'm going with God.
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3: It's also very fitting for the Bible study this evening. If you would go ahead and turn to 1 John chapter 2, first epistle written by John chapter 2. And as you're turning, this is a rare week. There's nothing on the agenda until Sunday morning. So, amen. Looking forward to our Sunday service. I do want to say this about our Sunday services, and it's been a while since I've emphasized it. But it's been several weeks now since we've had somebody pray for salvation in our altars, in our services. And how many will join me between now and Sunday morning and ask the Lord to save somebody this Sunday? Would you do that? Let's pray in earnest. Just God to draw them in, bring them in, and then woo them through the gospel. Amen. Let's pause for prayer before we begin our study tonight. And I take this very serious. Ever since, of course, pastoring and beyond, I've never looked at Wednesday night as a secondary, second-level service. I want to put as much into a Wednesday night as would a Sunday morning, Sunday night. And I believe God wants to speak to our hearts while we're here, and for us to leave here with eternal truths permeating our mind. How many knows all day long we're in a world that tries to permeate our mind and our feelings with the ungodly? And that's why it's wonderful through the preaching of the Word to have eternal truths get a hold of our mind and our thoughts. Heavenly Father, we pray for the enablement of the Holy Spirit. Lord, only your Spirit can take your Word as it comes through the preacher and make it real all over again. Only your Spirit, Lord, can move in the heart and make the heart receptive to receive the Word that would grow and flourish in a Christian life. Lord, help us in our time in your Word just to hear eternal truths. Jesus, walk amongst us. Let us feel your presence all through the preaching of the Word. In Jesus' name, amen. I'll choose another title as we progress, but one more time tonight, I want to choose the title, You Might Be a Christian If. And in these Wednesday night Bible studies, have your phones ready. Not for Facebook, but to text any questions that you might have that are related to our study. You might be a Christian if. Now listen, we've had fun talking about rednecks. You might be a redneck if. You might be an Okie if. Last week, I had some things. You might be a Christian. You might be a Christian if. And those were humorous things. At least we tried to make them humorous. Those are two different things, but we tried to make them humorous. So I decided to do something. I decided to insert the word not. You might not be a Christian if. And you know what I found? I found as hard as I tried, I couldn't make it humorous. You might not be a Christian if. I couldn't think. And here's why. Let me just share you a few things I thought of. You might not be a Christian if you say of things you know are dampening your love for Jesus, you say of those things, well, other Christians do it. You might not be a Christian if you don't like going to church. I know you'll have to give the CD to somebody else because you're here. You might not be a Christian if you say that Jesus is your Savior, but you will not allow Him to be the Lord of your life. How many's listening to me? Okay. You might not be a Christian if you say cuss words when you're not around church folk. You might not be a Christian if you respond when confronted with biblical truth about your behavior, you respond always with, "You're judging me." You might not be a Christian if you choose the worldly thing when having to choose between it and something spiritual. For example, when you have to choose between sports or church, you choose the other thing. You might not be a Christian when you'd rather be around the crowd having fun in the world than around God's people. You might not be a Christian if your favorite TV shows promote things God says are an abomination. You might not be a Christian if you're more interested in vampires and zombies than the Holy Spirit moving in your life. You might not be a Christian if you're more concerned about a place to work where you can make lots of money than about a church to worship where you can be fed and strengthened. You might not be a Christian if you justify drinking, smoking, gambling, premarital relationships. You might not be a Christian if you're not married, yet you're having relationships only married people should have. You might not be a Christian if you say of people who are really trying to live right, you say of them, "Well, they're legalists, they're just trying to earn their salvation." How many still listen? I've been looking down for a while. Let me see. Everyone still listen? Okay. You might not be a Christian if you play video games and keep checking Instagram and Facebook on your phone when the word is being taught. Thank you. You might not be a Christian if you never have private time with the Lord and the only time you pray is at church. See, I couldn't make it funny. There was no way. After going through the list, you may say, "Well, let's stick with John's list." And then just quick review, John, rather than a long list, he gives us three simple tests of whether we're truly believers. There's the moral test, how one lives. A man says he knows God, but he doesn't keep God's commandments. He doesn't know God. There's the social test, how one treats others. We began this last week. "He that saith he's in the light and hateth his brother is in darkness even till now. He that loveth his brother abideth in the light, and there is none occasion of stumbling in him." And then we haven't got to it yet. There's a doctrinal test, what one believes about Jesus. Now I want you to notice something before we move forward. In verse 4 of chapter 2, notice one word here. "He that saith, I know him." Then look in verse 9. These are the claims made. "He that saith, he is in the light." Notice the emphasis on the word "saith." You see, it's a very easy thing to say, "I am a believer." Now, I want you to listen because I'm doing something pointedly. I'm making everybody feel bad, everybody wondering if they're saved or not. And I'm doing that pointedly, okay, for a purpose. Anybody starting to feel a little bad, wondering maybe if you're really saved or not? That's my intention. Because it's easy to say, "I know Jesus, I'm a believer, I'm a Christian." John says it's not what you say, it's how you live, what you do. You see, those who have to tell you they're a Christian, they probably aren't. I was talking to someone this week. How many landlords we have? You've rented property. Okay? Quite a few. You will agree with me, if someone that you're showing the house to as a candidate for resident, when they start telling you what a good renter they are and how well they pay and how good they'll take care of the house, you that have experience renting, what do you think? If they have to say it, it probably isn't true. If people can't tell that you and I are Christians without us telling them, we probably aren't. Now, I'm leading up to something, but first of all, I want to note this. You know what I've noticed through the years If God lays a soul-searching message on my heart and I preach it, at least the people I feel that message is pointedly to sit unmoved. They keep looking at their phone. It doesn't touch them. And people that I'm convinced that don't really need it, they sit there and weep and cry, and I give the altar call, you old filthy sinner. And the ones that don't really need it, they're the ones that come down the aisle and bury their head on the altar and weep and cry and use up the Kleenexes. How many has had an experience and know what I'm talking about? First of all, that's why those didn't really need it. Because they're always sensitive and tender to respond to the Word of God. And I shared that, and I tried to make you feel as bad as possible with what John is saying, because John realized something. He realized he's being really rough. And it's true. Someone already said it's tight, but it's right. He was being tight, but right. And he realized that there was going to be some readers who really were right with God, who really were serving God, but they're so sensitive that when they got these tests from John, he that saith he knows God and keepeth not his commandments is a liar, that they begin to feel convicted even though they weren't doing wrong. They'd start feeling bad even though they weren't doing wrong. And you know, more than that, he knew that some of them, just because they had slipped up a time or two or messed up a time or two, when he got to dealing with, if you're not living right, you're not saved, they'd start sitting there as they heard John's epistle read. They'll say, well, maybe I haven't been living right. Maybe I'm not saved. And so John knew that there were those people who were right who would start feeling like they weren't right and lose the assurance of their salvation. And John says, I don't want you to lose the assurance of your salvation. I'm not talking to you. You know really down deep whether these tests, you failed them or not. And let me show you these verses. And I had to explain this to you. Now, let me say one more thing as we look at them. This is a Bible study. Okay? And what we want to know more than anything is what was the Scripture saying? What was it intending to say to us? And you might have read this before and never realized what I just shared. Let me set it up one more time. John is being very definitive. He said, you might not be saved if you don't do these things. He knew there would be some of his readers who really were saved, but they're so sensitive towards God and the things of God that by the time he got through sharing those tests, they begin to think, well, maybe I ain't saved. And so now we're going to stop, or John's going to stop in his epistle to reassure those folks. And so if you begin to feel a while ago that maybe it was conviction, I'm not ruling that out, but if you have really been trying to serve God and a while ago you begin to feel like maybe I'm not saved, listen to what John had to say. Here we go, verse 12. I write unto you, little children, because your sins are forgiven you for his name's sake. Look at the assurance here. I write unto you, fathers, because you have known him that is from the beginning. I write unto you, young men, because you have overcome the wicked one. Now, if you can go back to the prior verse, and then we'll move right back through there. I want you to know something. See little children? Okay, next. Little children? See fathers? See young men? Now, some think that John was talking about three classes in the church. Children, young men, and fathers. I don't believe that's true because they're out of orders. He had children, little children, then he said fathers and young men. If he meant classes, he would have went children, young men, and fathers, or fathers, young men, and children. He did. He said little children. And then you read through his epistle and find out that's a favorite in term of endearment he has for his people that he pastors. He calls them little children. He's an aged apostle. And so he says to them, little children. So everybody is a little children to John. Everybody in the, let's say we're John's audience. He would say to all of us, little children. And then he breaks the little children down into two groups, fathers and young men. Now, I want to make this point. He is talking about age, but he's not just talking about age. He's just not saying, well, the senior saints and the youth group. It's not just that. Fathers are not only those that are more aged. It's the veterans, those that have served God a long time. And young men aren't just the young people. The young men are those who are new to faith, new to serving God, new to living God. Now, notice how John covers everybody in the church. Okay? Little children. That's his term of endearment. He's reassured him. He's saying, I know. I've really been definitive, and I've really preached it straight. And some of you are starting to doubt you're even saved. But first of all, you're my little children. And then he begins to talk to the veterans and to the new ones. And I want to say, in God's word, that way it'll address both the veteran and those new to the faith at the same time. Same message. Same, sir. And what does he say to them? Let's go back to verse 12, if we could, brother. He said, I write unto you, little children, because your sins are forgiven you. He said, you might not be saved. And so they're saying, well, maybe I'm not saved. But he said, wait a minute. He said, your sins are forgiven you. And I like this because it's a past tense. In other words, in the past, there was a moment, there was a time, there was a place when all your life of sin was forgiven and you're no longer living in sin. Now, that's a lot of comfort right there. But remember, John's been talking about, you know, sometimes we sin. Little children, I write unto you that you sin not. And if any man sin, we have an enemy. And so here we got these people that think, well, maybe because they've sinned one time or they've slipped up, they're no longer saved. But he's saying, wait a minute. Go back to the day when all your sins were washed away. You can have the assurance you're saved because you can point to a day when your sins were gone. We should never forget that day. That ought to give us assurance every day that we're saved, that we can look back and say, there was a time when my sins were forgiven me. And for His name's sake, not because we're good, not because we deserved it, not because we earned it, but for His name's sake. And then look what He says to the fathers. He's reassuring them. You veterans, next verse. You veterans, I write it to you because you have known Him who is from the beginning. We've already know who is from the beginning. Go back to verse 13 if you can, brother. You've known Him from the beginning. That's Jesus. That's the Word. That's the Word. You've known Him that's from the beginning. Remember what He just said? If a man say, I know God and keep not His commandments, he's a liar. John said, no, wait a minute. I'm not talking about some of you. I know you know Jesus. Now notice the emphasis here. Not know about Jesus, not know of Jesus, but you know Him. You're in relationship with Him. You know Him as a person. And then he said, I write unto you, young men, the beginners. Oh, I like this. Because you have overcome the wicked one. I want to tell you, and I'll emphasize this a little more, but not every young person. Look at our group tonight. And make no mistake, I'm not dumb. I know Satan's been knocking on some of your doors. He likes to do that. But not all young people let Satan come in and get a hold of their heart and life and mind. Some are sitting here tonight, and you're not just here by accident, though. You had to do that. You had to overcome. It's not because the temptation wasn't there. It wasn't because He didn't speak things to your mind. It's because you took the Word of God, you prayed, you believed Christ, you're really saved, and therefore, because you're really saved, you withstood Him when He came. And John said to him, you have overcome the wicked one. Not every young person is going to be overcome by this world, overcome by Satan, overcome by... There's going to be some young people that are really saved, and you're going to know they're really saved, because they're going to make a stand against sin, and a stand against Satan, and a stand against this world, and making a stand, they're going to overcome. And I want to tell you, there's no greater victory in your life than knowing... Temptation has come, but I withstood it in the power of Jesus, and I have overcome the wicked. You say he's Satan, he's big, he's powerful, he's been around a long time. Yes, but you as a young person, you can overcome him. Oh, I'd have to go to the end of the book. But John also said, greater is he that's in you. You're young, but greater is he that's in a young person. Greater is he that's in an older person. Greater than he that is in the world. And then he's... Then notice what he does. Okay, let's go into... stay right there for just a moment. I'm sorry. I got ahead of myself. I don't know if anyone noticed this. I'm just going to point it out because it's a Bible study. I wouldn't preach. But look what it says here. I write unto you, fathers. Keep reading. I write unto you, young men. Then he starts over, little children, fathers, young men. But he says, I write unto you, little children, because you've known the Father. Next phrase. Next verse. Notice he changes. He said, I have, and he starts over again. I have written unto you, fathers. And it may be just because he wanted to, since he's repeating himself, he may want to give us a little variety. But a lot of people think this is a past tense. I'm not going to try to explain the grammar. But this isn't just with this epistle. This goes way back. So some think he's thinking of the gospel that he wrote, that John wrote. Remember, John wrote a gospel too. And when he says, I write unto you, he's talking about that epistle. But when he says, I have written unto you, he's called their minds so they already have a gospel from him. And he said, even in that gospel, I have written unto you, fathers, because you have known him as from the beginning. See, that explains the repetition. I write unto you the epistle because you've known him from the beginning. And now, I've also have written unto you the gospel because you have known him as... Look, that's the bottom line. Not getting church, not getting religion, but to know him. Wouldn't you be glad if the apostle could say this of you and of me? I'm talking to you. I've written it to you because I know that you've known him. And then he said, I have written it to you, young men, because you are strong. Those poor young

of 1 John in the Bible study on Wednesday night. That's what it says. Why are they strong? Why have they overcome the wicked one? Because the Word of God abides in you. It's a living thing. When Satan comes, you have Word to come at him with. And so John gives an assurance to them. Now, let's go back briefly to the social test and we'll move forward and find a place to quit. Remember, he that says he is in the light but hateth his brother is in darkness until now. The social test of whether you're truly saved or not is over whether or not you love people. Do you love people? But now we're going to find the test of whether I'm saved or not isn't just over what I love, but it's also over what I do not love. Before we get going, this is the hinge we got to get here. John has been saying you can know whether you can prove whether you're saved or not by what you love. If you love people, then you're saved. If you don't love people, you're not saved. But then the hinge is he's going to say you can prove that you're not saved, or also prove whether you're saved or not over what you do not love. Christians are known by what they love, but they're also known by what they don't love. I want to reach back for just a brief second, clear back to Psalms, Psalms 97. Ye that love the Lord hate evil. We're not just known by what we love, we are known by what we do not love. I just love rock and roll music. Probably aren't saved. You're judging me. Well, yeah. Because we're known by not only by what we love, by what we don't love. Well, that's so. It's got homosexuality and zombies and what's the other thing? Zombies and vampires and fornication and everything all packed together. Oh, I just love that show. I know if you're saved. How can you say that? Because we're known by what we love and what we don't love. You say, well, Pastor, you better have a little word for that. Okay, 1 John 2:15. Love not the world, neither the things that are in the world. If any man love the world, the love of the Father is not in him. If we love the world, we have failed the social test. We are not really saved. Why? Because John says they're exclusive. You cannot love the world and love the Father at the same time. Can't do it. Can't do it. And so he says, if you love the world, you have no love for Father. Let me ask you something. Can someone be saved and not love the Father? Can't do it. They're exclusive. You say, what are you talking about, love the world? Well, you love the fashions, you love the pleasures, you love the sins, you love the lifestyles, you love the in things. It's attractive to you, it's appealing to you. It's exclusive. If you love the world, you can't love the Father. Let me ask you this. If I say to my wife tonight, Sandra, I love you, but I also love Sue, how many would doubt my love of my wife? She would. And it's as ludicrous. So many people say they're Christians. They come on Sunday. Oh, I love Jesus. I love God. I love God. And the next day at school or at work, they're saying to the world, in essence, I love the world. I love the things of the world. John said you can't. We know where they're saved. Or not, by what we love and what we don't love. What is the world? I'm going to be real quick at this, but what is the world? You say, wait a minute, I'm confused. The same John that said don't love the world, the same John that said don't love the world, he also said, for God so loved the world that he gave his only begotten son. And see, the world can be used different ways. I'm not going to get in the depths of it. Let me just tell you quickly. First of all, sometimes the world is the planet. It's Earth. It's geography. Okay? Sometimes the world is the inhabitants, the people. So when it says, for God so loved the world, it's talking about the inhabitants. But many, many times, especially with John, the world is that society and culture.

that is anti-God and appeals to our fallen, base nature. Listen, that's the thing about that world. It is designed to appeal to desires you should not have. The world is designed, it's the whole system. We could talk about it, politics, we could talk about entertainment, we could talk about on and on, but it's designed to appeal to desires that we should not have, or to give us desires for things we should not have. And notice here that John is saying there's two different worlds, or spheres, I should say, realms of existence. There is where the Christian should live, and then there's the world. And if you're a Christian, you can live in the realm of the Spirit, but you cannot be a Christian and survive in the realm of the world. I'm not talking about isolating ourselves. I'm talking about being involved in its system, practicing its ways, engaging in its pleasures. It's kind of like a bird. A bird does pretty well in the sky, doesn't it? And a fish does pretty well underwater. But what if you reverse the two? How good is a bird going to make it? Now, I know there's some birds, penguins can stay under for a little bit, but they got to come up. They can't make it. And I know there's flying fish, but basically they got to go back to the ocean. Two different worlds. And so now let me ask you this. If you're a creature and you're staying underwater all the time, is it going to fly if you say, I'm a bird? Would anyone believe you? And by the same token, if you're flying through the air all the time, are you going to be able to say, I'm a fish? No. See, your nature depends on what realm you can live in. And if you got a bird nature, you can't live underwater. And if you got a Christ nature, you can't live in this world. Impossible. It's impossible. Let's go on. Verse 16. For all that is in the world, the lust of the flesh and the lust of the eyes and the pride of life, is not of the Father, but of the world. We have three things here. The lust of the flesh, the lust of the eyes, the pride of life. You could trace these all through the Bible. I just want to briefly tell you that it was with these three things that Satan tempted Eve, the first person to sin. Satan tempted Eve with these three things in the garden. The lust of the flesh. She saw that it was good for food. My flesh would like that. The lust of the eyes. She saw that the fruit was pleasant to her eyes. The pride of life. It was a fruit desired to make one wise. Satan said, you can eat of this and be as the gods. And it's never changed. Everything of this world appeals to the lust of the flesh, the lust of the eyes, the pride of life. I'm going to tell you, 95% of what is shown on primetime television is the lust of the flesh, the lust of the eyes, the pride of the life. It's of the world. It'll drag down. It'll entice. It will tempt. The lust of the flesh is forbidden desires. Desires God says that we are not to have, or desires for things God says we should not have. The lust of the eyes is our eyes are designed to respond to what they see. And so this world is designed to appeal to our eyes. The flashiness, the brightness, the worldly things that are constantly put before our eyes. The pride of life, get this, is an arrogance, a bravado. I'm self-sufficient. I don't need God. I don't need church. I'm better. I know what I'm doing. I've got it figured out. You know, I had this thought today. I've never seen a Christian go worldly that was ever humble. Never. Whether it's a young person, or if it was someone who truly was serving God, and then they become worldly in their thinking and their living and their lifestyle, I've never once seen them be humble. They always get this pride of life. Well, I'm as saved as the next guy. I'll tell you one thing. I've got this thing figured out. I know what I'm talking about. The arrogance, the pride of life. Verse 17. And the world passeth away, and the lust thereof, but he that doeth the will of God abideth forever. Please listen to this. I'm trying to help you young people, especially row 1, 2, 3, and the rest of us. But I want to tell you, I misunderstood this for years. I always thought when it said
the world passes away and the lust thereof. I immediately went to the end times when this world catches on fire and melts, burns up. And that is true. And that is the extended application. But first of all, John is saying this world out there, all those fun things, all those pleasures, all those fashions, they pass away like that. And your lust passes away in the sense that it can never find satisfaction. It's never fulfilled. Here's the thing about the pleasures of the world. You can never hold on to them. One moment's pleasure turns into years of awful destruction and consequences. You never can hold on to the pleasures of the world. Oh, that'd be so fun. You do it and it's over with and the ruin sets in. Because the world, it's fake. It's fantasy. It's a facade. And when it looks so great. And there's another thing. It's kind of like what they say about drugs. There is a need to increase the stimulus for the diminishing of the return. You take a little bit of drug at first and you get a big high. Next time, you got to take more drug to even have the same high. And pretty soon, you're taking tons of drugs and the high is less and less and less. And that's the way it is in the world. It passes away. The pleasure's gone. The fun's gone. And only the destruction is left. And you're trying more and more and more, but you can't get a hold of it. It's like wind. It's passing away and it's just beyond your grip. The world passes away and the lust thereof. Oh, but it doesn't have to be that way. Amen. You know, I want to make one more point. If you try to spend yourself in this world, your capacity to find pleasure, your capacity to find pleasure is destroyed by the very pleasure you partake of. Amen. You say, I don't get that. Well, think about it. Amen. If you try to find pleasure in this world, your capacity, your ability to know pleasure is destroyed by the very pleasure that you're seeking after. Oh, but I want to tell you, with God, it's not that way. You'll never be disappointed. Set your attention and affection on God, and at His right hand, there is joy. You can find that in Christ. It's joy unspeakable and full of glory, and it doesn't pass away. It increases. The world passeth away and the lust thereof, but he that doeth the will of God abideth forever. Oh, hallelujah. Amen. Be victorious. Amen. The older I get, the more repulsion I feel at this world. The more sick I become at this world. I see the fakeness and the falseness. I see the hurt, the pain, and the destruction that sin brings. It just sickens me. I literally feel sick sometimes when I see people getting involved in this world. It's so fake. I know it's going to ruin. I know it's going to wreck. And I just want to say this to you all over the building, but especially our young people, and I don't have time to go there. I could take time to go to the book of Ecclesiastes, but there's something about us, especially when we're young. We see hundreds of people that go out in the world and it ends with nothing but heartache and destruction and pain. But when the world comes calling to us, all of a sudden we develop the mentality, it's going to be different for us. We are the exception. And I tell you, no, no, no. John says there are no exceptions. Everybody that goes to the world suffers ruin and wreck and pain and hurt. But he that does the will of God, amen, he'll abide. He'll rise to the top. He'll overcome. He'll be victorious. I can't afford the pleasure this world offers me. Where'd you hear that? In the song tonight. Young people were singing powerfully, and they sang the words, I can't afford the pleasure this world offers me. Take the people that, in terms of the world, they have it all. I'm just about finished, but I want you to get this. In terms of the world, they have it all. Take movie stars, they have it all. They have it all. They have the wealth, they have the houses, they have the cars, they have the nightclubs, they have it all. They have the companions. How well does it go for them? How well does their lives work out? How sound are their marriages in their homes? Amen. Music, would you come? I think we've got a question or two. Listen to this. I thought a lot about this. My wife and I were talking sometime this year. A person that destroyed their marriage. A person that walked away from those that loved them.
gave all types of justifications. But I turned to my wife and said, the bottom line is simply this. That person loves this world more than they love Christ. And the scripture that came to my mind is when the Apostle Paul said, for Demas hath forsaken me, having loved this present world. I'm not opening another sermon, but I'm going to give you one more scripture. You say, Jesus came to die to deliver us from our sins. He did. But there's something else Jesus died to deliver us from. Does anyone know what it is? This world. Look at Galatians chapter 1, verse 4. Jesus gave himself for our sins, that he might deliver us from this present evil world. Amen. I want to be a true believer. And it'll show, not just by what I love, it'll show by what I don't love. Here's a few questions or comments. Let me see. If some were honest, they would admit they really do love the world, but haven't had opportunity to partake of it yet. That's true. The only reason some haven't sinned yet is because they hadn't had opportunity. But let me say two things. First of all, if you love the world, Satan will make sure at some point, at some time, you will have opportunity. Amen. Can I tell a little story? It's like that self-righteous guy in the dorm when I was a student. He found out some of the guys that kissed their girls down at Shoal Creek. And he'd go down the halls and stick his finger in their face and condemn them to hell and the worms and the flame. And, oh, I can't believe you kiss your girlfriend down there at Shoal Creek. Well, a miracle happened and he got a girlfriend. Guess who? I started to say we, but guess who some saw down at Shoal Creek kissing a girl? The only reason he hadn't been kissing a girl is because he hadn't had opportunity. I'm not making that a sin. I'm not talking about breaking rules. I'm just saying, if you love this world and you're not in it yet because you hadn't had the opportunity, Satan will make sure coming up you do have opportunity. See, it all is in an attitude of heart. Amen. There are temptations. That's why Joseph ran from Potiphar's wife. And actually, he wasn't running from Potiphar's wife. He's running from himself. Amen. Amen. And I don't understand this one, red or blue pill. Did I say something about pills? Okay. I missed that one. That's more spiritually deep than I was able to get tonight. How many wants to love God with all your heart, all your soul, all your mind? If you'll love God with all your heart, you won't have to worry about loving the world. Oh, but it's so attractive. Only on its facade. Only on its facade. But God's stuff, if I could use that, is real through and through. World passeth away, but he that doeth the will of God abideth forever. Let's stand. Maybe it's not funny now when I ask how many's halfway happy you might be saved. I want to know I'm saved, don't you? Amen. Would you come together and let the Word of God permeate in your hearts? Would you do that tonight?

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2: Bible tells us, wherefore we receiving a kingdom which cannot be moved, let us have grace whereby we may serve God acceptably with reverence and godly fear. That's not a paralyzing fear. Come on, church. The fear that I have in my heart is not a paralyzing fear. No. The Bible said, the fear of the Lord is His treasure. Is that hard to understand? No. Not when you realize that the Bible said the fear of the Lord is the beginning of wisdom. Come on, church. Amen. Amen. The fear of the Lord is a strong confidence. Thank God for the fear of God in this hour of changing values. When you can't put your trust or your confidence in nothing, you can put it in the fear of God. The Bible said the fear of the Lord is a fountain of life to depart from the snares of death. I'm thinking this morning that what greater treasure could we uncover in this meeting? And I don't think that I'm anything special, but in this meeting, if we could regain or discover a healthy fear of God. The Lord gave us this advice. Jesus Christ Himself said, fear not them which kill the body, not able to kill the soul, but rather fear Him which is able to destroy both soul and body in hell. Amen. God can do it, but it's not His will that anybody should perish. Let me read one more scripture to you and we'll close this morning. The Bible said, by mercy and truth, iniquity is purged. And by the fear of the Lord, men depart from evil. Come on, church. We are saved by mercy and truth. We was purged from our old sins by mercy and truth. But He said, by the fear of the Lord, men depart from evil. Without the fear of God in your heart, you and I will never be able to leave sin alone. We'll never. I still remember the weekend that my folks left me and my brother home and they went to Madera, California. We lived at Seaside, California. And they left us there. We had paper routes, so they left us there for 2 days. When I was about 13, 14, 15 years old. Danny was 4 years younger than I. And they left. And Sunday morning, Daniel said to me, let's go to the show. We haven't been in so long. I knew we shouldn't go. But I said, well, let's go to church first. That's very familiar, isn't it? Brother Carpenter, after church, was going to go. And on the dresser, Mama's dresser, there was a whole pile of free passes to the movie that we had won by selling so many newspapers. I mean, we had. Danny said, here, it won't cost us nothing to go. I said, no, we ain't going to do that. Old sly buzzard, we ain't going to do that. We'll pay cash and Mama won't know. Brother Dalton, we went. I can't tell you what it was, because all the time I was in there, the thought hit me, what if Jesus comes while I'm in this movie? I got to crying. Daniel said, what's the matter with you? And I said, what if Jesus comes while I'm in? He said, what'd you say that for? When we come out that Sunday afternoon, Brother Griffiths, when it was all over with, you know how it is on Sunday in town? There wasn't nobody around. I said, oh, Danny, he's coming. We're lost. We're still here. He's coming, God, and we're here. We was driving down the road hollering for help and mercy for God to have mercy on us. We was riding down, Sister Greta, we looked over in the yard and there were some little bitty children. I said, oh, Danny, look, he ain't come. He ain't come. He ain't come. We got home and I said, Danny, that's it. I ain't never going again. Come on now. I ain't never going again. I ain't going. I ain't going to take that chance. When Mama and them got home, Mama walked in the house, went in her bedroom, and she come out and she said, you boys been to the movie. How did you know? He said, and some of them passes are missing. I said, Mama, we didn't use them. She said, there's some missing. Where'd they go? I don't know what the angel's done with them, but somebody sent somebody down there and got some of them things. Mama knowed we'd been gone. And besides that, it was written in heaven. Daddy said, what are you going to do about this, son? What should I do, Daddy?
3: Oh, Lord.
2: Almost an hour. Amen. He said, there's only one thing to do. That's confess. I said, I've done confessed to you and Mama. He said, you didn't sin against me and Mama. You sinned against God. Well, I'll tell the Lord about it. Not here, you won't. You got to go to His house and do it. My daddy made me stand up in church, confess what I'd done. My pastor wouldn't let me play the guitar. Hello? I was through preaching. Sister Doris, I still remember my heart was broke. I went back. I didn't sit by Daddy no more. I sat in the back of the building. See, I didn't fear God like I should. It didn't work a godly sorrow in my heart. I became a little bitter. I thought, when I get old enough, I won't even come to church no more. But there's an old lady come to me and said, son, if you'll pray, you can preach again. I just looked at her. So that night, Sister Doris, she come and she brought me a box and handed it to me. And I opened it up and in it was a brand new Bible. She said, I want you to preach out of this the first time. It took a little while, but when my heart got right, I ain't been out of the pulpit since, and I don't plan on getting out of it any time soon.
4: Let's all stand. Could we do it? I don't know what we'll do the rest of the week, but I think that message calls for prayer around these altars. How about you? Lunch is at 12 o'clock, 2 o'clock service. Brother Cody Harmon will be preaching. But let's take some time this morning and let's seek the Lord. One old writer said, if you have only the Word, you'll dry up. If you have only the Spirit, you'll blow up. But if you have them both, you'll grow up. How about let's find us an altar prayer and do some growing this morning? Why don't we come? Let's have a good altar service here this morning. Could we do it? Try not to leave until you pray. Let's seek the Lord. Plenty of room. Let's pray for a while. Wonderful preaching. The truth. Outstanding. Let's seek the Lord here. Amen.

0: If I was you, I'd search my heart this morning. I'd search my heart. There is in my heart a sinking, fearful feeling that when men reject the words of this Bible and disregard it as unimportant, or teach that it's old-fashioned and outdated, that they are guilty of blaspheming the very author of the Bible, the Holy Ghost. I'm persuaded that this is the reason that Satan is promoting this devilish doctrine that I'm preaching to you about this morning. And I feel the Holy Ghost has interceded this morning and projected yourself into this meeting to give you a chance to do just what he said in this late hour. I don't think it'd be wisdom to go on. I feel like it's needful for you to find a place to pray. Did you hear what he said? He said, if you'll listen this morning, if you'll hear me, if you'll come and confess, not to me, not to Brother John, come and confess to the Lord. Huh? But Brother Leon, I didn't think that was that important. It is this morning. Isn't that this morning? Have feeling if you walk out of this building this morning and do not obey the wooing of the Holy Ghost, he may not talk to you no more. And if the Holy Ghost don't talk to you no more, who can you get to go for you? Will you be like Saul as he sought the witch of Endor and brought up Samuel? Said, Samuel, he ain't talking to me. I can't get a prophet to tell me. No word of God from any prophet. I can't even go to Thurman and the other one. They'll say yes or no in the house of God. Tell me what to do. He said, how can I tell you what to do when the God has become your enemy? Huh. Said, this time tomorrow you'll be right. You'll be just like me. I believe it's time to pray. Brother Johnny, come on, I feel like turning to
1: you. Amen. Amen. Folks, I feel like the Holy Ghost has visited this first service today. As Brother Leon said, projected himself in here that we might start off this meeting with clean hands and a pure heart toward God. We've been seeking God for weeks for sanctification of heart and soul and life. It's the answer. It's the only thing that'll stay the flood and stop the plague. I feel like it'd be good. We got plenty of time this morning. And I feel like it'd be good and necessary and needful for you for us to make us an altar. And let's ask God to search our hearts. Ask Him to turn the Holy Ghost on our hearts. And anything, Lord, that we need to add to or leave off, we might have more power with Thee. And might live a more victorious and overcoming life. We want to be winning. And let's start off this first morning by rededicating and consecrating ourselves to the effort of glorifying God for these next few days. That the Holy Ghost might hover like a canopy of glory over this campus. And then and throughout this community might sense that God is here in a unique way in space and time. Amen. Here this morning, if you felt the tug of the world, if the devil's tried to convince you that he didn't mean what he said, that he'd make an exception in your case, I'd run down to the altars and ask God to tear that out of me, to make me to know the mind of God. Amen. I thank every one of us. Let's find us a place and let's pray and seek God. Let's pray through. I'd like for this meeting to be known for its prayer time and for its seeking of God.
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3: Sing the song Amazing Grace, because unfortunately there's some people that wouldn't understand why you would sing a song like Amazing Grace at a Christmas service. Or I Surrender All at a Christmas service. I mean, shouldn't we be playing Silent Night, which I'm not against Silent Night. I mean, we played some Christmas hymns today, but I want to read you a couple things. Something's out of the sermon that I preached last Sunday morning, entitled It's About the Cross. It's not about the manger where the baby laid. It's not about the angels that sang for him that day. It's not about the shepherds or the bright and shining star. It's not about the wise men who traveled from afar. It's about the cross. It's about my sin. It's about how Jesus came to be born once so that I could be born again. It's all about the stone that was one day rolled away so that you and I could have everlasting life someday. It's about the cross. It's not about the presence underneath the tree. It's not about the feeling that this season brings to me. It's not about just coming home to see the ones you love. It's not about the beauty of the snow I'm dreaming of. It's about the cross. It's about my sin. It's about Jesus being born once so that I could be born again. It's all about the love of God that was nailed to a tree. It's about every drop of blood that flowed from Him when it should have flowed from me. It's about the cross. Then something came to mind when I was up here on the platform and I went and got this. She holds him close, her baby son, as wise men view the Holy One. So amazed at what she's done, she cries. She draws him gently to her breast, his tiny feet and hands caressed, not knowing just why she's been blessed, she cries. And she cries with tears of joy, for the waiting now is past, and she holds her baby boy at last, and she cries. But then she sees three crosses on a hill, and she knows that it's the Father's will. But she's so struck with grief that her heart stands still and she cries. And there upon that mountainside, her disbelief she cannot hide as her own son was crucified. And she cries. And she cries with tears of pain. It's the darkest hour she's ever known. How could they leave him there alone? And she cries. But then at a different time, in a different place, she looks upon the Master's face and all her sorrows gone and all the pains erased. And she cries. And she's so amazed at how this could be, but now it's all so plain to see while she bows before His Majesty and she cries. And she cries with tears of joy, for the waiting now is past and she holds her risen King at last. And she cries. You know, the reason that we sing I Surrender All and Amazing Grace at Christmas is because that was the whole reason that He came down to this earth in the first place, is to redeem sinful man from the condition that they had unfortunately got themselves into. And because He's made that decision, we should offer up to Him, especially on this Christmas morning, nothing less than absolute surrender. Have they passed out those papers and pens yet? Okay, if you guys would go ahead and do that. We're going to be needing, if you'll just keep those on hand, we're going to be needing them at the end of the service. I'm going to have a shorter sermon this morning. It's going to be the second half of the one that I preached last Sunday morning that was entitled A Christian View of Christmas. I'm really going to try to be short. I know when I usually say that, it doesn't go over very well, and I'm not quite as short as what I'm hoping to be. But I realize we've got a lot of plans and a lot of different places to go, and not that we're being irreverent towards what we're celebrating today, but that's just the way things are in the hustle-bustle world that we live in, isn't it? But we want to make sure that while we're here in the house of God, we lift up His Son like He deserves to be lifted up. Amen. I cut a whole bunch of those, brothers, so if there should be plenty, just go ahead and just kind of hand them out, and they can be setting them down, passing them down while... And then if you want to go ahead and grab your Bibles, we're going to be turning to three different places. Matthew chapter 2. Matthew chapter 2, 1 Corinthians chapter 6. In Romans chapter 12. We got everything handed out. Anybody still need a piece of paper or a pen? Am I doing all right? All right, let's go ahead and stand for the reading of God's Word. We're going to start in Matthew chapter 2, verse 1. Now when Jesus was born in Bethlehem of Judea, in the days of Herod the king, behold, there came wise men from the east to Jerusalem, saying, "Where is he that is born king of the Jews? For we have seen his star in the east and are come to worship him." When Herod the king had heard these things, he was troubled, and all of Jerusalem with him. And when he had gathered all the chief priests and scribes of the people together, he demanded of them where Christ should be born. And they said unto him, "In Bethlehem of Judea, for this it is written by the prophets, 'And thou, Bethlehem, in the land of Judah, art not the least among the princes of Judah, for out of thee shall come a governor that shall rule my people Israel.' Then Herod, when he had privily called the wise men, inquired of them diligently what time the star appeared. And he sent them to Bethlehem and said, 'Go and search diligently for the young child, and when ye have found him, bring me word again that I may come and worship him also.' When they had heard the king, they departed, and lo, the star which they saw in the east went before them till it came and stood over where the young child was. And when they saw the star, they rejoiced with exceeding great joy. And when they were come into the house, they saw the young child with Mary his mother, and fell down and worshipped him. And when they had opened their treasures, they presented unto him gifts, gold, frankincense, and myrrh." Now I want you to notice that out of verse 11. They presented unto him gifts. Now in 1 Corinthians chapter 6, starting in verse 19. "What? Know ye not that your body is the temple of the Holy Ghost which is in you, which ye have of God, and ye are not your own? For ye are bought with a price. Therefore glorify God in your body and in your spirit, which are God's." Now in Romans chapter 12, starting in verse 1. "I beseech ye therefore, brethren, by the mercies of God, that you present your bodies a living sacrifice, holy and acceptable unto God, which is a reasonable service. And be not conformed to this world, but be ye transformed by the renewing of your mind, that ye may prove what is that good and acceptable and perfect will of God." Like I said, this is going to be the second part of the message that I started last Sunday morning. And we're going to entitle it, "Examining Our Commitment at Christmas." Heavenly Father, we come to you in Jesus' name, Lord, and we love you so very much. Lord, we lift you up in reverence and in praise for the decision that you made to come to this earth and for your goal and your purpose in coming here. Lord, if it would not have been for you, we could have never been redeemed from our sins. And because you paid such a great price to buy us back to have a right relationship with God, Lord, we want to make sure that we are surrendered unto you in full in every way. Lord, we pray that you would be with us as we're here gathered in your house to hear the word of God preached. Lord, I pray that you would anoint me, move me out of the way, and send the Holy Ghost to preach through me. Lord, that a difference might be made in the hearts and lives of your people this morning. In Jesus' name, amen. You can be seated. Examining our commitment at Christmas. Now, last week I preached a message about the monstrous attitude that society seems to demonstrate every single year around Christmas time. And what they do is they take a time where we're supposed to be celebrating the birth date of the Son of Almighty God, and what they do is they turn it into an all-out flesh fest. I mean, it's pretty safe to say that. And it happens to the place where kids become so consumed with all the things they're going to get and the presents they're going to have under the tree that that's the only thing that they even consider when it comes to the word Christmas. You say Christmas and they don't think about the Son of God. They don't think about what the true meaning of Christmas actually stands for. They just think about all the stuff they're going to get. Bring on the loot is kind of the motto of a kid at Christmas. And then when it comes to parents, they feel so pressured by the tradition that, you know, society is established and they've taken on this mindset that I've got to go out and I've got to max out every credit card I have just so we can have a good Christmas. Because after all, if everybody doesn't get everything that they want, then it's not a good Christmas, right? And it's gotten to the place that the true meaning of Christmas has been almost completely forgotten and the hearts and minds of the majority of people in our world today. Even when this whole holiday season originated as and was supposed to remain a celebration about Him and Him alone. I mean, after all, when the angels came there in Luke chapter 2, they announced His birth, right? Not our wish list. I mean, they came to proclaim that a Savior was born, not that we were to be selfish and want to receive everything that we might desire at Christmas. I mean, when the wise men were following the heavenly star, they would find Christ. I mean, that was their desire, so that they could fall down before Him and worship Him and present their gifts to Him, not the other way around. And yet, that's exactly what our world has done. They've taken a day that is supposed to be all about Jesus Christ, and they've turned it into a holiday that's all about them instead. Where they are entirely focused on what they're going to get, but they never even remotely consider what He might want them to give on His birthday. And then we talked about three things that He does desire every single one of us to give Him on His birthday. First thing we talked about is the fact that He wants us to accept His sacrifice. Where we understand what His sacrifice consisted of, we come to the place where we understand the condition that we're in before we experience salvation, where we realize that there's nothing that we can do in and of ourselves to ever reverse that condition, and where we understand that Christ is our only hope, and the reason is because He's the only acceptable sacrifice before God. And the reason why is because He's the only one that has never sinned. We also talked about the fact that He wants us to experience His salvation. Where we don't just have an understanding that He wants us to be born again and have all of our sins forgotten and forgiven by God, but He wants us to come to the place where we pass that intellectual knowledge and we go on to experience salvation for ourselves, to where we are genuinely born again. Then the last gift we talked about He wants to receive is He wants us to partake of all the benefits that He desires a child of God to experience. Things like a clear conscience, a new nature, the leading and guiding of the Holy Spirit, God's protection, His provision, His presence, His power, everything that heaven affords is what God wants us to receive into our lives. And that was the main thrust of my altar call last Sunday morning, because I realized that we had a lot of visitors in that particular service that had never experienced those things in their lives like God desired them to. And a lot of times, probably a lot of those folks had never even heard those things presented to them in the way that they were. So I wanted to make sure that they would be given a chance to give God exactly what He desires of their lives, not just at Christmas, but from last Sunday on. But this week, we don't have a lot of visitors. I mean, this place was packed out with all the bus kids' parents wanting to see the Christmas program. I mean, we set it up to get them in here so we can preach to them. I mean, I'm all for Christmas plays and singings and all those different things, but my purpose as a pastor, the only thing I'm thinking about, not if they can hit the right key, I'm thinking, man, I hope that we can reach mom and dad in this service. But this week, all the visitors aren't here. And this morning, I'm addressing a group of people that have already experienced those things that I was trying to get them to experience. You've already accepted His sacrifice, right? You've already experienced salvation. You've already went on to partake of those blessings that He wants to bestow upon your life. So does that mean that we're facing a dilemma this morning? I mean, because after all, it's still Christmas. Where we're supposed to bring our Savior an acceptable gift and lay it down at His feet. But we've already given him all the things that we've talked about so far. So does that put him in the same category as my dad? And I don't know if you guys got parents like this. But I always go to him every year, "Hey, Dad, what would you like for Christmas? You know, give me some ideas." "Oh, Jace, you ain't got to get me anything. I already have everything I want. I don't need anything." I mean, after all, we're having to get something for the Son of God. Doesn't he already have it all already? I mean, he's got a throne beside God himself. He's got heaven and everything that it affords. I mean, the entire universe was created just for his pleasure. I mean, what do you get somebody that already has everything? Plus, like I've said, we've already given those three things that we said last week in desires of our life. So does that mean that we have nothing else left to give? Because we have to understand that that's exactly what the carnal nature tries to do in the heart and the life of a Christian. It tries to rise up and act like, since they've already experienced those three things that we talked about last week, where they've accepted his sacrifice, experienced his salvation, and started to partake of its benefits, then they act like there's nothing left for them to give. They've already got the greatest stuff. I mean, what else could he possibly want? But chances are that all of us have some things in our lives that the Lord still would desire for us to give him. I mean, after all, I want you to consider the last two scriptures that I read to you for a text in 1 Corinthians chapter 6, verse 19. What? Know ye not that your body is the temple of the Holy Ghost which is in you, which ye have of God, and ye are not your own? For ye are bought with a price, therefore glorify God in your body and in your spirit, which are God's. Then in Romans chapter 12, verses 1 and 2, I beseech you therefore, brethren, by the mercies of God, that you present your bodies a living sacrifice, holy and acceptable unto God, which is your reasonable service. And be not conformed to this world, but be transformed by the renewing of your mind, that ye may prove what is that good and acceptable and perfect will of God. Now, those verses are telling us exactly what the Lord desires from every single one of our lives this Christmas, which, quite frankly, is everything that we could possibly give him. Because these verses are calling every single Christian to offer up nothing less than an absolute surrender before God, an all-out commitment to Jesus Christ, a life that is completely and totally consecrated to him and him alone. I mean, we're called to the place where we've not only experienced salvation, but we're called to the place where we become increasingly sanctified, where everything that we have and everything that we are is laid out as a sacrifice and offered up to the Lord. I mean, every single one of us is called to the place in our spiritual lives where we literally give him all. That's what I want you to understand. Where we are no longer holding anything back. No more partial surrenders. No more halfway experiences or lukewarm commitments, but where we give him all. We're being called to the place where we move past doctrinal creeds and intellectual head knowledge, and we go on to really experience what the Lord has called us to be. That's what he wants from every single one of our lives this Christmas. So even though we've already given him the three things that we discussed last week, the Bible makes it more than clear that there still is plenty of things that we're able to give him. In other words, our fulfilling those three things hasn't made him impossible to buy for, like some people do. But in all actuality, it's opened up a new realm of gifts that we can have the possibility of presenting to him. So to sum it up and to say it as clearly as I possibly can, what the Lord is desiring to receive from you this Christmas is all the things that up until now you've been unwilling to give him. Now, that means that his wish list could be different with every one of us, right? I mean, with some, he might begin dealing with your heart and life after I said that, saying, "Man, I want you to give me a genuine devotional life, where you study my word every single day and grow in the knowledge and grace and begin to have an understanding of who I am, what I desire, and what I want to accomplish in you and through you." I mean, he might be dealing with your life. I mean, to begin studying his word and to show yourself approved unto God, a workman that needeth not be ashamed anymore. He might be dealing with you to begin to pray and seek His face and have an intimate relationship with Him in prayer like He desires you to. Where you speak to Him and He speaks to you and your communication together is intact and it's vibrant and it's real and it's where you draw all of your spiritual energy, so to speak, from. There might be some people here that need God to help them to be able to worship God in an unreserved manner. Where they learn to press into the presence of God and worship Him in spirit and in truth like He desires for them to. Other people, He might deal with your heart to start witnessing. Because you know that there's a great commission that's been placed on your life. You know that souls are going by the multitudes in hell every single day. And He wants to use you to change their spiritual condition. To give them the gospel, the only message that is ever going to matter. And you haven't been doing that up until this point. Maybe He's starting to prick your heart and saying, hey, that's what I want you to give. Maybe you got some secret sin in your life that you're hiding from everybody else, but the Lord knows all about it. And He's finally wanting you to surrender that unto Him. The specific gift that He's desiring from our lives might be different with every single one of us. But when it all boils down, He is just desiring the same thing. Which is for every single one of us to come to the place of absolute surrender before Him. To put it as plain as it gets, He wants us to take everything in our lives that we've been holding back from Him up until this point, wrap it up real nice, put a big fat bow on it, and now offer it up to Him unreservedly. Once and for all. No more holding back. No more halfway experience. But He wants us to give Him all, and He wants us to do it once and for all. Now, when it comes to the lost, we need to understand that at Christmas time, the devil would like nothing more than to keep their view of Jesus Christ as a little baby lying in a manger. Not as the bondage-breaking Savior that came to redeem them from all the things that hate Satan has them bound by. I mean, we know that's His goal. That's His agenda when it comes to a sinner. I mean, He doesn't care how many nativity scenes that they stare at, as long as they don't consider the man that grew up to do the work that He did and what it can accomplish in that particular person's life. I mean, He doesn't care about those things, just as long as He can keep them from experiencing salvation. But at the same time, we need to understand that when it comes to us Christians, He desires to keep the purpose of His coming narrowed down to Jesus just being a Savior. Now, don't get me wrong here. He wants to do that so that we stay stuck at the place of our initial salvation experience and we think that everything is okay since we've done it. In other words, He wants to keep sanctification a secret. So that we never go on to experience things like being filled to overflowing with the Holy Ghost. We never get to experience something like being fruitful in the work of the ministry or being mightily used by God to further His kingdom. I mean, He says, listen, you can stare at the nativity as long as you don't get saved. But if I lose you there, then I just want you to focus in on salvation and accepting my sacrifice, experiencing salvation, partaking of some of the benefits, but being satisfied to stay right there. That is not why Jesus came to die for us, folks. That wasn't His purpose in coming. I mean, I understand that they said, listen, unto you was born this day in the city of David a Savior. But it wasn't the interest of Christ to come down and us just experience initial salvation. He's got a lot more that He wants to do with us after that. But so many times in the Christian church today, people become so satisfied with just meeting those three things. And they have the Spirit of God come down and deal with them, and they understand that they need to accept His sacrifice. That's the only way that they could be saved. So they say, well, listen, Lord, I understand that. I want to be saved. And He says, well, there's some conditions that you have to meet. And they say, well, I'm

Lord stuff. Don't worry about that. You're saved. You've experienced salvation. You've accepted a sacrifice. You don't have anything else to give. Making sense? So this morning, before we come down to the altars, and we're going to have a good time of prayer. I'm trying to preach short for a reason. When we come down to these altars, we need to decide whether we're going to be willing to offer everything to the Lord or listen to the lies of the devil and just stay where we're at since we've been initially saved. We need to decide what we're going to be willing to offer. I mean, are we going to allow ourselves to really come to the place that He's calling us to experience where we literally give Him every part of our lives and then go on to experience His best? Or are we going to be guilty of only offering up a gift to Him that fits into our own budget of convenience and comfort and make sure that nothing goes past that? It's my prayer that every single one of us would say, listen, the Lord's came and He's bled and died for me for a reason, and it's not just so I could be saved, but it's so that He could grow me into the person that He created me to be. And the only way that that's ever going to happen is if I allow Him to do it. And here's how we're going to do this. No doubt, as I've been preaching this short message, the Lord's been exposing some things in your life that you haven't surrendered to Him like you should. But this morning, He wants you to, before you ever leave this building, He wants you to give Him exactly what He is wanting this Christmas, which is all of you. He doesn't want you to just be saved. That's just the starting point, friend. So what I want us, each of us to do today, what we're going to do is we're going to take that piece of paper that we had handed out at the beginning of this message. We're going to write down on it what we need to offer up to God. I'm going to fold it in half, and then we're going to come and we're going to slide it into the top of this box as we come down around the altars. Okay? And this box is going to represent the gift that this congregation is going to offer up to the Lord this Christmas. And finally, what we're going to do is we're going to leave this church in the exact way that the Lord desires us to, which is being a living sacrifice unto Him. That really is holy and acceptable to God, because after all, it's just our reasonable service, right? We need to understand that this morning, we're being called to give our Savior the perfect gift for Christmas. And what the Lord's wanting to receive is everything that you've been holding back from Him until now. But the question is, are you going to be willing to give it? You know, as a dad, I love to get my kids gifts for Christmas. And the reason why is because I love them so much. And I'm pretty pathetic when it comes around Christmas time, because every cent that I have that, you know, I can use for something like that, you know, I'll go out and I'll do the best that I can to give them the best Christmas that they can possibly have. I mean, I'd be willing to go broke just to be a blessing unto them. Well, today that's the same way that we should feel about the Lord. We should love Him so much that we would be willing to give Him every... We would literally be willing to go broke inside of our spiritual lives so that we could be a blessing unto Him. As I was getting around different messages, considering what I was going to preach this morning, I had one that I thought was going to be pretty good, you know. And when you get a message like that, Brother Ryan, you know, you think, man, that's going to be pretty good. And the Lord put the brakes on it, and He said, I don't want you preaching on that. I want you to take a short amount of time to tell my people what they need to hear, and then I want you to give them some time to come down and pray about it like they should. We're getting ready to start a week of revival here in just a week, starting at the very beginning of January. What better way to start this year out than to surrender everything to Jesus Christ right now? Where all those things that are running through your mind or that you're writing down on that paper don't hold you down anymore. But you're being obedient to what the Word of God says, where we're to lay aside all the weight and the sin that does so easily beset us. And you say, listen, I'm not going to be beset anymore. I'm not going to let something slow me down. But I'm going to become the living sacrifice that is wholly acceptable unto God that He's calling me to be. You know, last week I talked about the fact that it's so strange that the things that God wants us to give Him for Christmas
are things that are a blessing to us and not so much a blessing to Him.

And this week it's the exact same way. I realize he's going to receive a blessing of receiving, you know, people that are fully surrendered to him, and he's going to be able to use them and do mighty things through them. But think about what that's going to be like. Remember I said that one of the benefits of salvation is having a clear conscience? When I was lost in sin, I was sin sick. I was so tired of my sinful condition and the conviction that I had upon my life 24 hours a day that I didn't even want to live anymore. And it came down to the place where God backed me into the corner and he said, listen, either repent and feel that, you know, I mean, you either repent and get right with me, or you can just be miserable for the rest of your life. And I said, God, I don't want to feel like this anymore. And when I first got saved, man, I was on cloud nine. I mean, it was just awesome. But then as the Lord began to deal with me about things that I didn't want to give up, that feeling started to go away. You want to know why? Because I wasn't completely surrendered anymore. And the worst feeling that a Christian can have is to be a child of God and yet grieve the Holy Spirit because God's coming down and saying, I want you to take this up, or I want you to put this down, and you're not willing to. He'll never ask us to do something that he's not going to give us the ability to do. So it all boils down, are we willing? If you're sporadic in your church attendance, that's not the kind of sacrifice that the Lord wants to receive. Write it down, come down here and fix it. If you haven't been witnessing like you should, God's depending on his people to preach this message to a lost and dying world. He needs you. Write it down on that paper. Come down and give it to him and change. If you're not reading, you're not praying, the list could go on and on, but you've got your own list. Bring it down here, put it in that box, and then when you get down at the altars to pray, whether you're going to pray at your seat or down around the front, I want you to do two things. Number one, make the commitment that, Lord, I am really going to do this. I don't want to feel like this anymore. A Christian should have no reason to feel condemnation. You hear what I said? We make mistakes and we might get convicted. I've made mistakes, and when I did, I said, Lord, I don't want nothing to do with that. I can feel that it's unpleasing to you, and I don't want to feel this way. But when you have things in your life that you're not correcting that you know need corrected, whether it be something you need to stop doing or something that you need to start doing, that's the worst feeling that a child of God could possibly have. And that's not the way that it's supposed to be. And this morning, I really believe that the Lord wants to help some folks with that. And he wants you to leave as the living sacrifice that he's called you to be. Let's stand. Sister Cree, if you could come back to the music.

As good as the Lord's been to us, folks, don't you think that He deserves the best that we could possibly give? I mean, I would be hurt as a father, even when I realize my kids ain't got any money except the money that I give them. If today we're going to go home and we're going to open up our presents and have our Christmas after the service, I got to go right to my dad's after this, and then we're going to go home and do our thing. But if they said, you know, well, let's open the presents, and we all opened it up, and not so much as a card was given to dear old dad. Not even a page out of a coloring book from one of my little girls. Completely unthought of, or worse, you know, just didn't really see it as significant enough to give their best or even give anything at all. You know, it does us some good to put ourselves in the shoes of God, so to speak, if you allow that kind of thinking. And I wonder how He feels when He's done everything that He possibly could for us, met every provision, whether it be physical or spiritual, in our lives. And then when it comes time for Him to receive His gifts, we just got some coloring book stuff. When we got $1,000 sitting in the bank. It doesn't got to be that way. And here's what I want you to understand. If you'll just obey what the Spirit of God is trying to deal with your heart and life about today, when you get up after you've made that commitment and you've presented that offering to the Lord, you can leave in joy knowing that you're in right standing and that you're not holding anything back. Because we're not just going to come around the altars and pray and give, you know, make our commitments unto the Lord, but I also want you to say, Lord, I obviously have some trouble with these things or I wouldn't be in the position that I'm in right now. So I also want you to give me the strength to be able to go out and do what I'm committing unto you. You know, one of the most important verses in the Bible is Philippians chapter 2:13 that tells us that God will give us the desire to do everything He asks us to do and the ability to do everything that He asks us to do. We've just got to submit ourselves to that. And that's all He's asking us to do. Don't you think He deserves our best? Amen. Heavenly Father, we come to You in Jesus' name, Lord. We love You and appreciate You. And because of how good You are to us, because of who You are, Lord, we're going to come down and surrender absolutely everything to You. We're not going to give You a dirty, tattered gift for Christmas, but Lord, we're going to give You the best that we could possibly give. Lord, I pray that You'd speak to each and every one about the gift that You desire to receive from them personally. And that they would come down and humbly submit themselves, offering that up to You as they pray and make that commitment, and at the same time ask for Your strength and for the desire to be able to follow through with it in the way that You desire them to. Lord, we're so thankful that when we fail You and we have insufficiencies and shortcomings in our spiritual lives, Lord, that You don't just push us aside, You don't just give us over to a reprobate mind immediately, but You deal with us. You'll use a service like this to deal with the hearts and lives of Your people so that they can be drawn closer to You, so that they can fix the problem instead of having to deal with the consequences that will come as a result. Thank You, Lord. You deserve nothing but the best. And that's what we plan to give. Hallelujah. Let's come and pray.

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0: Our summer's drawn to an end, and we've been blessed all summer by those of our in our midst that minister. And Brother Aaron's going to come minister tonight, and I appreciate him and all he does. He does a lot of things that's unseen, and one of those is he makes sure the church is secured. That's taken a we have board members that check and things, but that's taken a huge burden off me. After the service, he just makes sure it's secure. Amen. So I make sure the doors are open so you can get in, and he locks them behind you. I appreciate that. Come ahead, brother, minister tonight. Let's keep our hearts open to what the Lord has to say, and let's just let the Lord speak to us tonight.
1: I'm thankful that no matter how dark the clouds seem, the sun, and you can spell that how you wish, but the sun is shining, and I'm thankful for that. A little bit before Pastor had asked if I would speak tonight, I felt the Lord impress on me that these scriptures, this passage, we will turn to the book of Matthew, 16th chapter, the book of Matthew. It's a very familiar passage. Very familiar topic. We've known it since childhood. And I appreciate this song, and I told Brother Mike to hang on to that. I'm not going to sing it, I promise. But those words of that song that the youth choir sang help confirm in my heart the direction that the Spirit had led me. Matthew, the 16th chapter. Start with verse 13. Now when Jesus came to the district of Caesarea Philippi, he asked the disciples, "Who do people say that the Son of Man is?" And they said, "Some say John the Baptist, others say Elijah, others Jeremiah or one of the prophets." And he said unto them, "But who do you say that I am?" Simon Peter replied, "You are the Christ, the Son of the living God." And Jesus answered him, "Blessed are you, Simon Barjona, for flesh and blood hath not revealed this unto you, but my Father which is in heaven. And I tell you, you are Peter, and on this rock will I build my church, and the gates of hell shall not prevail against it." Heavenly Father, Father, we pause now for prayer. Father, we ask that you would lay your anointing upon this message. Father, hide me behind your cross. Hide me under the shadow of your wing. Father, let something that I say tonight speak to a heart and a life. Have your will in each of our hearts tonight. We ask it in your precious name. Amen. If I could, for just a few moments tonight, I want to speak to you about the Master Mason. We read a passage here in Matthew that we see a story of Peter, and Peter didn't always curb his tongue when maybe he should have. He was quick to speak, but this time he was correct. This time he was correct, although often he might have spoke out of turn. This time when Christ asked a question, he answered correctly. And I see here the first thing that stuck out to me here was there was a calling. He said, "I want to call you Peter. Up until now, you've been known as something else. But from now on, you're Peter." Now, there's a discussion here maybe of what that meant. Does he saying that that Peter is the rock upon the which the church is built? Or is it Christ? Or is it the words that Peter uttered? I happen to think there's a combination there that it's the fact that Christ is that rock. It was the words that Peter uttered that is what we stand on today. But he said, "You are Peter. You're going to be part of this foundation. You're going to be part of this work. You're going to be part of this. I am calling you into it." And, you know, what is a minister today? I think, Brother Rick Cruz, we've got this kind of twisted around in our minds. We get the idea of a minister being someone special, being someone above others, being someone that's called to a higher calling. And in some manner of speaking, you could say that. But a minister is a servant. There was discussion later here. There's a few of them that get into an argument. They said, who's going to be the greatest? Who's special among us? Which one of us are going to excel? And he tells them, the one that's the servant. He explained it. He said, it's not like you're thinking. It's not like you're used to. It's not set up the way things are here in this world. In my Father's kingdom, things are set up a little different. If you want to be important, Peter, you've got to be a servant. If you want to be somebody special, I've seen a lot of people in their callings. Orion, they ran from it. Moses, he's no, God, I can't talk. I can't speak. I'm not qualified for that. Jonah, we'd all know about him. He ran and jumped into a boat and took off. Peter didn't do that. In fact, we find just a short time later in verse 22, Peter's rebuking the Lord. He must have took his calling there pretty serious. He said, no, Lord, that's not the way it's going to be. It can't be that way. And Peter got put in his place. But in his calling, he was not stand back. He was not lax in that. But then there was another, if we go on a little bit further here, in the 26th chapter, Peter was talking again. Verse 33 in the 26 is that Peter answered him, said, so that though they all fall away because of you, I will never fail you. I will never fall away. Jesus said unto him, truly, I tell you this very night, before the rooster crows, you will deny me three times. Peter said unto him, even if I must die. You know, I was talking to my wife about this passage the other day. And I said, you know, here Peter is claiming that he's going to stick it out even unto death, and he didn't even make it to prayer meeting. We see just a short time later, he didn't quite make it to prayer meeting. He couldn't even stick it out through that. I know Pastor probably thinks that might be familiar. That maybe some of us, he looks around. I was telling Brother Ryan, it'd be embarrassing if I fell asleep during my own sermon. But Peter here, right after he got done with this great claim, I'm going to stick it out all the way. He couldn't do it. You know, there's nothing wrong with exuberance, young people. There's nothing wrong with being excited for God. There's nothing wrong with taking the calling and doing everything you can. But we have to take it serious. This isn't something that we can just... This isn't something that's lighthearted. This isn't something that's just vocal. But it takes a commitment. It takes something that we've got to stick with. You know, there was a story of two young men. I was reading earlier today. Two young men, their father came to him and he said, boys, I need somebody to go into my field and work for me for a little while. And the first one, he said, no, not interested. I've got other things to do. But later on, it says he repented in his heart. The second son, he said, sure, I'll be glad to. He was just itching to get to work for daddy. But he found something better to do with his time. You know, we all receive a calling. Young people, you may have a calling that you feel it's in your life. Maybe it's somebody else that's here. You have a calling. But if we make a claim to that calling, it's time for dedication. It's time for a commitment. Because right after that claim came a crash. You know, there's nothing more embarrassing than getting called out by Jesus. I can only imagine that has to be one of the saddest pictures. Peter was sitting outside the courtyard, and a servant girl came into him and said, You also were with Jesus of the Galilean, but he denied it. Said, I don't even know who that is. I don't know what you mean. When he went out to the entrance, another girl saw him, and she said unto the bystanders, this man was with Jesus of Nazareth. And again, he denied it with an oath, and he said, I don't even know that man. And after a little while, the bystanders came up to Peter and said, certainly, you're one of them, because your accent betrays you. Brother Brian, what was the first thing he did? His speech betrayed him, so he changed his speech. The way he was talking kind of betrayed him. And he did something to try to emphasize it there. He said, I don't even know the man. He began to swear. He began to curse. And immediately, two things happened. A cock crew, that rooster crowed, and there was eye contact. Can you imagine, Brother Brian, the look in that eye, that all-knowing, those all-knowing eyes as they gazed into his? Peter knew exactly what he had done. Christ knew exactly what he had done. And Judas, he went out and hanged himself. But Peter didn't take that route. And I got to wondering, what was it that caused that crash? What was it that caused that in his life? You know, there's a story. I was reading a book that a pastor had loaned me. And Charles Schwab was at one time he was president of Bethlehem Steel. We know the name, among other things, but he was a very wealthy man. And a man named Ivy Lee decided that he needed to talk to Mr. Schwab. And through great persistence, and he kept on knocking and knocking and asking, and he finally got an audience with him, and he went in and he said, I want to present to you some methods to make you more profitable, to increase your business, your potential. Mr. Schwab said, you know, if you can do something that will make us more productive, if you can name something, I'll listen. And if it works, I'll pay you whatever you think it's worth within reason. So Mr. Lee picked up a piece of paper and handed it to him. And he said, write down everything that you need to do tomorrow. Just write it down here. So Mr. Schwab, he wrote all that down. He said, now order it and prioritize it. Put it in order of importance. And he did that. He said, now tomorrow when you get up, you start with the first one. And you complete it. And you don't worry about completing the entire list. And when you get done, at least you'll have the most important things done. And a few weeks later, Mr. Lee got a check in the mail for $25,000. That was a lot of money in the 30s. It's a lot of money today. How would you like for a blank piece of paper to get $25,000? That's pretty good. But what he had done was he had prioritized his life. He said that was the most valuable lesson he had ever learned in his business career. And that's quite a bit coming from a man of success like that. It's no different in our life. You know what our priority needs to be? It's simple. In the book of John, we continue this story. You see, there's been a calling. Peter was called. He made some great claims, and he messed up. But this is the part that I feel like the Lord had dealt with me. There was another calling. He was called again. When they had finished breakfast, Jesus said to Simon, Simon, son of John, do you love me more than these? He said unto him, yes, Lord, you know that I love you. And he said unto him, feed my lambs. You can imagine probably nobody else is talking right now. They all know what happened by now. They was all there when they heard the claims. Again, Jesus said, Simon, son of John, do you love me? He said unto him, "Yes, Lord, you know that I love you. Tend my sheep." And the third time he spoke to him, "Simon, son of John, do you love me?" And Peter was grieved. I don't know about you. I don't know if you've ever failed or fallen or come short. Brother Cruz, when I've gone through those times in my life and I've gone back in prayer, I've had a hard time looking God in the face and saying, "I love you." Because I knew what I'd done. I knew where I'd fallen short. I knew what he'd asked me to do and where I'd been. And I didn't feel like I could do that. But David, I felt short. And I think I know how Peter felt. And I wonder if any of you know how Peter felt. As he looked again into the eyes of the Master, he had to remember the last time that he looked into those eyes. Maybe even, I don't know if you know it, but men are, we have a tendency towards smells. We're attracted, they bring up memories, they can bring up bad memories or good memories. We have more of an affinity towards smell. I wonder if he smelled that fire burning there as they had breakfast and remembered maybe another fire that he had set around once before. As he looked down and he thought, "How can I say this? I have an affection for you, God, but can I really truly say that I love you? After what you know that I just did?" You know, love for the Master is something kind of neat. It's something that kind of levels us all out. Brother Cruz, it's something that makes us equal. I may never, ever be able to preach like some of the evangelists we have. I'll never be able to play the drums like Brother Brad. There's just some talents we don't share. But we can all love Jesus. You may not have the gifts or the talents of the person sitting next to you, but we can all love Jesus. It's a level playing field there. You know, there's some things. There's three things that are necessary, and I'm going to close here. There's three things that are necessary in our love for Jesus. As we prioritize our lives. Number one, it's the honesty regarding your love for Jesus. That's the number one thing. I can't come to him until I'm honest. I can't come before him and pretend. You know, I could put on a show and a facade and lie to you guys and maybe fool you. I can't fool him. I can stand up here and raise my hands and sing in the choir, maybe teach a Sunday school class now and again, but I can't fool him. Number two is to love him while we serve him. Some of you say, "Well, isn't serving him enough?" You think you can? You think it's possible to pastor a church without loving God? It can be done. Maybe not as good as it should be, but there's people that make a profession out of it. You can teach a Sunday school class without truly loving him. You could sing. I've heard some wonderful singing that wasn't really anointed. And then I've heard some singing, I couldn't even tell you if it was good or not, Brother Brian. It was so anointed, I don't remember how good it was because it touched me in here. It got to me in here. I mean, there's a little bit of proof of that. Back when my wife and I were dating, she was struggling with something, and I actually sang to her, and we're married. Wow. I won't do that to you tonight. But there's some proof there. But we can serve out of duty. But that's not what he's wanting. You know, I don't know if it's a fault or not, but I can be stubborn to a fault. Brian's looking at me. Last time I was scheduled, I was in the hospital, and I told Brian, I'm going to make it. I can do it. And he was smart enough not to let me up here. But I'm not saying it was the best thing, but I was being stubborn. But is that good enough? Is stubbornness really? I mean, sometimes we need to be stubborn when the enemy's coming against us, and we got to stand up and say, it doesn't matter how I feel, I'm going to do it. But we've got to have that love. And number three, if there's music here that wants to come, somebody could come. Looks like. Number three is to spend time with Him, and that's what we're going to do. If we truly want to grow our love with Him, you that are married, you may have thought you were in love when you met, but you know now that it took even more love to keep you together. There's something about, you know, two people, we had different upbringings, we had different home lives, we came from different areas, we've got different opinions, and when you smack them together in the same house and you can't get away from it, it takes love to live together, to put up with each other. And how did that love come about? It was spending time together. If we're going to learn to love Christ, we're going to have to spend time with Him. We can't just ignore Him and come in on Sunday morning and go our way and expect a relationship to grow and blossom. But if we'll spend time with Him. Church, let's come and gather together tonight and let's spend time with our Lord.

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2: I tell you what, you'd have to be trying not to be encouraged, not to be encouraged by that. You'd have to be working against it. Amen. Praise the Lord. Aren't you glad there's victory in Jesus? I know this is youth service, and Brother Brian and I discuss who's going to speak it at youth service, and I suggested myself. Wasn't that pretty good? Amen. Would you turn to 1 John chapter 2? Good to see everybody tonight, and I want to say that it's really good to have our close friends, the Rojaks, with us, and been missionaries to Vanuatu and now Papua New Guinea, and many years of ministry, and it's good to have this time that we have with them, and praise the Lord. I think I was, as I've told you, I'm always trying to sit and I think too much, but whether you noticed or not, it's been getting, last few services, it's been getting dark about the time we get in service at night. I think it's having an effect on us. I see the dark windows and I see the, so it's a psychological thing. So now you know about it, we can overcome it, see. We can say, let's not be fooled by God's at work on the inside. Let's not be fooled with it getting dark on the outside. Amen? You can remain seated. This is our Bible study. We normally stand. Go ahead and put the number on the board. I just want to remind you, if a question arises during the teaching tonight that comes from the text, there's my number. You can text me. Do it before I get finished so I can field the questions. But I just thought just a few minutes ago, it may not be just a question about the text, but about how to apply what we're talking about tonight. So if it's that kind of question as well, please be free to, or feel free to text that in. Let's bow our hearts, because we really want the next few minutes. We don't have a lot of time. Next few minutes, we want to really hear from God, don't we? We really want to hear from the Lord, don't we? Amen. So let's just bow our hearts and ask the Holy Spirit to help us. Holy Spirit that inspired John to write these things, help me, Holy Spirit, as I seek to teach them tonight. And Lord, quicken not only my ability to speak, but quicken hearts to receive. And Lord, may we sense something eternal going on in our hearts and in the house. And help us just feel your presence, Lord. And help us to feel that special sense of reverence before you. In Jesus' name we pray. Amen. I was going to read, and I instructed you that those would be the verses 3 through 11. But for sake of time tonight, I'm just going to do 3 through 6, brother. Just going to read verses 3 through 6. I want us to read them before we begin to talk about them. So 1 John chapter 2, verse 3. And hereby we do know that we know him if we keep his commandments. He that saith, I know him, I know Jesus. He that saith, I know him and keepeth not his commandments. Tell me what he is. He's a liar and the truth is not in him. But whoso keepeth his word, in him verily is the love of God perfected. Hereby know we that we are in him. He that saith he abideth in him ought himself also so to walk, even as he walked. I started to entitle this tonight, How to Know That You Know. That'd been pretty good, wouldn't it? But I got to thinking about something. I decided to entitle this tonight, You Might Be a Christian If. How many have seen those kind of lists, those descriptions lists? You might be a redneck if. And I started to share a list, but I wouldn't want to offend any rednecks in our midst, so I'm not going to share that list. I'm going to pick on myself, okay? You ever heard of a list? You might be an Okie if. And there's a long list. Let me just share a few of those with you. You might be an Okie if you could see these words, it'd help you here. But you might be an Okie if you can properly pronounce these following words without laughing. Eufaula, Muskogee, Sepulpa, Okima, Tishomingo. Amen. Chickasha. Sister Rebecca, she's in the eastern part and raised in California, but you've heard most of those, haven't you? You can pronounce them, right? Okay. You might be an Okie if there's a tornado siren and it doesn't cause alarm. It causes everybody to run outside in the yard and look for the funnel because there's no such greater fun than looking for the funnel cloud. You might be an Okie if you've had this conversation with a friend. You want a Coke? Sure, I want a Coke. Well, what kind of Coke do you want? Dr. Pepper. You might be an Okie if you use at least four of the following words and expressions in daily conversation. I reckon. Plum, as in plum tuckered out. If you use howdy, I swar instead of swear. I'm fixing to instead of I'm preparing to. And you call gravel chat. You might be an Okie. You might be an Okie if you know more than one woman who consulted an OU football schedule to plan her wedding date. You might be an Okie if you find it. You might be an Okie if you don't find it the least bit odd to find DVD rentals, ammunition, and live bait all in the same convenience store. Every convenience store. And you might be an Okie if you never say, I'm going to Oklahoma City. You always say, I'm going to the city. You can always spot someone that's not an Okie. They call it Oklahoma City. So I want to take that ideology here and let's deal with something that's not humorous. It's very serious. You might be a Christian if. That's what John is going to do in the verses we read tonight and the verses to come in his epistle. He's listing a description of how you can know you're a Christian. You say, well, I know I'm a Christian because I call myself one. John would say you just flunked the test. Right there. You might be a Christian if. You know, they have this had the same problem then as we do now. We have folks that claim they're a Christian. They claim to be saved. They claim to know God. But if their claim is put to some simple test, they fail the test, whatever they claim. How many believes that's true? There's a lot of folks who would say that they're Christians, but they can't match their claim with the test of God's word. So John, what he does, and we're going to look at these, only one of them tonight. John gives us three simple tests to tell whether or not a person is truly a Christian, truly a believer. Let me tell you what these tests are. He gives us a moral test, and we'll be looking at the scriptures. And the moral test is simply this. How does one live? They say they're a Christian, but how do they live? And not only is there the moral test, there's the social test. Someone says they're a Christian, but how do they treat others? And then there is the doctrinal test. Someone says they're a Christian, but what do they believe about Jesus? I'm telling you, it's important what you believe about Jesus. And so John says, you may be a Christian if you can pass the moral test, if you can pass the social test, if you can pass the doctrinal test. And we're going to get into these, but I've got to tell you something very important. We've already been there, but it's been several weeks since we have. John bases everything about these tests on two things. They were in chapter 1. Number 1, the true nature and character of Jesus Christ. He said, that which is from the beginning, which we have heard, which we have seen with our eyes, which we have looked upon, and our hands have handled of the word of life. He says, everything I'm going to talk to you about is based on who we know Jesus is. He's special. There's none like him, none beside. And then the second thing he based his test on, not just the character and nature of Christ, but the fact that God is light. He says we've got to measure everything against the fact that God is light. This then is a message which we have heard of Him and declare unto you that God is light, and in Him there is no darkness at all. That's why Paul could say in his epistle, we should have no fellowship with darkness. It's contrary to the very nature of God. And so these tests go back to that. The character of Christ and the light that God is. So I want you to do something with me tonight. As we begin this first test, I want you to ask these questions. How many of those who claim to be Christian in America could pass these tests? You might be a Christian if. How many in America could pass these tests? And I'm not, the next question isn't to get you to judge anybody. It's simply something to think about. How many in our church could pass these tests that John gives us? And then if we don't run out of any other questions, I guess the next question would be, do I, not the pastor, but each one saying I, do I pass these tests? I know you do. You wouldn't be here on a Wednesday night. But how many wants to be a Christian more than in name, but a Christian indeed? I want to pass the test, don't you? So let's look at them. The first is the moral test. And it could be put forth this way. Do you obey God? I say I'm a Christian, but do I obey God? Look at verse 3. And hereby we do know that we know Him, if we keep His commandments. In other words, if we obey Him. So the test is, do I really know God? I say I know Him, but do I know Him? And you've heard some form of this before, but I got to remind you, the word know isn't the word that means that you grasp a fact or you've memorized a fact. The word know means you know by experience. You know because you have a relationship. And so to say I know God means that not that I know about Him, but I know Him. I am in relationship with Him. And so people are saying, I know God. Let's put it to the test. If you remember, I told you when we began this epistle that John was answering and he was writing to some folks that made some big claims. They claimed to be Christians. We called them the Gnostics. That very word means no. And that's why John is emphasizing this word no, because that's what the Gnostics did. They went around and said, we know God. In fact, it was worse than that. They said, we know things about God that nobody else does. That's what these Gnostics were doing. We're smarter than everybody else. We're more spiritual. We're more enlightened. We know things about God you would have never even thought of. And in their pride, they were making this boast. And so they were saying, we are saved because we have secret knowledge about God. We are saved because we are enlightened. We've grasped things that others can't grasp. And it gets worse. You've got to get this. These people also said, since we know God with our minds, it doesn't matter what we do with our bodies. That's literally what they taught. Since we know God with our minds, we can sin with our body, and it does not affect our salvation. You know, it's funny how, it's not funny, actually, it's not funny at all, but it's serious how quickly people can twist this thing about knowing God. And that's what these Gnostics did. Have you ever known a name dropper? You know what that means, a name dropper? That's what these Gnostics were. They were name droppers about God. You ever heard someone boast about a famous sports person or a famous singer or a famous preacher or whatever? They'll say, oh, I know so-and-so. You ever heard them drop that name? But you know, they can say that, but you know, if somebody talks to them that really does know that person, they know in a hurry whether or not the name dropper really knows that individual. Isn't that right? And a lot of people name drop with God. I know God. I mean, that's easy to say. But you take somebody that really knows God and talk to that person, it's not long it's found out whether they really do know God or not. And these Gnostics, they were name droppers. We know God. We know special things about God. But did they know God? And do we know God? And how can we know that we know God? Well, John tells us how we can know. He said, hereby we do know that we know him if we keep his commandments. In other words, the proof, whether the test, whether we really know God, isn't how much we know about the Bible. It's not our acts of worship. It's not that these experiences that we had when we felt something at the altar. You say, that's how I know God, because I came to the altar and I wept and I cried and I felt something. John said, no, that's not how you know that you know God.

outside by the way we live our lives. And you see, when John says, we know that we know if we keep his commandments. You know, some people make this big mistake. They'll say of folks like us that put an emphasis on trying to follow God's word and fulfill this, they'll say, you're a legalist because you believe that keeping God's commandments saves you. Therefore, you are a legalist. That's not what John's saying. He's not saying we're saved because we keep his commandments. He's saying we keep his commandments because we're saved. You know what he's saying? It's the proof that the experience. It's not the way we gain our salvation. It's not the way we come into relationship and know God. It's because we know God. And we're in relationship with God that we have something in our heart that says, I want to keep. And where are his commandments? They're right here, aren't they? And so here's the claim. Verse 4, here's the claim. I know God. He that saith, I know him, and keepeth not his commandments, he is a liar, and the truth is not in. Why? He flunked the moral test. He says, we're not that, brother, we're on verse 4, if you can find it there. Verse 4. If we say, or he that saith, I know him, and keepeth not his commandments, is a liar, and the truth is, he's flunked the test. He's made this statement, I know him, I know God, but he failed the test. He didn't keep the commandments. And so John says, he's a liar. And so you meet people, I know God, I know God, I know God, I know God. I've always been a little leery of someone that has to try to, by talking, convince me how spiritual they are. Haven't you always been leery of that? And here's a person, John said, they go around, I know God. I'm so glad I know God. I'm so glad I know Jesus. But if you look at their lives, they're not keeping the commandments of God. John said, flunk, F. You failed the moral test. You're not a Christian. You see, John is telling us something very simple. Our conduct must match our claim. Our conduct. By the way, what does the word Christian really mean? I mean, we could look at it different ways. But just to be very simple, it means to be like Christ, doesn't it? Amen. And only those who live ignorantly sinful, we say of them, they don't know God. Have you ever said something, said that of somebody that didn't serve God, they hadn't maybe heard about God, never really, we say, oh, they don't know God. Well, John said, it's not just those that are ignorantly sinful, it's those that claim to be Christian. And don't keep his commandments. They don't know God. But look at those who pass the test. Look at verse 5. But whoso keepeth his word, in him verily is the love of God perfected. Hereby know we that we are in him. See, verse 4 was the one that failed the test. He said he knew God, but didn't keep the commandments. He failed. But here's somebody that passed the test. They say they know God, and they keep his word. Therefore, they have passed the test, and the love of God is perfected in them. Hereby know we that we are in him. Notice what it says here, first of all. Whosoever keepeth his word. This word keep is the same word that means to watch out for. Watch out for. So to keep his word is to have this attitude that you're always watching out for ways to keep God's word, to please him, to walk with him. You're just looking for the ways. You're careful. You know, it's kind of like this. In fact, the word has roots in a word that means a watchful eye. You keep a watchful eye. That's what the word keep means. Whoso keepeth his word, you've got a watchful eye. Here's my life. Here's the word. Is my life matching up to the word? I want to be careful. I want to be cautious. And it gives me the idea of somebody driving who's really aware of the dangers. You know, they teach you way back in driver's ed, and you young people, you'll think about this if it's in the manual somewhere. They say that a careful driver is one who is constantly looking straight ahead, looking at the rear view mirror, looking at the side view mirrors, looking to the left, looking to the right. If you drive like this, you're not a careful driver. A careful driver is constantly watching.

And that's the word picture of someone that keeps his word. They look at their life. They look at where they're going. They look at what's happening. They look at the decisions. They look at the word of God. And they're always careful to keep a watchful eye because they want to keep the commandments of God. And there's something else about this word keepeth. See the TH on there? That means it's a continual thing. It's a pattern. It's a habit. Amen. When we really know God, it's a habit of our lives. Every day, every situation, all the time, morning, noon, we're always being careful that we keep the word of God. You say, well, I can go from service to service and never think, does my life line up to the word? I can go from service to service and it never crossed my mind, am I pleasing God? I don't want to scare you, but I want you to get the truth. You may not be a Christian. Because John said there's something in the heart of a Christian that they constantly are being careful to keep his word. Amen. Well, no questions are coming in. I think I've killed it all here, right here. It's also applied to love. Did you know if you love a person, you'll always have a watchful eye on how to please them and how to show your love? Whoso keepeth his word, in him verily is the love of God perfected. You can say, well, you know, wait a minute, Pastor. Nobody's perfect. Nobody keeps his word 24/7. Nobody keeps his word and never messes up. That's not the point. That's not what John's not talking about perfection of performance. He's talking about an attitude of heart that because I'm saved, I may have failed, but I don't want to fail. My eye isn't looking for loopholes. My eye's not looking for things that I can say, well, I'm a Christian, but this is... My eye is looking for ways to keep his word. So every day, all the time, school, work, home, entertainment, social interactions, our lifestyle, we got a watchful eye to keep his word. And then there's something interesting it says here that we can't just pass by. If we keep his word, not only have we passed the test, but the love of God is perfected. Now get this. A lot of times when you see the love of God, you know, we sing the love of God so rich and pure. So we think of God's love to us. But let me ask you something. Does God's love to us need perfected? So it's not God's love to us. It's what? It's our love to God. Right? If we're really saved, keeping his word, we'll find that our love for God is growing. You know, I tell you what, you first fall in love, and I'll just look at my wife. You know, you do things like you just stare deep into their eyes, and you write them little notes, and you bring them flowers and chocolates. Now, that may be love, but that's not real mature. We've been married 30 years, and that's okay to do those things. But if that's all I'm still doing is staring in her eyes and writing her little notes and giving her chocolates, my love has never perfected. If I love her, I'll vacuum the carpet when she needs it sometimes. Wouldn't you say that's a love that's being matured and perfect? And I'll do something she wants to. I'll eat at restaurants that I don't even like, but because she wants to go there. And wouldn't you say that's love perfected? You know, some people have never had their love perfected for her. It's wonderful when you really get saved and you know you come to church and worship God. That's great. That's great. But I'm telling you, when your love is perfected, you'll do things simply because they please the Lord. You'll do hard things because they please the Lord. You'll do sacrificial things because they please the Lord. How many want your love for God perfected? Amen. Your love for God will never grow. Listen, your and my love for God will never grow. In fact, it will sputter out if we don't keep his word. You know, I wish every person who's just come to serve the Lord, I mean, it's wonderful, the passion and the joy. But I'd like to look him in the eye and say, I want to tell you something. Your love for God will never grow, and it'll soon die out unless you have a heart that you want to wholly, completely keep his word. Because that's what John said. It's keeping his word that perfects, which means matures, our love. Let's look at another claim about this test. We're about finished for tonight. Here's another claim. Verse 6. He that saith he abideth in him. He that saith he abideth in him ought himself also so to walk, even as he walked. So this claim isn't just that I'm saved or I know him. This is another way of saying I'm saved. I'm in God
And I'm at one with God. I'm in God. I mean, I'm in relationship with God. We're on good terms. He makes this claim. And John says, if you make that claim, then you ought to be walking just like Jesus walked. I'll probably get in trouble for this, but I've heard had so many people tell me, that Andrew looks just like you. In fact, he walks just like you do. That's because we're related. That was deep. I know you might want to jot that down. But he that saith, he abideth in him. He that saith that he's in relationship with God. Don't you think by the same terms, if we're really in relationship with God, we'll walk as he walked? Have you ever noticed how distinguishable that is? There can be so people, let's say you're standing on this side of the parking lot. They're clear up there at Vaughn Hall. Way distance. You can't make out their face, can't make out anything. And if you know them at all, you can tell who they are by their walk. Isn't that right? Don't you think it ought to be that way with Christians? You ought to be able to tell who they are by their walk. It's easy to say, I'm in God, I'm in relationship with God, but what about my walk? No religious experience is genuine unless it affects everyday life. And I'll just take a moment to, because we've talked about this so many times before, but a walk is in a reference not to just that which is habitual and continuous, because that's what you do when you walk. You do the same thing over and over. But it's a reference, Brother Bill, to what's ordinary. And I'm sure I've used this illustration before, but if right now I'm going to do it, I'm going to walk across the front. How many are really impressed by that? How many is going to go home tonight and say, Pastor Hurst, he walked across the front of the sanctuary? Anyone going to do that? Was anyone wild? Now, what if all of a sudden I started doing cartwheels across the front? How many would go home? You don't think I can, do you? That's two of us. I don't either. How many would go home talking about that? You'd be wild by that. Why? Because it's out of the ordinary, at least for church and at least for me. Okay? When it talks about our walk, some people never get this. They want to try to serve the God in cartwheels. They think that's all that serving God is the cartwheels. Tremendous church services, tremendous times. Thank God for all those. But John says, no. Living for God isn't doing cartwheels. Living for God is walking. Everyday life, everyday living, making decisions at school, making decisions at work, pleasing the Lord in every day. Oh, I want to. And it's not just everyday living, but it's everyday living like he would live every day. It's walking like he would walk. And so really, we can ask ourselves the question, would Jesus go there? Would Jesus read that? Would Jesus watch that? Would Jesus listen to that joke? How many of us, and haven't forgotten, we're talking about being a real Christian. And being a real Christian is passing the test. Do we walk as he walked? Would you come, music? And I'll look, I think I got a question or two here. I've always felt this way. If I have to wear a t-shirt that says, I am a Christian, something's wrong with my life and witness. How many believes that? If you have to wear... Not where. If you have to have a bumper sticker on your car that says, I'm a Christian, or the little fish sign to let people know you're a Christian, probably best for most of us not to put that on to start with the way we drive. But anyway, if you have to put that fish symbol on your bumper to let people know you're a Christian by the way you drive. Oh, but how many knows if we'll walk like he walks? People will understand they know God. They know God. You've passed the test. So let's apply the moral test tonight. Do I obey God? Do I keep his commandments? Do I keep his word? Am I constantly, day by day, seeking to please God? Am I doing what he says? Do I walk as he walks? Am I constantly seeking to emulate his example? Am I trying to live as Jesus would in the very habit and pattern of my life? Let me ask it this way, all over the building, from young, all across the spectrum.
Would my music identify me as a Christian? Would my movie choices identify me as a Christian? Would the things I talk and joke about identify me as a Christian? Would my attitudes identify me as a Christian? How many wants to pass the moral test? It does matter. Listen, contrary to what anyone will tell you, it does matter how we live. And we're not trying to live a certain way so we can be saved. No, sir, if we're really saved, it will result in our living a certain way. And so let me summarize what John said. You can make the claim, but can you pass the test? Let me tell you a quick story. When I was in Bible school, there was an older person that came, and we listened. I'll tell you a real short version. We listened all year to this individual tell us that in the Vietnam War, right after the Vietnam War, he was in the Navy SEALs. We heard him tell us that over and over again. That summer, he and I both were counselors at the same youth camp. And some reason or the other, his campers hated him. So one day down by the swimming pool, they got a hold of him and threw him in the swimming pool. Now, what did he claim to be? A Navy SEAL. I want to tell you, I saw it. He couldn't even dog paddle. And if they hadn't pulled him out, Brother Wilmoth, he would have drowned in a hurry. How many believes he was truly a Navy SEAL? He made the claim, but he couldn't pass the test. Amen. I don't want to just say I know God. I want to walk as he walked, keep his word. I think we've got a question or two just for the moment here. Okay, this is a good question. I need to get practice of reading these. What is the nature of these tests? Like a school test you can prepare for, or like a medical test that reveals the nature of something? Let me just tell you what other Bibles of writers use. They use the test of authenticity. And let me give you one example. A coin looks gold. It appears to be gold. How many remembers what it used to show them doing in the Old West to see if it was truly a gold coin? What would they do? They would bite it. It's putting a practical application to test its authenticity. It's not a test like an exam in school just to test our knowledge, but it's putting a practical application. That's what you do when you bite the coin. You're making a practical application to test the authenticity. You hand that coin to the shopkeeper. He doesn't know if it's something you painted on. And you're saying, this is genuine. It's the real thing. He bites it. Practical test to show the authenticity. I think that's the only question I have, other than something from my wife that says picnic food. And I think Brother Brian already took care of that. I want to do this. Would you stand? Here's the test again. He that saith, I know him, and keepeth not his commandments, is a liar, and the truth is not in him. But whoso keepeth his word, in him verily is the love of God perfected. Hereby know we that we are in him. He that saith he abideth in him, ought himself also so to walk, even as he walked. You know, let me say one more thing about this question that was just asked. Listen to me, could you just for half a second? I don't want our time tonight just to be like that, like a lecture in school that you might have a pop quiz. That's not what this is all about something happening in our minds. It's getting a hold of this in our hearts. There's too much today that, you know, that looks at salvation as just a way to escape hell, and I can take care of that, you know, at a religious event, and then I can just go back and live my life indistinguishable from the world. That's not what this, I mean, this thing in the Bible is such a relationship with God that it just changes us completely. Like I was preaching Sunday night, it's never for a Christian, I have to. For a Christian, it's, I want to. I'm not trying to see how little I can do and make it to heaven. I'm trying to see what all I can do to please the Lord. And I don't want it to be in fits and starts and episodic. I want an experience that shows up in my walk
whether I'm eating or working or talking or... That's a real experience. It's in my walk. I know that's yours too. Let's come and pray and ask God's word to settle into our hearts before we leave here. Could we do that? Amen. Just come and find a place to pray.

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2: Here tonight, kind of personally attached to this place. But if you could, turn in your Bibles to Jeremiah chapter 18. In verse 1 it says, The word which came to Jeremiah from the Lord, saying, Arise and go down to the potter's house, and there I will cause thee to hear my words. Then I went down to the potter's house, and behold, he wrought a work on the wheels. And the vessel that he made of clay was marred in the hand of the potter. So he made it again another vessel, as seemed good to the potter to make it. And here tonight I'd like just to preach to you for a little while on from marred to marvelous. Could you stretch your hands this way and ask God to touch me here tonight? We all are somewhat familiar with pottery and probably somewhat familiar with how they make it. But back in these days, they had two wheels, one on the top where they put the clay, and one on the bottom that they used to kick to get the motion and to get it moving, to get it spinning to where they could get the clay going. And then the potter would take and he would form it with his hands and have the water and the clay and form it with his hands and take it and put it in the oven and bake it and make it hard. But here tonight, I'd like to just point you out a few things from this chapter, this verse, a selection that I've read. And first of all, why don't we look at the master potter? We all know that it takes somebody that is well accomplished and well learned to do something like this. In the old days, they had guilds where people were known to be able to do this, and they were licensed to do such a thing, to build pottery. And the potter in this chapter, in this verse, is one that has a greater ability than all. This man, this one who is the potter, is the master of all potters. He has a higher ability than any potter in this world has ever had. He has a deeper understanding of what he is doing than any potter has ever thought they knew. He knows what he's doing. He is our heavenly Father. The Bible says in Isaiah chapter 64 and verse 8, it says, But now, O Lord, thou art our Father. We are the clay, and thou art potter. And we all are the work of thy hand. God the Father is the master potter of this universe. This world was framed by him. Whenever he, probably I'd say the first thing this potter did was he didn't start with something small, but he started with the whole world. And he set that big mass of clay because the Bible says that the earth was without form and void. So it was just a big clay ball or big dirt ball. And he set it on his wheel and got it to spinning. And before long, you had rivers and mountains and oceans and canyons and valleys and everything formed out of this beautiful, and now it's a beautiful ball. But I guess he just left it spinning there because it's still spinning today. But God started with this world. He formed the world out of nothing. And the Bible says, in the beginning, God created the heavens and the earth. And God started with this world, and He created it a place for us. And when of necessity, this world would obey Him. You see, God is not just, don't just have the power over the clay like a normal potter would, but He is omnipotent. He is all powerful. And whenever the mankind was sinful and wasn't going to change, He caused the flood of Noah. He has this world in the palm of His hands, like the old song that we used to sing when we was children. We still sing too, but He's got the whole world in His hands. And that's how it is today. He caused the flood of Noah and destroyed all of mankind except for those eight souls in the ark. And then whenever Moses came against the Red Sea, that master potter just had caused the winds to blow and move the water out of the way, and the children of God walked across on dry land. And whenever Korah started a rebellion, God just caused his pottery to crack a little bit, and Korah fell down into the crack, and He got rid of that rebellion and got rid of that trouble that was coming against Him. And also it says that He created the heavens. And in Isaiah chapter 40 in verse 22 it says, "It is He that stretcheth out the heavens as a curtain and spreadeth them out as a tent to dwell in." He has His power over the heavens. He just took them like a curtain, just changed them and moved them around, set them up there. He has the power over that. He also formed man. The Bible says that He said, "Let us make man in our image." And He took and He formed man out of the dust of the ground. Just like a master potter just took and formed a man. He created man to commune with Him. And Moses, I could say he was just a normal man. He was a meek man. The Bible says he was the meekest man in the world, I believe it says. And God took him and molded his life and made him what he was. And also He took Elisha, who was just plowing the fields, and molded and made him what he was. God has the power to change whatever the situation is. And no matter how big the problem is, God is the master potter. This whole world is in His hands. He has the power over everything that may come against you. No matter what it is, Jesus Christ and the Father have the power to change it. God has the power to change this world. God has the power to change no matter what the situation is. He has the power in His hands. He has this world sitting on His wheel, and it's in His control. And no matter what comes against you, no matter what the problem is, He is the master potter, and He has the power to change it. I remember hearing or reading a little story about this little boy that was making a man out in his sandbox. And he had it pretty much all finished except for this one little item. He didn't have the arm finished. Well, his mom came out there and she said, "Son, you got to come with me to the store real fast. I can't leave you here." So the boy got up and left. Went with his mom to the store. And while they was walking around in the store, he looked over and he saw this man who only had one arm. And after a while, he just sat there and stared at this man. Eventually, he walked over to him and he said, "Now, why did you get up before I was finished with you?" And that's how many people are today. They get up off the wheel before God's finished with them. God has you sitting there trying to do something with your life, and you jump up and take off running. Humanity, throughout all ages and climes, has been defective in moral judgment, in moral affections, and in moral conduct. Mankind just wants to do what they want to do. They don't want somebody else fiddling with their situation. They don't want anybody getting into their problems or trying to tell them what to do. And that's what that man did. That's what, he just doing what they want to do. And we can be marred. That's the second thing here in this verse. The marred pottery is caused by disobedience. And sin is disobedience against God. And sin is marring against you. Sin is a marring against mankind. The Bible says, for the wages of sin is death. You know, many times the devil will tell you that that sin is wonderful. They'll show you advertisements and all different kinds of things about these really good-looking people smoking cigarettes and these really cool-looking people chewing tobacco and doing all these different things, sports heroes doing horrible things. But whenever it comes down to the end of it, you've got them sitting in a wheelchair, getting wheeled into the hospital because they got throat cancer and they did this and that and all these other different things. Or they're sitting in a hospital bed with lung cancer because sin mars you. Sin changes you, and it is not a good change. It's a bad change. Sin mars you. Whenever you get off of that wheel, when you get out from his hands, you will be marred by sin. Also, you can be marred by sickness. Whenever, of course, sickness is something that's going to happen to everybody because of Adam's sin. But, you know, Jesus Christ is the answer for cancer. Jesus Christ is the answer for anything that comes against you. No matter what the sickness is, there's sicknesses all throughout this world. But there is one who is bigger than that. Also, other people's sins can come against you and mar you. Stuff that people have said against you. Stuff that caused you to be sorrowful and to be discouraged. But there is one who has a marvelous power. In Isaiah chapter 53, see this verse, you may be marred, but there was one who was marred. One who left his beauty to become marred, that you might be changed from being marred to being something beautiful. You see, it says here in Isaiah 53 in verse 2, it says, for he shall grow up before him as a tender plant and as a root out of dry ground. He hath no form nor comeliness. And when we shall see him, there is no beauty that we should desire him. Sounds to me like he's marred. And also says in another place that they couldn't even recognize him. He was beaten so bad. Jesus Christ was marred by mankind so that we might become beautiful. The Bible says that when we see him, we shall be made like him. And also, whenever that trumpet shall sound, we shall be changed and become like him. But, you know, that sorrow, that discouragement that may come against you. Here in Isaiah chapter 53 and verse 3, it says, he is despised and rejected of men, a man of sorrows, and acquainted with grief, and we hid, as it were, our faces from him. He was despised, and we esteemed him not. When that devil comes against you and says, you always have that in front of your face. You always have that sorrow, that grief, that problem. It says here, surely he hath borne our griefs. He hath carried our sorrows. Now that borne our griefs, I know whenever I'd see my brothers come out of somewhere and they'd be carrying something, they'd be all bent over carrying something, and I've always been significantly larger than them. So I would, still am. I would go over and get that from them. I would bear. That's what Christ did. He bore our griefs. Whenever you're bore down by that, he can bear your griefs. But he don't just bear your griefs. It says that he has carried our sorrows. That seems to me like he takes it away. He don't just carry it there beside of you, but he takes it away from you. And you don't have to see that anymore. You don't have to be faced by that problem anymore. He has carried our sorrows away. It says he is acquainted with grief. The Bible says that we have not a high priest which cannot be touched with the feelings of our infirmities, but he was in all points tempted, like as we are, yet without sin. He knows what we're going through. And he can touch us here today, touch us here tonight, and change you. Whenever you are bound by sin, we are marred by our sin, he can change that. The Bible says he was wounded for our transgressions. He was bruised for our iniquities. The chastisement of our peace was upon him. You know, when that devil comes against you and says, you can't be freed from that sin. Brother Pittman told us here today, the Bible says, come now, let us reason together, saith the Lord. Though your sins be as scarlet, they shall be made white as snow. Jesus Christ has that power. He was marred so that he can remove that sin. You also can have the sickness, that marring of sickness, removed from your body. For it says here, and with his stripes we are healed. He has the power to remove that sickness. And we see throughout the Bible, many in the New Testament even, there's many different people who was marred. Peter, all he could do was stick his foot in his mouth. All he could do was say stuff that was wrong and do things that was against the Bible, and just be a traitor to God, a traitor to Jesus Christ. But whenever he got changed by Jesus, whenever Jesus Christ was marred for him, he was changed to something marvelous. He was changed to a preacher of the gospel. That woman with the issue of blood, all she had to do was touch Jesus, and she was changed from being marred to something marvelous. But this is not just we are not created a vessel just for nothing. There is a marvelous purpose for this vessel. The Bible says that the promise of the Father, you shall be endued with power from on high. Be filled with the Holy Ghost. Be filled with that fire, that Holy Ghost baptism. And also, we don't just keep this power. We don't just keep this filling. But a vessel, you don't just fill it up with water and let it sit there. But a vessel carries that water to somebody else. And we are filled to bear this water to somebody else. To bear this gospel message to somebody else. Come on, Brother Shed. Why don't we all raise our hands and praise the Lord for His power.
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3: The Gospel of Matthew. I think, Daryl, I think I'm going to use this tonight so I can hold it a little closer, because I have a little bit of a voice problem. Matthew chapter 16, and I'll do my best to hold it up here where it will do some good. We're looking in Matthew 16, if you'll turn there with me, and I'm going to read here beginning with verse 13, Matthew 16 and verse number 13. I know these verses are verses that we read fairly often. But I think most of you probably are like me in that you have a real love for the church, a real love for the church. And I don't mean just our church, but you really love the church, both local and everywhere. And it's such an important principle that is laid down here in these verses. And let's look at it here, Matthew 16 and 13. When Jesus came into the coast of Caesarea Philippi, he asked his disciples, saying, whom do men say that I, the Son of Man, am? And they said, some say that thou art John the Baptist, some Elias, and others Jeremias, or one of the prophets. He saith unto them, but whom say ye that I am? And Simon Peter answered and said, thou art the Christ, the Son of the living God. And Jesus answered and said unto him, blessed art thou, Simon Bar-Jonah, for flesh and blood hath not revealed it unto thee, but my Father which is in heaven. And I say also unto thee that thou art Peter, and upon this rock I will build my church, and the gates of hell shall not prevail against it. Praise God. I will build my church, and the gates of hell will not be able to prevail against it. The church has a lot of wonderful qualities. But one of the blessed qualities of the church is that we accomplish so much more in our collective efforts. Someone had sent me a little YouTube video. You know, they have these little clips that they can email them to you or post them or whatever. And this was a video. Some of you may have seen it. A video that was shot in one of the African countries, and they're filming a herd of, I think it's like Brahma type cattle, the kind that has the big horns. They look like Texas Longhorns, but a whole herd of them. They're moving along a stream or a river. And then someone says, "Oh, look over there." And they move the camera way to the right. And in the grass, there are about four or five lions. And they are crouched down, ready to attack. And those cattle are moving right in their direction. And the cameraman is moving back and forth to show how close, and you can see the lions. I mean, their muscles are getting tense, and they're ready to pounce on these animals. And so they get closer and closer, and suddenly these lions just jump and run at them. But when they do, the whole herd is all, you know, I don't know how to say it, except they got tore up. And they turned, and they're trying to get away. And these lions are running at them, and I noticed that all these big animals, these big cattle, are you know, they're just all moving away together. But the lions, they focused in on one of the little baby calves, and got a hold of that baby calf and got it down in the water, and not only was that pretty upsetting, and I'm not that big of an animal person, but it was pretty upsetting to see that they got this little baby calf down in the water. But then to top it off, one of the guys says, "Look there, two huge crocodiles came up." And the lions and the crocodiles were fighting over that baby calf and going back and forth. And finally, the lions pull that baby calf out of the river and pull it up on the bank. But about that time, something really amazing happens. All this herd of cattle with their big longhorns, they come in together and they circle around those lions. And one of the bigger ones comes in, and with his horns, or whatever you call it, he goes in for one of those lions, and he actually picks the lion up and throws it. And I just wanted to say, praise God. It was just, and this was all reality what was taking place. But long story short, that little calf got up, and they saved it from those lions and from the crocodiles. They did it collectively, all got together, and they put those lions on the run. Praise God. Amen. Now, there certainly is a great spiritual application to that scene, and I don't know where to tell you. Just go on YouTube and search for it. But it's on there. It's such an interesting thing. But we know that that's exactly the way that the enemy works against the people of God. That's how he attacks. He waits, he attacks, and then he looks for the weak, the young, the vulnerable, the sick, and then he goes after them. So really, the first roar and the running and the pouncing of those lions was intended to scare off the rest of the herd so they could get that one little weak baby calf. And I have witnessed that in the church many, many times. A new convert, a new Christian, or someone that's going through a real trying time, physically sick, or maybe just going through a spiritual struggle in their life, and the enemy is focused in upon destroying. Of course, he'll destroy whoever that he can. But if you allow yourself to become weak and vulnerable, and to lose faith and confidence, you're going to be under attack. Amen. Now, when Jesus said, "I will build my church," that was not Jesus saying, the gates of hell are not going to be able to prevail against it. The terminology is not that, we need to build a fort and protect ourselves. That's not the terminology at all. It's not, talking about, building a fort or, circling the wagons to try to protect yourself. Jesus was saying, "I'm going to build my church, and it's going to be a part of an advancing into the enemy's territory." I was reading a little bit about lions. Lions don't pursue after herds like that. They're very territorial. And if some comes into their territory, that's when they attack. And you can be sure that that's what happens whenever the church begins to pray and they begin to reach out to some unsaved. And, every time, as I mentioned, every time that you break into a new family, you have an opportunity to reach out into a new family. You're moving into Satan's territory. He hates that. He hates that. He loves it when the church is just kind of, going along, barely surviving. But whenever the church begins to call on the Lord and seek the Lord and press the Lord, for signs and wonders and miracles, asking the Lord to do some mighty wonderful things, you can be sure that the enemy is going to do all that he can to hinder that. Amen. When he said, "I'll build my church," he was saying, I am the responsible one. I'm the one. I'm the responsible one. I'm the force. I'm the power behind the expansion of the church. It is not dependent upon you and me. It is dependent upon Him. And we put our trust in Him. And we yield ourselves to what He's wanting to do. And He's the one that causes the church to advance. Glory to God. Right into the enemy's territory. Praise the Lord. And I want to encourage you tonight that, you may be feeling a little bit weary with well-doing. You're staying at it. You're continuing your prayer. Some of you have been fasting and praying and you've been at it for quite a while, just calling upon the Lord and believing God to do some wonderful, mighty things. And well, God's at work. He's the one that's going to build His church. He's the one that's going to change the circumstance, and we need to put our confidence in what He has said He would do. "I will build my church. The gates of hell will not be able to prevail or stop the advancement of the kingdom of God." Amen. In these last days. Praise the Lord. Now, it includes a lot of different things. A lot of people love to say, it doesn't matter how many people that we have, but you cannot read the book of Acts without seeing that there's great emphasis put upon the Lord added to the church and even numbers. You can't read the book of Acts and not take notice of the fact that every number was a person. Every number was a soul. An individual that needed the Lord. And so when the Lord added to the church such as would be saved, the hundreds came, the thousands came and were brought in to the kingdom of God. And so let's not shy away from the fact that whenever Christ builds His church, it's going to include more people. Amen. Amen. When He builds His church, it is going to be more people. There are going to be more souls. Many others are going to be affected by the gospel and the advancement of the church of the Lord Jesus Christ. All throughout the book of Acts, that was the record. The growth was in many different aspects, but it was certainly also numerical growth. Amen. There's nothing wrong at all with us. A lot of times people shy away from this. Nothing wrong with asking the Lord, Lord, bring them in. Bring them in and help me to be used of you, Lord, to witness and to reach out to bring those into the house of the Lord. The numbers of people. So the growth, it related to people. It related to souls. That was true in Jerusalem and Palestine. It was true in Samaria. It was true. It was the missionary movement. Amen. It was the move of God as they were sent forth from Antioch. It involved cities, Philippi, Corinth, Thessalonica, Ephesus, Athens, and on the list of different locations where the gospel was preached. And in every location, people, numbers of people, were brought in to the kingdom of God. Hallelujah. When Jesus said, I will build my church, that growth included numbers of people. Amen. So don't shy away from praying about that. Lord, fill our building with hungry, searching souls. Fill up every part of this building with people who are hungry for God. Amen. They're here. They're in our community. They're within our reach. It isn't a bad thing at all to pray that the Lord would cause the church to grow numerically and also to grow in the level of maturity in the body of Christ. But we are to mature in the body so that we become a tool that God can use to evangelize and reach out to the world. We mature as believers. We grow in the level of maturity so that we can be that vessel that will have even a greater impact and be more useful in the kingdom of God. We mature in prayer. We mature in our witness. We mature in our lifestyle as a witness and a testimony to the world that's in need. So we need to be growing in numbers. Amen. We need to be growing up and maturing as a body. It's not the will of God that we continue as, you know, immature, as children. Children, the scripture says that they are easily swayed. If you don't grow up in the Word, don't grow up in the things of God, if you don't mature, then you are going to be prey to the enemy. Every wind of doctrine, everything that comes your way, you'll be easily swayed by the society and the culture of the day that we're living in right now. We need to grow in numbers. We need to grow in maturity. We need to grow in the church. We need to become a stronger body. What a vivid illustration of what can happen when people pull together. When we all work cooperatively together, we can defeat a great enemy. We can destroy the works of the enemy. We can enjoy the victory that comes to a group, to a body that will not come to just an individual. Amen. We grow numerically. We grow in maturity. We grow in strength because we're stronger because we have bound together. Amen. Bound together. Well, what a blessing that it is in the church when the church is moving as one. Moving as one. In a spirit of unity. Moving in the same direction. Working and praying and pressing into the things of the Lord. We become stronger as a result. We need to grow also in our influence. Amen. We of course, our world that we live in is a culture that is so opposite of the things of God. We're still to be salt in this present generation. We're to be the light. We're to be the city set on a hill. We're to be growing in our influence. Taking advantage of every opportunity to let the testimony of the Lord to be shining forth from our lives and from our collective testimony. Amen. Glory to God. Growing in strength, growing in maturity, growing in numbers, growing in influence. Amen. Another area, growing in the quality of our ministry. Amen. By that I mean that we should be striving to be better, to do it better, to do ministry better, to be able to reach out to people in a more effective way, to carry on the work of the ministry in a more effective way. We need to be improving, bettering ourselves through the knowledge of the Lord, through learning and growing and developing in the things of the Lord. Amen. Through teaching and through preaching and through the ministry, and really even through the motivation that comes from each other. Iron sharpeneth iron. We encourage one another, we motivate one another, and we ought to be challenging one another to do better. Amen. Whatever your calling, whatever your ministry is, ask the Lord to help you. Lord, give me new methods. Give me new tools. Give me a greater ability. Help me, Lord, to be able to communicate to this generation the gospel of Jesus Christ. Help me to improve and to be more than I have been in the past. Amen. Certainly, methods. The gospel is the same. The message is the same. That will never change, but sometimes we know that the tools and the methods do change over the process of a lot of years. And so we take advantage of those tools that the Lord gives to us to make sure that the church ministry is growing, improving, amen, more effective than it has been ever before. Praise God. And I'm thankful to be a part of a church that realizes the potential of this of what can happen whenever a body binds together. Amen. Now, I know we're right in the middle of summertime. This is vacation season. It's almost like people are scattering different directions every week. But we don't lose sight of our focus. Amen. We remain true to our focus. We were gone for 8 days, and I told Marcia after 6 days, I'm ready to go home. And I would have already been home, but the plane tickets were scheduled for the 8th day. And on the 6th day, I was ready. I'm ready to go back home. And I'd had enough even Colorado was beautiful, but I was through, and I was ready to come back home. Amen. Amen. I believe in the power and the effectiveness of the local church. Amen. I just ask the Lord, Lord, stir up in all of us a renewed vision that we could see that it's your will. I will build my church, and there's not one thing that Satan can do about it. He cannot stop it. The only thing that will stop the progress of the church is you and me. If we determine that we are just going to lose our vision and not press and not put our whole heart

0: We're believing you to do it. 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Thank you, Lord Jesus. Praise the Lord. Can we just take a moment and just thank the Lord for the promise of God that's available to every one of us and to us right here at this location. Hallelujah. Thank you, Lord. Lord Jesus, we know that you are working. We know you are providing. We know you're empowering us, Lord, and you're leading us, Lord, in a particular direction. And we thank you for that. And we ask, Lord, that you will just stir our hearts, Lord. Stir us, Lord, with a renewed vision and a renewed desire. Hallelujah. Hallelujah. Hallelujah. Thank you, Lord. Oh, we thank you, Lord Jesus. Hallelujah.
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3: We're studying a wonderful life, the life of Jesus Christ, here on this earth. Amen. Christ lived these 3 years or so, and 33 years is 3 years of ministry, and God has a purpose for everything. I don't know why he picked so many years. Why not this amount or that amount? I don't know. Some I've heard speculate and say, well, that is the prime of a man's life, 33 years. I don't know. It just depends on the circumstances, you know. But Christ lived a wonderful life, and then we're now, from the Sermon on the Mount, we're tapping into his 3 years of ministry here on the earth. After the Holy Ghost came as a dove, the voice spoke, he went through the wilderness, Sermon on the Mount, he established his philosophy, if you want to call it that, his theology, and how he wanted his followers to live. And now we come into the 8th chapter, and we've already witnessed as he came down out of the mountain, we have witnessed a leper that approached him and said, Lord, if thou wilt. You see, Christ's teaching had already generated a faith in people's heart. And that's what I was trying to do this morning, preaching to you, to generate some faith in you, that you can believe on the Son of God, and that belief will change your life. If your life's not changed, you haven't believed. Amen. But if you'll believe in Christ, him as your Savior, and apply that to your life, then it'll change you. It changes your nature. How many knows when you get saved, you get a new nature? How many knows you get victory over the fallen Adam, and that new Adam, second Adam, lives in your life? Amen. You mean men can't fail after that? Oh, yeah. They can, but they don't have to. I said they can, but they don't have to. Amen. God had given them the ability, amen, in them, Christ in them, the hope of glory. And so we come into the leper, and then we move on down, and we studied about the servant of the soldier that was sick, and how that he told the Lord, if you just speak the word, my servant will be healed. And so Christ admired this man's faith, and he said, I've never seen any greater faith than this. The man just has enough confidence in who I am and the power of my word and the insight that he had

0: And all you got to do, you've been a man of authority. All you got to do is say the word, and my servant will be healed. And Christ told him, said, that's what's going to happen. And we're going to pick up this morning in verse number 10. I'll read down a few verses and get into something else. Amen. When Jesus heard it, he marveled and said to them that followed, verily I say unto you, I have not found so great a faith, no, not in Israel. Now here's that lesson. This man, the centurion, was a Roman. He wasn't a Christian per se. He wasn't a Jew, but he did have faith in Christ. And so he says, and listen to this. This is very shocking. But he says, I say unto you that many shall come from the east and west and sit down with Abraham and Isaac and Jacob in the kingdom of heaven. Many, many different types of people. Every nation, kindred, and tongue. How many can say amen to that? And he said, but the children of the kingdom shall be cast out unto outer darkness. There shall be weeping and gnashing of teeth. Now, here is Christ in the midst of this man's faith. He is pointing the finger at the Jewish nation. And he said, look, how many knows the verse that said he came to his own and his own received him not? But here he is, he said, look, many's going to come and sit down with Abraham, Isaac, and Jacob. That's your forefather. And while others that are outside are going to come in and enjoy this kingdom of heaven, you're going to be cast out. How could that ever be? You know, that tells you right there that Christ is teaching here against divine selection, I guess you'd call it, or whatever you want to call it. Men and women have a choice to make. You have a choice to make. That's right. When you come to church and the gospel's preached, you choose. You've already chose this morning. When a little dab of preaching that I did, you already made a choice to receive that and try to do something about that or ignore that. And that will affect your life. When you leave this building this morning, that has a power over you. If you receive it, accept it, and work on it, it'll make you better. If you reject it, it's just old Brother Webb or just yeah, yeah, yeah, then you're going to be the same ornery self you've always been. Amen. God's called me to help people, try to help people to hear the gospel and do better. And here's what he said to them. He said, look, you are in the lineage. You are blood. You have the blood right to be part of this kingdom. But if you don't accept me, you're going to be cast to hell. You are going to go to hell. That's what he said to these people. If you, while others from outside the children of the kingdom be bound and cast in the outer darkness. That's why I mentioned earlier that people that are raised in church, raised in a Christian home, raised with the gospel. Americans. Let's go a little broader. How about American people? Who have the right and liberty to go to church anytime they want to, preach anything they want to preach. It's going to change. It will change. But right now, we can preach against anything we want to preach against. Freedom of speech. Freedom of religion. The government has no, you know, regardless of what people think about the Constitution. The Constitution does not guarantee the separation of church and state. That ain't in there nowhere. It ain't in there. You say, well, I hear it all the time. It ain't in there. It says the government has not the authority to establish a national religion. That's what it said. In other words, they can't come in here and say, you got to preach this way, you got to do this, you got to do that. Uh-uh. We have the freedom of religion. And I thank God for it. I mean, around election day, you see who we got running, you almost just, I mean, I've said it, and I don't mean it, but I almost said, I'm going to mission field. But I'm not going to mission. I'm in the mission field. This is it. But you almost think, but you've heard people say, America, love it or leave it. Huh? Right? But really, I'm glad to be an American. I'm glad for the privilege. And here's what he said. What about people in America? What is God? How is that going to affect when you got people in China, say, so to speak, or in the Middle East, where in Saudi Arabia, which is one of America's staunch allies in the Middle East, It's against the law for them to do what I'm doing this morning. They lose their life for it. Be put in prison over it. I'm glad for America. And you are too, aren't you? Huh? When he says, you that are children of the kingdom, be cast out. And look at this. Look, and I'm going to go into something else. But listen to this. It says, the children of the kingdom shall be cast out into outer darkness. There shall be weeping and gnashing of teeth. Now, how many believes that verse right there? You know, a lot of people don't believe. Hell is almost forgotten in this hour. Did you know that? Hell is almost forgotten. It's a cuss word. People use it for a cuss word, but they've just about forgot. It's a forgotten place. But how many knows that hell is still real? And he said, you know, you've got to make a choice. You've got to believe in the Son of God. Now I don't want to shake you up here this morning, but I want you to understand that if we do not believe in Jesus Christ as God's only begotten Son, divine, that gives His blood, if we don't believe that in order to be saved, we're not saved. You can be a good moral person. You can do more good deeds than Mother Teresa. But if you're not saved by Jesus Christ, you're not saved. You say, well, brother, that is pretty tight. Well, it's what the Bible teaches. Is it right or not? Huh? We've got to plead the blood. There's only one precious blood whereby men must be saved. There is one mediator between God and man. And who is that man? Jesus Christ. It's not, you know, religion is not to be just exclusive. It's like we're a little club of some kind. That's not it at all. But you do have to be saved by the grace of God through faith in Jesus Christ. It is exclusive in that manner. But it's also inclusive. Because God said, whosoever will, let him come. You can do it. You can. He said to these Jews, you can look. But if you don't believe, then you'll be cast out of the kingdom. All right? Now, and Jesus said to the centurion, go thy way. Now look at this. As thou hast believed, so be it done unto thee. And his servant was healed in that self-same hour. Boy, I'd love to get a hold of that right there. I'd love to get a hold of that right there. There's things I'm praying about, and you are too. There's enough here in this church to keep us on our knees 24-7, really. If we really spent the time on each issue, Brother Darrell, as serious as your issues are, you understand what I'm saying? And then you go from one to the other, to the other, to the other, to the other. It would be, we wouldn't have enough hours in the day to pray earnestly about everything. But we have to do the best we can. Huh? Amen. But he said, this man had faith, and he said, see, you remember what he said, don't you? He said, Lord, you don't even have to go to my house. You just speak your word. You just say it. Lord, all you got to do, Lord, is say it. And if you say it, then that word will travel the distance and you won't even have to go there. How many believes in that? I know that's true. How many has ever had a call? Mom, how many times have you? I remember when us kids learned to drive. My mom, I'm telling you, talk about a prayer warrior. She went into it. She knew how we were. And I'm telling you, when my brother, he got to working and driving the car, and he'd be a little late for work, mom would go to pray. You know? And if it rained or snowed or trouble, here she'd go to pray. And you say, well, what good does that do? Well, I'll tell you one thing. She's got a boy right now that's going through his training, and he's getting ready to get on the plane, go to Afghanistan. Now, if I was going to Afghanistan, I mean, I wouldn't care. I'd like to have a Hummer with all the fortifications. I'd like to have the flak jacket. Oh, yeah. Two of them, if I can get them. I'd like to have it all. I'd like to learn how to, if I was going to have a gun, I'd like to learn where the trigger's at on it. But what I'd rather have more than anything else, I'd like to have some good mama praying. And she can't, Mom, I don't know. I don't know what her plans are this summer, but I doubt if she's going to fly to Afghanistan. But I'll tell you what she can do. She can send her prayers. She can touch God, and God can speak the word. Amen. You believe this? I remember, how many remembers Brother Bill Tinsley? He's still living. Great preacher. Y'all remember him, Sister Helen, Bill Tinsley? He's a good old brother. You know, he's on up there now. I don't want to say how old he is, because some of y'all might be that old. But he's getting on up there. I remember he was in the Navy, and he was in the battle zone. And I remember him telling about how that he sent home a note to his mother. He was writing for her that the battle was hot and that he wanted to pray for him. He'd survive. And there was an old buddy in the, if I got the story right, that seen him writing or heard him, and he said, "Hey, tell her to pray for me too. Put my name in there. I don't have nobody to pray for me. Put my name in there. Tell her to pray for me too." And you know, brother, they went through a battle with two survivors. You understand what I'm saying? You know the rest of the story, don't you? You say, "I don't believe that." I believe it's time and chance. I believe prayer alters time and chance. I don't believe it's a gamble all the time. Now, I know it does, Brother Kenny. I have not enough sense to know. If I get up in the morning, get in my car, and there's a drunk driver gets out in his car down the road, and if time and chance happens, I know. I got enough sense to know that if he's on my side of the road, unless I have asked the Lord, are you listening? Unless I have asked the Lord to deliver me from evil, unless there's been a prayer made or something made or God Almighty, it's hard to tell how many times that he's just altered that man's path. Do you ever have an intuition? You just going out to the car and all of a sudden you think you forgot something. You just stop. What is it I forgot? Or do like my mom. Did I leave the iron on? That used to be a common one there. Huh? And you just go back in the house and you don't know, why did I do that? And then you get in the car and go down the road and you get down to the curve of the road and you see the blue lights. How many understand what I'm talking about? Y'all believe in that? I don't believe it's witchcraft or I don't believe it's mind over matter. I believe it's a power of prayer and faith. I really do. Go before us, God. Here's what this man said. How many need this? I need this. Randy Webb needs this scripture this morning. This man said, Jesus looked at him and said, "As thou hast believed in thy heart." And you know what that the Bible says? Faith comes by hearing, and hearing by the word of God. Now, for us to believe something that ain't true, is not that ain't going to work. You know what I'm saying? I could say, I believe I'm a kangaroo. And I ain't going to be no kangaroo. You know, because that's this thing. What we believe, faith comes by believing what's true. You understand what I'm saying? God said, the Lord said, I'll do this or I'll do that or I'll save you. We believe he will. It's like my little girl over here, and I hate to embarrass her. She's not in here. But, you know, the devil haunts her. These little kids, they try to live right. And the devil haunts her, and she's wanting to know how to overcome him. And you know, it's in that Bible. You got this word of God. You got to believe what God said. He said, "I'll never leave you." You know what that means, Brother Stiltner? That means never. And so we go back and we believe that. And he said, and I got to hurry here. But he said, "Look, you know what you've believed in your heart. I've done that. Go." And I don't know how long it took him to get back, but that self same hour, just that servant that had been so sick. And you don't understand. Why did I feel better today? Do you ever just wonder, why did I feel better today? Could it be somebody got a prayer through for you? I've heard it all my life, Sister Mary. People say, "I can feel your prayers." And I know what they meant, but I never realized until I experienced it. But when you get certain spots in your life, and you can feel the prayers. And it's like a foundation underneath you, and you don't know you ought to be sinking, but I'm not. How? Why not? Because the prayers of the saints are holding you up. Amen. How many understands what I'm talking about? How many knows the Lord? The Bible said he sent his word and healed them. He sent his word and healed them. That's why this Bible needs to be defended, the gospel. That's why we don't need to cut no corners when it comes to holiness, personal, inward, outward holiness. When it comes to the plan of salvation, baptisms, and holiness of life, and sanctification of heart, we don't need to cut no corners on this. Because that's not our book. That's His book. We're just His servants. In our own personal lives. That's why we don't, that's why you, listen to me. That's why you don't go to church and preacher get up and preach against things and then you go home and take your kids and live the opposite. They ain't going to have no confidence in the preacher or the Bible or you. That's right. We need to treat this Bible as right. Now, I don't mean, I'm not talking about being fanatics. I've actually heard people take a little something out of the Bible and make a whole big deal out of it. It's really weird. Not even right. I believe in the truth on the right and the left. You understand what I'm saying? I believe in it. I don't think the truth is necessarily just being so strict nobody else can live it. I don't think that is it at all. Huh? I don't. But I think the truth is the truth with the true spirit. And so we find this centurion, he knew who Jesus was. He knew by faith who he was. Everything around him spoke that Jesus was just a rebel and just a troublemaker. And he was all these things that they thought about him. But when he heard his word and he experienced his spirit, he said, "This is God. This is the man that can do it." And he realized, being a man of authority, he realized what authority the Son of God had. And he said, "Look, I'd say that in my life. There are situations that I have turned upside down and pondered, what can I?" And I realized that there's only one in some situations that have the authority to do certain things, and it's the Son of God. Amen. And so we believe and we say, "Lord, you've got the word." I've said it many times lately. Lord, you can do it. You can say it, and it'll be done.
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2: Mornings ago, I woke up. This is not something I had been contemplating, reading, thinking about. But as soon as the alarm went off, this thought came to me with such force, I wanted to share it with you tonight. And this isn't a sermon per se, but it still has a message. And I know, since you're conditioned to my preaching, I got to beg your attentiveness at the very start, or it's going to be over with before you even know that we got going here. So I just really beg your attentiveness. Let me share you some scriptures before I give you my title of how this came together. I want you to notice this contrast and yet comparison at the bookends of Jesus' life. Look in Luke chapter 2, verse 7. "And she brought forth her She brought forth her firstborn son and wrapped him in swaddling clothes and laid him in a manger, because there was no room for them in the inn." Notice, she wrapped him in swaddling clothes and laid him in a manger. Let's look on the other end of Jesus' life. Matthew 27, and Joseph, this is of Arimathea, not his Jesus' stepfather. And when Joseph had taken the body of Jesus, he wrapped it in clean linen cloth and laid it in his own new tomb, which he had hewn out in the rock, and he rolled a great stone to the door of the sepulcher and departed. Look at the both ends of his life. He was wrapped and he was laid. He was wrapped at his birth and laid in a manger. He was wrapped in grave clothes at his death and laid in a tomb. And the thought I want to share with you tonight is from the crib to the cross to the crown. He did make a journey from glory to the crib. We won't look at that tonight. That's not a part of the story so much of this season. But I want to begin from the crib to the cross. From the crib to the cross. Look at this. At the crib, he took his very first breath. At the cross, he took his last breath. At the crib, it was night, but it was turned to day with the glory of God. At the cross, it was day, noonday, but it was turned night with darkness across the land. At the crib, he was wrapped in swaddling clothes. At the cross, he was stripped of his garments before all. At the crib, they brought gifts to give him. At the cross, they took what little he had, his very garments, divided amongst themselves and gambled over his tunic. At the crib, angels were called forth, and they came and announced his birth, and they sang. At the cross, angels, I'm sure, wanted to come, and though he could have called 10,000 angels, he refused to let them come. At the crib, people came, and they wondered, and they marveled. At the cross, they walked by, wagged their heads, and mocked and ridiculed him. At the crib, his mother held him close in her arms, full of life. At the cross, his mother could only watch, unable to wrap her arms around him. At the crib, the star, the sign of its birth, shone brightly. At the cross, our star, the sun, was darkened. At the crib, the glory of God shone. At the cross, God hid his face. At the crib, worshipers rejoiced with great joy. At the cross, family, friends, followers wept with great sorrow. At the crib, as I read, he was wrapped in swaddling clothes and laid in a manger. At the cross, he was wrapped in grave clothes and he was laid in a tomb. That was from the crib to the cross. But as much as we are celebrating his first coming, we are looking forward to his second coming. Can you say amen? So let's look at from the cross to the crown. At the cross, he finished the Last Supper with his very own. At his second coming, he'll begin the marriage supper with his very own. At the cross, he had been falsely judged. At his second coming, he will be the judge. At the cross, he opened not his mouth. At his second coming, he will come with a shout, with the voice of the archangel. At the cross, the unbelievers mocked him. At the second coming, the unbelievers will weep and wail because of him. At the cross, they made a crown of thorns, placed it upon his head. At his second coming, he comes with the crown, the diadem, the crown of the conqueror. At the cross, they gave him a reed as a mock scepter. At his second coming, he will rule with a rod of iron. At the cross, an inscription was hung above him that said, King of the Jews. At his second coming, on his robe will be written, King of Kings and Lord of Lords. At the cross, he died in darkness. At his second coming, he comes with the brightness, lightning. At the cross, he hanged between heaven and earth. At his second coming, we will meet him in the air. At the cross, they reported, he said he was the king. At his second coming, every knee shall bow and every tongue confess, he is the king. At the cross, he saved. At his second coming, he judges. At the cross, he left those that he loved. At his second coming, he meets and is reunited with those that he loved. Praise the Lord. I want you to notice the sub theme through that whole thing is God's always coming to us. It's been that way since the garden. He came looking for sinful man. But even the nativity story, Jesus came from glory. The Holy Spirit came upon Mary. Amen. The glory of God came from heaven. The angels came from heaven. It all coming to us. But I think of those shepherds He had come all the way from glory. The angels had come all the way from heaven. They announced his birth. Now it's the shepherd's time to make a decision. He's come this far. Will we come the remaining distance? And they did. They went and said, let's go see the Savior that is born to us. Amen. That's the message of Christmas. He's come. He's come from the crib to the cross. One day he's coming again to the crown. Amen. And at some point, every person makes a decision. Will they go? Will they come the remaining distance to the Lord? How many's glad he's come for our salvation? Amen. Praise the Lord. Help me real quick here. Key of G. Would you stand across the building? This is going to seem strange, but after I got done, I just can't get away from it. From the crib to the cross to the crown.

0: Jesus, praise Him. That's the story of Christmas. Hallelujah. Lord, You came all the way from glory. You were born and gave Your life, Lord, that we could have victory. Oh, praise the name of the Lord. Oh, hallelujah, hallelujah. Well, praise the Lord. Praise the Lord. No wonder they rejoice with exceeding great joy. Glory to God. Hallelujah. Praise the Lord. Amen. Can we have the house lights, please? Thank you. Praise God. Amen. God bless you for being here. I hope you have a very Merry Christmas. And I just want you to greet one another before we leave tonight. And just so good to see everyone that's come out. Amen. Greet one another. God bless you. May God go with you tonight.
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3: Into the common hall, gathered unto him the whole band of soldiers, and they stripped him, put on him a scarlet robe. And when they had plaited a crown of thorns, they put it up on his head, and a reed in his right hand. And they bowed the knee before him and mocked him, saying, "Hail, King of the Jews." And they spit upon him, and took the reed and smote him on the head. And after that they had mocked him, they took the robe off from him, and put his own raiment on him, and led him away to crucify him. And as they came out, they found a man of Cyrene, Simon by name. Him they compelled to bear his cross. And when they were coming to a place called Golgotha, that is to say, a place of a skull, they gave him vinegar to drink mingled with gall. When he had tasted thereof, he would not drink. And they crucified him and parted his garments, casting lots that it might be fulfilled which was spoken by the prophet. They parted my garments among them, and upon my vesture did they cast lots. And sitting down, they watched him there, and set up over his head his accusation written, "This is Jesus, King of the Jews." Then were there two thieves crucified with him, one on the right hand and the other on the left. Amen. Galatians chapter 3. Galatians chapter 3. Amen. This morning. Hallelujah. Good to have Sister Boyd back. Hallelujah. I feel complete. Amen. Hallelujah. All right. The third chapter of the book of Galatians, verse number 1. O foolish Galatians, who hath bewitched you that ye should not obey the truth, before whose eyes Jesus Christ hath been evidently set forth crucified among you? O foolish Galatians, who hath bewitched you that ye should not obey the truth, before whose eyes Jesus Christ hath been evidently set forth crucified among you? Amen. Would you stretch your hands this way? Ask the Lord to help us here this morning. Father, I really need you to help me. I need you, Lord. I need the anointing of the Holy Ghost upon me. I need your Spirit, Lord, to work in their hearts and their minds, that you would arrest their attention for just a few moments, Lord. We live in a technology, Lord, age. We live in a time, Lord, where we're consumed with video and internet and all these things that crowd in on our minds and crowd our lives. But I pray, Lord, that this morning that Christ would be evidently set among us crucified. Lord, I know there's no screen that could portray it. No preacher that can tell it what happened that day, that horrible day for the Son of God. But it was a glorious day for us. I pray, O Lord, that you would help us, each one. Anoint us with the power of the Holy Ghost. I pray, Lord, let me preach with brokenness, O God. I pray that you would melt my heart as I preach, lest I forget Gethsemane, lest I forget Calvary, lest I forget the cost that you paid for my salvation. I pray, O Lord, that we would see you in such a way that things, Lord, that we've had to give up for your name and for your cause, Lord, and for the sake of the call, would seem as nothing. I pray, Lord, you'd touch every man, woman, boy, and girl. Move and open our hearts and our ears to hear and receive. We'll give you praise and glory for it in Jesus' name. And the church said, amen. Glory to God. Hallelujah. Amen. I want to preach on He suffered it all because He loved me. Amen. He suffered it all because He loved me. Amen. We read to you here the story of the crucifixion. Jesus Christ. Amen. Where Jesus was falsely accused. Really, legally speaking, he was murdered. He could have offered one sentence in his defense and he could have went away free. Man that had many times they had tried to trap him and he had always escaped, amen, their plots. He could have had the Sanhedrin removed by the power of Rome if he would have wanted to. But Isaiah had said he had come as a lamb led to the slaughter, and as a sheep before his shearers is dumb, he would open not his mouth. And he took an awful beating that day. He paid an awful price for you and me. Amen. He did not have to do it. He was sinless. He was holy. He was harmless. As a matter of fact, if Jesus said himself, I have power to lay my life down, and I have power to pick it up again. He had to lay his life down, surrendered his life. Because, amen, death comes by sin. There was no sin in him. And if he wouldn't have surrendered his life, amen, back to the Father, he'd still be hanging on that old rugged cross, still alive. Because there was no sin in him. Glory to God. And I want you to know that, amen, this crucifixion and this hour where Hollywood and, you know, I was in the bookstore yesterday, the bookstore, and now, you know, the church has got all their films and so on and so forth. And it's really hard to portray the simpleness, amen, of this gospel. Hallelujah. I'm not Charles Spurgeon. I'm not Charles Finney. I'm not D.L. Moody. Matter of fact, I probably couldn't even hold their shoes. But those men preached in a day that it was a lot easier to preach in this hour. Amen. When the silver screen and entertainment fills our ears and our eyes so much. But I want to tell you, we must not forget Calvary. We must not forget, amen, the awful price that Jesus paid for you and me. Oh, I feel the Lord here. You know, all forms of executed death are terrible, but I believe there is nothing compared to like dying upon a cross. If a man was to stand before a firing squad, it would be terrible. Amen. But death would be immediately when they said, ready, aim, fire. That marksman, amen, with that shot would hit that vital organ and they'd hardly know it and they'd be dead. Amen. I think hanging by a hangman's noose would be terrible. But I want to tell you, basically, it would be instantaneously. As the gallows drop and the neck is broke, the gas chamber would be terrible. Amen. But you know as well as I do, those that die by the death, amen, by the gas chamber, it's a quick death. death. The electric chair would be an awful way to go, but it is proper. And I do believe in the death penalty. Amen. I believe that if the death penalty was instituted in America, there'd be less crime. Amen. It would be a deterrent to crime. But we live in a society that those that get on death row live years on death row on taxpayers' money. And really, a lot of those on death row, and don't think I'm inhumane. Amen. The ways that I have spoke here already, the firing squad, and the hangman's noose, and the gas chamber, and the electric chair. Amen. Those would be good ways for them to go, the way they treated some of their victims, and the tortures that they put them through. Are you hearing me? But I want to tell you, there was nothing any more despised in the annals of time, Brother Tony, amen, than the form of dying upon an old rugged cross. Amen. It was more despised and more feared in Christ's day than being dragged to death by wild horses, or being stoned to death by an angry and wild mob. It was more despised than being sawed asunder with sharp instruments. It was more despised than being chained in a pit with poisonous vipers, because the cross, amen, was a slow death. Amen. It was an intense torture. Are you hearing me? It was a very slow death, a very painful death. It was a humiliating death, as they would strip the criminal, amen, of his garments and nail him to an old rugged cross. I want to tell you, it was very humiliating. Are you hearing me? But I want you to know this morning, Jesus Christ was willing to be humiliated. Jesus Christ was willing to be stripped. He was willing, amen, to take stripes upon his back. He was willing for them to pluck, amen, the beard from his face, spit in his face and mock him. He was willing to do that because he loved you. He suffered because he loved you. He suffered because he didn't want you to go to hell. He suffered because he wanted you to escape, amen, the painful, amen, agonies of an eternity lost without hope. Amen. Are y'all here this morning? Hallelujah. He, my friend, suffered because he loved me. Because he loved you. Even the story that I've read that's moved me throughout the years was set in Britain during the bloody rule of General Oliver Cromwell. Amen. There was a man that was to be hanged at the gallows, some type of crime against his nation. And at the first sound of the evening church bell that signaled out the end of the day, amen, the curfew, and everybody was to be in. Amen. It was at the sounding of that evening bell that this man was to die at the end of a hangman's noose. His fiance, who was deeply in love with him, she had went to the judges and pled, "Please, don't kill my fiance, the man of my dreams." But the judges would not listen to him, and so she went to the magistrates, and they didn't even give her the time of day. She found herself even in the presence of General Cromwell himself, but as cold as steel, he said, "He's committed the crime, and at the sound of the evening bell on thus and thus day, he's going to die." Amen. At the end of a hangman's noose. Are you hearing me? Amen. The day finally come. They had led the boy down the public square. His head was bowed. People looking and talking about what he had done. They brought him up the gallows, set him there. Amen. They had the noose ready. Cromwell standing there as cold as steel, waiting for the day, amen, the sounding of the evening bell that was going to end this young man's life. They waited, but nobody knew this. But that young fiance, that young lady, she made her way past the sexton who was stone deaf. She made her way up the stairs to the belfry. And at the time, amen, that he was going to sound the evening bell, she launched her body on that clapper. And as he pulled that long rope, her body smashed against the metal on both sides, bruising and battering her and causing her to bleed. The whole time that deaf sexton, he couldn't hear. He was pulling, even that bell. They were waiting in the court, but there was no sounding of the evening bell. Cromwell began to look around. The young man was wondering what was going on. But all of a sudden, the young girl made her way down the steps. Even staggering, bruised and bleeding, made her way across the field. And she come to where Cromwell was. And she threw her bloody mangled body at the feet of the general and said, "Sir, amen, would you please not kill, amen, my man?" Cromwell, as cold as he was moved. He looked at her and he said, "She bears in her body the marks of love. Amen, there'll be no curfew tonight. Amen, take the noose from off his neck. Amen, he's going to go free." Come on, somebody in this place, help me. I want to tell you that's the way it was when Jesus came into the world. For 33 and a half years, he lived among us. He healed the sick, raised the dead, preached the gospel to the poor, was a friend to the sinner and a friend to the outcast. But brother, just when it seemed like that the devil was getting ready to pull the evening bell, amen, and the trap door was going to release man into oblivion and hopelessness for the rest of their life, I want to tell you, Jesus came. Hallelujah. He came as a lamb. He come to suffer. He come, brother, to save you and me. He didn't have to take a beating, but he loved you. He didn't have to do it, but he didn't want you to go to hell. Oh, glory be to God. Oh, hallelujah. Lift your hands and give praise to the Son of God who loved me and gave himself for me. Hallelujah. Oh, glory to God. Hallelujah. Amen. Oh, hallelujah. God's own son. God's own son. But you know the story. How they arrested him in Gethsemane. They come into Gethsemane with their swords and their staves and their spears. "We seek Jesus of Nazareth." Jesus said, "I am he." When he said, "I am he," amen, the word, when the word speaks, Satan falls and they fell back. Hallelujah. When I read that, Brother Tony, I realize that at that very moment he could have walked away. At that very moment he could have said, "Man's not worth saving, I'm out of here." At that very moment he could have called 10, 12 legions of angels. Are you hearing me? At that very moment he could have said, "They're not worth it." Amen. But he let them get back up. And they said, "We see," said, "I am he." And willingly he let them lead him out of Gethsemane. He spent that first night, most of it, under, amen, in a filthy dungeon, under the high priest's house. Even the next morning there was that kangaroo court, one sentence in his defense, and he could have walked away. But brother, there was a purpose. It was foreordained before the foundation of the world that the Son of God, who come and tabernacled among us, hallelujah, he was born to die. For this hour he come into this world, and for this hour he would not back up. For this hour he would not shirk. Hallelujah. He come to die, my friend. Oh, glory to God. You know it. Even the next morning they had their kangaroo court, falsely accused him. They took him to Pilate. Pilate was not convinced. He heard that Herod was in town, so he sent Jesus to Herod. Herod, amen, as Jesus stood before Herod, Herod said, show me a miracle, do something for me. Jesus never opened his mouth, for it was Herod that had beheaded John the Baptist, and the voice of God was silenced. Jesus would not speak to him. Herod being, amen, not liking rejection, they begin to mock him. They begin to ridicule him. They begin to mock him as a king. But Jesus never opened his mouth. Are you hearing me? Amen. Come on here. I will tell you, they took him back to Pilate. Pilate's wife said, I had nothing to do with this just man. I've suffered many things in a dream because of him this night. Pilate, don't get involved in this. But Pilate, you know the story. He washed his hands and let him be scourged and then let him crucify him. What am I trying to tell you here today? I want you to know something. Amen. That's what a lot of people are doing in hell. They tried to wash their hands. They tried to ignore Calvary. They tried to act like it's never happened. But I want to tell you, people aren't going to hell. Amen. Because, amen, they outright reject Jesus. Amen. They'll tell you they believe in him. They'll tell you they believe in the cross, but they're going to hell because they neglect so great a salvation. They don't think they need him. They don't think they need his blood.

somebody ought to shout amen. Oh, hallelujah. Bible said in verse 28, they stripped him. They stripped him. Humiliating him. They took that seamless robe, which no doubt was a pricey robe in that day because they gambled to see who could have it. They took it off Christ. Stripped him down to nothing. I want to tell you, it's the same way today. Just like Joseph's brothers stripped him, Christ's brethren stripped him. Are you hearing me? They stripped him. And I'm telling you, we're living in a society, they're still trying to strip him. They're trying to strip him of his deity. The Da Vinci Code did its best to say that Jesus faked his own death and married Mary Magdalene. Amen. And his bloodline is the royal bloodline of France. And that's a lie. Come on now. Amen. Dan Brown in the Da Vinci Code tried to act like, amen, that Jesus, amen, there was no human or divine side to him. I'm telling you, I read where he got tired. I read where he got hungry. Amen. But I also read where he fed the 5,000 with 5 loaves and 2 fish. Somebody help me preach. Amen. They can try to strip him, but you can't strip him now. Amen. He come the first time, they stripped him, they beat him, they crucified him. But when he comes the next time, he's coming in power. He's coming to rule and reign. Oh, hallelujah. He's King of kings and Lord of lords. He's the president of all presidents. Are you hearing me? Oh, I feel the Lord here. Hallelujah. Not only are they trying to strip him of his deity and strip him of his virgin birth, and I'm telling you, there's a lot of so-called Christians that have stripped him of his lordship. They're in church on Sunday morning, but they don't want his lordship Monday morning. Are you hearing me? Hallelujah. And I've told you, and I've preached it till it's threadbare around here. It's not enough to be in a church. It's not enough to shake a preacher's hand. It's not enough just to get baptized in water and say, that's it. No, sir. Amen. Come on now. When you get born again, it's more than being in church. It's more than going to Brother Boyd's church. It's being in Christ. And when you're in Christ, amen, you're going to do whatsoever Jesus tells you to do. You don't want to strip him. You don't want to lessen him of his lordship. You want to say, Lord, however you fix it, that's all right with me. Wherever you want me to go, that's all right with me. Whatever you take from me, that's all right with me. Because you're Lord, you're Master, I'm the servant. Whatever you want me to do, I want to do it. Oh, glory to God. Oh, I need to preach to you. I need to preach to you. Jesus was stripped. The Son of God, the Creator, he who come unto his own and his own rejected, received him not. He stands there stripped. He was willing to be stripped that you and I could be robed with the robes of righteousness. He was willing to wear a crown of thorns so you could wear the crown of life. He was willing to be bound so you could go free. He didn't have to, but he did because he loved you. He suffered it all because he loved you. Let me tell you, Calvary was no picnic. It was no 3-cross circus, if you will. It was a real deal where suffering took place. Are you hearing me? Amen. He was willing. He was willing to be stripped that you could be robed. He was willing to wear the crown of thorns so you could wear a crown of life. He was willing to be wounded for your transgressions, bruised for your iniquities. He took your place like it took Barabbas' place. We deserved to die. It was our hands that formed the cross. It was our hands that held the hammer. It was our sins that nailed him to the cross. Come on now, we want to say it was our sin. We nailed him there. Amen. But he loved us enough that while we were his enemies and while we were crucifying him, he knew

A.C. Dixon tells a story. R.G. Lee reiterated it. R.L. Middleton wrote it down. And I've used it 100 times. About that school. Unruly. Nobody could do anything with them. One day a young gray-eyed teacher said, "I'll go." They said, "You don't understand. These are some of the most mean, ruthless students. They whip the teachers. They do all kinds of terrible things." He said, "Let me go. I think I can do something with them." They said, "All right." First day of school, that teacher come through the doors. Big Tom looked at him and said, "Y'all don't have to worry about it. I can whip him myself." Teacher walked straight up to the front of the class, grabbed a piece of chalk, he said, told him his name. He said, "I need 10 rules. He said, we're going to run this school on the principle of rules. I need 10 rules. You got them. No stealing. No chewing gum. No this, that, and the other. Nowadays it'd be no handguns. No dope. Huh? Back then it wasn't that bad. They were still mean. They still were depraved. Hallelujah. He got them 10 rules. He said, "Now let me tell you something. No law is any good unless there's a sentence to it." He said, "What is the sentence if you are caught stealing? Or you were caught talking in class? Or you..." They said, 10 licks on your back without your jacket done." He thought, "Well, that's quite a sentence, boys." They said, "That's what we want. Put it..." So that was the sentence. That was the, amen, the penalty of the law. The law said, "You can't do this. You can't do that." The penalty of the law was, "You're going to get stripes on your back." One day, Big Jim, or Big Tom rather, his lunch come up missing. Everybody was looking. They looked after investigation. They found out little Tim, or little Jim rather, had stole it. Amen. Oh, hallelujah. I feel the Lord here. Glory to God. Little Tim, come to the front of the class, would you? "Yes, sir." He come to the class. He said, "Sir, I'll take my licking. Please, don't make me take my jacket off." He said, "Tim, you know what the penalty of the law says. 10 licks without your jacket. I'll take my licking, but please don't make me take my jacket off." He said, "Tim, take your jacket off." The little boy removed his jacket. Bare-backed. Little thin strings for suspenders. His little rib cage showing. And the teacher thought, "Oh my, how am I going to do this?" He said, "Tim, where's your shirt?" He said, "Daddy died. And we're poor and we're struggling. And I only have one shirt. And Mama's washing it today. And I wore my brother's jacket to school." And, you know, tears are streaming down the little fella's face. And he's guilty. And he knows he's getting ready to suffer that penalty. And oh God, the teacher's thinking, "What am I going to do?" About that time, Big Tom stands up and says, "Teacher, can I take his whipping for him?" He said, "Sure, you can be his substitute." He come and laid himself across the desk and took his jacket off. The teacher hit him with the rod once, hit him twice, hit him 3 times. Thought, "My, how am I going to make it to 10? On the 5th time, the rod busted. Amen. He thought, "Oh, what am I going to do?" But then he heard the class sobbing, and he turned and he seen little Tim as he had grabbed Big Tom by the waist. It said, "Tom," he said, "Oh, I'm sorry I stole your lunch." He said, "I'm so hungry." He said, "But I'll love you forever for taking my whipping for me." I will tell you, that's how I felt about Jesus. Hallelujah. Amen. I'd sinned against him. Amen. Oh God, I took his name in vain. I'd stolen, I'd cheated, I'd lied, I'd done all kinds of despicable sins. Amen. But he came and he took my licking. Come on now, he is wounded in my place. He died on my cross. And I can't help but say, "Lord, I'm going to love you forever for taking my licking. I'm going to do whatever I can." Oh, glory to God. Ooh, I just feel the coldness. God's starting to penetrate that price that he paid for you. Oh God, when was the last time you said, "Thank you, Jesus, for taking that whipping?"

Thank you, Jesus, for taking that beating. Oh, God. Oh, God. Every time we give into the flesh, crucify him again. Are you hearing what I'm telling you? Every time, amen, we disobey. Every time we despise. Every time we show a bad attitude. Amen, and we know that we're to do right. You know what we're doing. We're crucified in the flesh. Boy, I want to tell you something. When you really get a hold of Calvary, when you really realize what Jesus done for you, it makes living a holy life and a godly life a whole lot easier. Amen. You see, he took your licking. They took Jesus. After they stripped him, Pilate said, I'm going to scourge him. Then I'm going to deliver him up to you to be crucified. They took him over to that whipping post. They put those hands up, hoisted him until every muscle in his back was tight. Then that man that occupied that flagellum, that cat of nine tails, put a leather guard around Jesus' neck where that cat of nine tails could not hit his jugular vein. That man took that whip in his hand and he was trained to actually flay his living victim while he was alive. Oh God. You think about when we fillet fish, they're dead. They don't feel it. Jesus was alive. He took that cat of nine tails and them nine strips, them nine tails of that whip or that flagellum was laced with glass and metal and sharp bone. And starting from his shoulders all the way to his heels, that man began to flay the Son of God alive. Oh God. Oh God. Amen. Isaiah said his vengeance was marred more than any other man. The Son of God, the Creator, he begins to lay that to his flesh. One slash from that cat of nine tails could sever an ear. It was sharp, but he begins to beat, and the flesh is ripped, and the nerves are exposed, and you begin to see the bones of his rib cage. But the whole time that man's beating him, he never opens his mouth. Hallelujah. Amen. Why didn't you open your mouth, Lord? Because I love you. I suffered for you so you don't have to go to hell. I suffered for you so you can go to heaven. My God, is somebody understanding the price that was paid for our salvation was not something cheap? My God, he suffered for you and me. Woo! Oh God, his intestines are showing. And they take him out, they take him into the common hall, and they put a reed in his hand. They take this crown of thorns with 9-inch thorns, his back's beaten. Oh God. And they place this crown of thorns on his head and they push it down, not lightly, they beat it down, and them thorns stick into his brow. Then they put a reed in his hand and then they buffet him and hit him with their fist, and they pluck his beard and they spit in his face and they mock him. Oh God, my God, he stands there beaten, he stands there battered, he stands there bruised, but he's standing there for you, he's standing there for me, he's standing there. Woo! Oh God. Oh God. Woo! Mocked and beaten and plucked. His intestines are showing. They take him out. They put him at the pick up a cross. That scourging, they called it the near death. Any man would have died under what the Lord went through because he had no sin. He didn't have the ability to die. Are you hearing me? And they beat him unmercifully. Then he took that cross. He's walking down that Via Dolorosa. Blood. He stumbles under the weight. They call Simon the Cyrene. They say, hey! And they compel him.
Take this man's cross. Simon's just in for the feast festivities. He don't know what's going on. They compel him and they make him take his cross. Oh God. And he bears that cross to Golgotha. But I wonder today, does Jesus bear his cross alone and all the world go free? Oh, there's a cross for you. There's a cross for me. I'm constrained. I'm compelled because he so loved me that I went to hell. But I picked up that cross. And the crosses that I bear in this life are nothing compared to what Jesus did. Well, hallelujah. Nothing. Nothing to what Jesus went through. If we could just see and believe what Jesus Christ went through. Take him. Caitlin, they're stretching out. You've heard me preach before. I'm trying to preach it. I can't compete with all the entertainment that our flesh so loves. Nail his hands. Nail his feet. Never opens his mouth. His other hand. And they take that cross and lift it up. His back is so beat. It wasn't a velvet cross. It wasn't a cross made out of lacquer and smooth. It was an old rugged cross. And they took that big old cross and dropped it down in that hole. Could you imagine when that... And then in the position he was suffocating. And he'd have to pull his back up that rugged cross. And them splinters, he'd get breath. That's why they come later and broke their legs. Amen. But so they just slump and suffocate and die. But before they got to him, Brother Don, he had just commended his spirit back to the Father. He had laid his life down. And in 3 days, he's going to pick it up again. Oh, glory to God. Oh, glory to God. It pleased the Father to bruise him. That's what Jesus did for us. But we get so busy. We get so preoccupied. We get so involved in our own set of circumstances, in our own circle of problems, that we forget to look at Calvary. He did that. That's God's argument to all of our questions. Look what he went through. Look what he did. It pleased his Father to bruise him. It didn't take the Father by surprise. Jesus willingly came. He was born to die. There was a man by the name of John Griffith in the roaring 20s. This man had went to Oklahoma seeking and pursuing the American dream. Then the depression come. Hit Oklahoma hard. 1937, the depression was on, and he had found a job back in Missouri operating a drawbridge. He had an 8-year-old boy now. Little boy went with him one day. They went out to the place where he would operate the drawbridge, and took his little son out there. Got noontime and he left the bridge up and he went on down, and they got on the catwalk and they were eating lunch and they were having a good time, and all of a sudden he heard the whistle. And he thought, oh my, the bridge is still up. It's a Memphis Express. There's 400 people on it. Well, he told his little boy, he said, son, I'll sit right here. Please don't move. Set right here. Daddy's got to go let this drawbridge down. So he did. He made his way to that big gearbox and being trained to look below. He looked below to make sure there was nothing under him. And when he was looking below in the water, he looked down in the gearbox, and there had fallen his little boy in the massive gears of that big bridge. He thought, oh my God, my only son, my pride and joy.
apple of my eye. In an instant, he's thinking, if I could do this and swing and get him, but he knows he can't do it, so he finally just buries his head in his left arm, and he pulls that massive gear. That bridge begins to come down, and the screams of his son are quickly, you know, silenced, and that bridge comes down. He's sobbing and crying, and he looks as that Memphis Express is coming across the bridge, and he looks out the glass with a tear-stained face, and there's a businessman reading a newspaper. The conductor's looking at his watch. The ladies are drinking tea. There's a little boy eating ice cream about the age of his son. He looks, and some are playing cards, and not one of them looked toward that gearbox. Not one of them glanced in the direction of the gearbox, and John Griffith pounds the glass. It said, "What's wrong with you people? Don't you care? I sacrificed my only son." And I believe that's the Father. Amen. In our society today, people are so caught up doing their own thing. And the Father says, "Would somebody tell me why?" No, nobody's looking at Calvary. Nobody's looking where the gearbox is. Nobody's looking at the sacrifice of my son. Would somebody tell me why? When was the last time you...

I didn't need Mel Gibson's movie to move me about Calvary. I just got to read it and it moves me. Oh, glory to God. Sitting down, verse 36, Sister Boyd, be getting ready. They watched him there. That's what we're doing. We've sat down and we're watching. We don't work. He said, go! We'd rather stay. We'd rather read our romance books, listen to our music, and wear our own apparel, and amen, keep our own attitudes, and do our own thing. But we never look at Calvary. And when you act that way, when you're not supposed to act that way, the Father says,

0: anybody care? Are we gonna be like the Abraham Lincoln? We just stand and watch and say, Jesus, we're watching you die. We're gonna do our own thing.
1: Yeah, we're curious, but we're not too curious. Yes, we're interested, but we're not too interested. Yes, we're sympathetic, but we're not too sympathetic. We're so caught up with our own, oh God, with our own agendas and our own things. We sit on a pew and we watch and we sit on the sidelines and we never get in the game. Somebody help me. We'd rather talk about the weather. We'd rather talk about the stock market. We'd rather talk about politics. We'd rather talk about our aches and pains. We'd rather talk about our grandchildren. But we sit so often uncommitted, undiscerning, unmoved, untouched, unimpressed. And the Father's saying, would somebody look again at Golgotha? Will somebody look again at Calvary? Will somebody look at the back that was beat? The face that was beat? Oh yes, you listen to me, young folks. You may sneak around. Nobody might know. You might think you get past me, Sister Boyd, your parents. When you do things that you know your parents would be displeased in, your pastor would be displeased in, you know who you're hurting the most? You're hurting the Son of God. You're saying, what you did for me really don't matter. Just let me have it my own way. Whew. Ain't that right? Huh? I see some wet eyes in this place. It's all about Him. It's all about Him. Let me tell you, when you really look at Calvary, when you really see the gearbox, preacher don't have to get up and say, thou shalt not, or thou shalt do. When you really get a glimpse of Calvary, you'll do whatever it takes. Because He paid such a price. You know what would bring the greatest revival? I'm not talking about Mel Gibson, because he didn't do it justice. I never seen it, but he didn't do it justice. It was the power of darkness's hour. The devil was left unharnessed to do whatever he wanted to the Son of God. It was far worse. But you know what? I think if I could show across the screen Calvary, it would change every one of us. Come on, Sister Boyd. I got more, but I need to quit.

0: hour, darkness's hour. But around 3 o'clock, Brother Scott Thompson, Jesus said, Father, into thy hands I commit my spirit. Oh, hallelujah. He pierced him with a spear. He gave up the ghost. Before they broke his legs. When he said, Father, into thy hands I commit my spirit. The sun refused to shine. The earth began to quake. I believe the dogs quit barking. The birds quit singing. The flowers refused to bloom. The rivers didn't flow. There was a standstill. Creation stood still because the Prince of Glory died.
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3: Go ahead and get started. Always helps to turn it on. You need to say, the amazing human foot. I thought you were going to talk about prophecy. Okay, I never could understand this image here, Daniel's image. I never could understand that, especially when you come down to the 2 feet and 10 toes. Things weren't adding up. Till I started one day in my Sunday school class, I started studying on the foot, the human foot. And so since I've had surgery on my foot, the doctor, they thought they were going to have to remove my fourth tarsal, metatarsal. So, we'll have a podiatry class right now for a few minutes. All right. But, here we go. We'll do a brief study of the human foot so we can more perfectly understand the full implications of the meanings inferred in Daniel's image. Okay. And, we'll start here now. I want you to turn with me in the Bible and we'll read. All right? So we'll get started here. If you'll go to Daniel, the 2nd chapter, and I'm just going to skip through the book of Daniel. Daniel chapter 2, verse 1. And in the 2nd year of the reign of Nebuchadnezzar, Nebuchadnezzar dreamed dreams wherein his spirit was troubled and his sleep brake from him. Let's drop down to verse 19. Then was the secret revealed unto Daniel in a night vision. Then Daniel blessed the God of heaven. Verse 28. But there is a God in heaven that revealeth secrets and maketh known to the king Nebuchadnezzar what shall be in the latter days. In the latter days. Thy dream and the visions of thy head upon thy bed are these. Verse 31. Thou, O king, sawest and behold a great image. This great image whose brightness was excellent stood before thee, and the form thereof was terrible. And this image head was of fine gold. And the breast of his arms of silver, his belly and his thighs of brass, his legs of iron, his feet part of iron and part of clay. Now, notice that so many people do not realize his legs. How many legs? More than one. We all have two, right? All right. And so his legs. Then was the iron, the clay, the brass, the silver, the gold broken to pieces together, became like the chaff of the summer threshing floors, and the wind carried them away, that no place was found for them. And the stone that smote the image became a great mountain and filled the whole earth. Verse 38. And wheresoever the children of men dwell, and the beasts of the field and the fowls of the heaven, hath he given into thine hand, and hath made thee ruler over them all. Thou art this head of gold. So we have the interpretation, the understanding here, this image that he saw. And he said, Daniel spoke to Nebuchadnezzar and said, you are the head of gold. Let's drop down to chapter 7, verse 1. In the first year of Belshazzar, king of Babylon, Daniel had a dream and visions of his head upon his bed. Then he wrote the dream and told the sum of the matters. Daniel spake and said, I saw in my vision by night, and behold, the four winds of heaven strove upon the great sea. And four great beasts came up from the sea, diverse one from another. Now the first vision and the dream here is God has given to Nebuchadnezzar. And Daniel did the interpretation. But in chapter 7, Daniel himself has the dream and the vision. Okay? And so the Bible said, the four beasts came up from the sea, diverse one from another. The first was like a lion and had eagle's wings. And I beheld till the wings thereof were plucked, and it was filled, lifted up from the earth and made stand upon the feet as a man, and a man's heart was given to it. So if you see here, I want you to understand that chapter 2 and chapter 7, they are repeating the same thing. It's just different imagery. So chapter 2, chapter 7, and the book of Revelation are repeating and reinforcing the image. So the head of gold and the lion here with the wings of an eagle is the same. It is Babylon. Okay? Now, let's read on. Verse 5. And behold another beast. I'll step down here for just a minute. All right? And verse 5, and behold another beast, a second like to a bear, and it raised up itself on one side, and it had three ribs in the mouth of it between the teeth of it, and they said unto it, thus arise and devour much flesh. Yes. So you understand the head of gold and the winged lion is Babylon. But then the bear and the chest of silver speaks of the Medo-Persian Empire. It's one and the same. All right. After this I beheld, and lo, another like unto a leopard, which had upon the back of it four wings of a fowl, and the beast also had four heads, and dominion was given to it. This speaks of the Grecian Empire and Alexander the Great, and who died at 33 years old after he'd conquered the known world. And it speaks, this is the fastest animal in the world for a short distance. And so it speaks of a short time that he reigned. And his kingdom was divided not to his posterity, the scripture tells us, but to his four generals. And it was divided north, south, east, and west amongst his four generals. All right, now let's read on. And after this I saw in the night visions, and behold, a fourth beast, dreadful and terrible, and strong exceedingly, and it had great iron teeth, and it devoured and brake in pieces, and stamped the residue with the feet of it, and it was diverse from all the beasts that were before it, and it had 10 horns. 10 horns, and then you have 2 feet and 10 toes. All right? Now, and I considered the horns, and behold, there came up among them another little horn, speaking of the Antichrist. And the scripture tells there, and then verse 9, what did he do? And so, if you notice, this image is perfect, because do you all realize that the Roman Empire split in two? Do y'all know that? There was a Western Roman Empire and an Eastern Roman Empire. And the Western Empire was destroyed many, many years before. And the Eastern continued on for centuries. And it was known as the Byzantine Empire. Okay? And then you know who destroyed and conquered the Byzantine Empire? The Muslims. Okay? All right. Now, So now we have the divided kingdom, and now we're coming down to the end. And the scripture tells us there, I beheld till the thrones were cast down, and the Ancient of Days did sit, whose garment was white as snow, and the hair of his head like pure wool. His throne was like the fiery flame, and his wheels as burning fire. And the Bible said, these great beasts which are four kings which shall arise out of the earth. But I want you to look for those of you that get worried about the end time prophecy. I want you to get this. But the saints of the Most High shall take the kingdom and possess the kingdom forever. I want you to look at that. I want you to see the assurance of what the Bible said. The saints of the Most High shall take the kingdom and possess the kingdom forever, comma, even forever and ever. If the first ever doesn't get it, the second and third will take care of it. All right? Because the saints of the kingdom are going to take that, and they're going to rule and reign with Christ forever. You and I are part of a kingdom which cannot be moved. We are part of the unmovable kingdom. You don't have to worry. If you're a child of God, if you're washed in the blood of the Lamb, and we've had a lot of controversy worried about if we're going to go in the rapture, go through the tribulation. You don't have to worry about that. If you're washed in the blood of the Lamb, it makes no difference. The same blood that will keep you through the tribulation is the same blood that will take you out of here in the rapture. So we don't. I'm not here to discuss and fret about that. I want you to understand that the saints of the Most High shall take the kingdom and possess the kingdom forever, comma, even forever and ever. Oh, glory to God. We could shout for another hour right now just thinking about that the saints of the Most High are going to take the kingdom and we're going to possess it forever and ever and ever and ever and ever and ever. We are going to do that. And the Bible said in verse 27, and the kingdom and dominion and the greatness of the kingdom under the whole heaven shall be given to, who is it going to be given to? To the people of the saints of the Most High, whose kingdom is an everlasting kingdom, and all dominions shall serve and obey Him. Hallelujah. So you're part of the great family of God. You're part of the great church of the living God. You're part of the kingdom of heaven, which shall never be moved. You'll never be destroyed. So somebody said, well, the church is going down. No, the church is going up. The church is victorious. We don't have to worry about the mark of the beast and the devil, because greater is He that's in me, that's He that's in the world. And I don't have to worry about those things that are coming upon the earth. This world, they're the ones that's got something to worry about. But the children of the kingdom of God don't have a thing in the world to worry about. I said, we don't have a thing in the world to worry about. All right. Now, I need to read you chapter 10, three verses. In the third year of Cyrus, king of Persia, a thing was revealed unto Daniel, whose name was Belteshazzar. And the thing was true, but the time appointed was long. The time appointed was long. And he understood the thing and had understanding of the vision. Verse 7, and I, Daniel, alone saw the vision, for the men that were with me saw not the vision, but a great quaking fell upon them, so that they fled to hide themselves. And the Bible said in verse 14, now I'm come to make thee understand what shall befall thy people in the latter time, in the latter days, for the vision is yet for many days. Okay, so I'm here to make you understand a few things. My degree, I've taught school now for almost 40 years. My degree, it was in social science comprehensive. I've had European history and some of those things. So it makes it a little easier for me to read and study about some of this stuff. And I hope that I can put this together for you that'll make more sense to you. But if you look at that human foot, that skeleton here, and the human foot and ankle is a strong and complex mechanical structure that bears weight and allows locomotion. All right? Now, the foot is subdivided into the hind foot, the midfoot, and forefoot. And if you look, that hind foot is composed of the ankle bone and the heel bone. And I'm going through that to get to you to, for you to understand. There are going to be, in this kingdom, there are going to be small parts and major parts. Major leaders, major parts, and minor parts. But they'll be together one entity. All right? So when we go through this, the toes and all of that, I'm just going to run through this. But the foot uses the laws of mechanical advantage perfectly. Okay? And I'm going to hurry and get through. But you got your load arm and all that. But I want you to see how complex your foot is. And all of these nerves and tendons that run down there. And when they took me in the operating room, the doctor was going to put me to sleep. And David Miller was preaching, coming to preach for us that night. So I was scheduled to be in surgery early that morning. And the doctor told me, he said, because you have an infection in your foot, if I have anything comes up, you'll be the last person in that operating suite that day because you have an infection. And that operating room has to be thoroughly cleansed and left overnight before we can have anybody else back in there. Well, guess what? There was a bad break and he's an orthopedic surgeon and he has to do that repair. And they come and get me at 3:00 in the afternoon, and I have church starting at 7:00. Okay? So they roll me down to the operating room. I've been there since early that morning. I'm prepped. I'm up there in the room. I haven't had anything to eat or drink since, you know, before and all that. So I'm ready for surgery all day. All right? And there's this Lithuanian doctor came in who was the anesthesiologist. He said, so we're going to put you to sleep today? And I said, well, I don't want to be. I didn't tell him why. I don't want to be. And I said, I would rather not if I can avoid it. He said, there are 5 nerves that go down into your foot there at your ankle. And he said, I can do a nerve block and block all that. So I was awake. I felt them, not any pain, but I felt the pressure of them scrubbing and them cutting and doing all that surgery on my foot. I was awake for that. Okay? And they brought me out at 5:00 out of the operating room. They took me into recovery. And I said, I'm ready to go upstairs. And the nurse, she said, Mr. Horton, you have to be here at least 30 minutes. And I said, and I watched the clock. It was 5:00. It was about 3 minutes after 5:00. At 5:33, I said, I'm ready to go. And so to make a long story short, I was at church. They got me upstairs and I, you know, had to eat and go to the restroom and all that. And I left the hospital at 6:33 and I was at church at 7:00 that night. So this amazing foot, and the doctor said, I have to be very careful because the nerves and the tendons and all the complexity of the foot. I have to be very, very careful what we do to your foot. All right. And so there are 26 bones connected through 33 joints in a human foot. Okay. These bones are very stout with lots of surface and knobby ends to connect more than 100 muscles and tendons together. All right. Now, I'm going someplace with this. I'm probably boring you right now, but you know, there are 33 joints are actively articulated. They actually move. All right. Now, and so the movement of the foot, including the toes, I've been having to have therapy there to get my toes functioning again. But the foot muscles, they absorb the impact rather, and so you look at the massive amount of tendons and stuff that is in your foot. Now, and so the foot is supremely deft at carrying the body about in a variety of gaits and strides. And without your big toe, you know you don't have any balance. You're going to fall and stumble around. And so it's all of this facilitates climbing, crawling, swimming, kicking, jumping, height extension, and aiding balance. All right. So the sole of our foot has over 200,000 nerve endings. And the greatest concentration of nerves anywhere in the body. And that's those, they do acupuncture and all that. And so our feet are designed to act as an earthward antenna, keep helping us balance and transmitting information to us. And the foot, it's completely different from the other kingdoms. Gold, silver, brass, and iron. Massive, solid, absolute control. Okay? Iron, clay, mixture. Partial control, a confederation. All right? The foot is a very strong and complex entity. All right? The foot has three main subdivisions, yet it is one entity. The foot is a mass of binding, connecting, sensing parts. The foot has many parts functioning as one whole. All right? The foot has two dominant parts, the heel and the ankle. 26 bones, 33 joints, 20 out of 33 articulated joints, 100 muscles and tendons putting that thing together. All right? The foot is an awesome machine that fully uses mechanical advantage. Okay? Many parts tied together to accomplish one goal, common goal. 26 bones joined together for one person, purpose, locomotion. Okay? 26 parts joined together for one purpose, destroy Israel. Okay? All right? So, now, I want you to see in Daniel chapter 2 verse 1. And in the second year of the reign of Nebuchadnezzar, Nebuchadnezzar dreamed dreams wherewith his spirit was troubled and his sleep broke from him. And Daniel 2 and 19, then was a secret revealed unto Daniel in a night vision. The secret which the king had demanded, cannot the wise men, the astrologers, the magicians, the soothsayers show unto the king? All right? But when we look here, Daniel 2 and 28, but there is a God in heaven that revealeth secrets and maketh known to the king Nebuchadnezzar what shall be in the latter days. Thy dream and the visions of thy head upon thy bed are these. This is it. Daniel here is explaining to him. Daniel 2 and 31, thou, O king, sawest. And he said, this great image whose brightness was excellent stood before thee, and the form thereof was terrible. This image's head was of fine gold, his breast and arms of silver, gold the most expensive, silver less expensive, the belly and thighs of brass, his legs of iron. Notice the diminishing value of each of those. Head of gold, chest of silver, belly of brass, legs of iron. Okay? And diminishing each time. Thou sawest till that a stone was cut out without hands, which smote the image upon his feet that were of iron and clay, and break them to pieces. And the stone, the Lord Jesus Christ, will smite the image's feet. Jesus' second coming will break and completely destroy this final Antichrist kingdom. And you understand, there it is. The yoke is what? Destroyed. He will completely destroy the kingdom of the devil here. All right? Daniel 2 and 38. Thou art this head of gold. So he is here with the king there in Babylon, and he's explaining to him, you are the head of gold. All right? And verse 47, the king answered unto Daniel and said, of a truth it is that your God is a God of gods and a Lord of kings and a revealer of secrets, seeing thou couldest reveal this secret. Then the king made Daniel a great man. Oh, hallelujah. There, you cannot, we're like cream in a crock. You understand? We always come to the top. We always come to the top. You can do whatever you want to us, but we will always come to the top. I said, we'll always come out, church, victorious over all the devices of the devil. Okay? And made him ruler over the whole province of Babylon. All right? Now, I want you to look. The increasing subdivision in the empires. The Babylonian kingdom, the head of gold. The Medo-Persian, it's the Medes and the Persians come together to form the Medo-Persian empire. But it's divided in half there to what the head of gold was. than the chest of arms of silver. The value is decreased and the division is doubled. Okay? Then the Grecian Empire, that was divided between his four generals. And if you'll look at that and you'll understand that Seleucus, Lysimachus, Cassander, and Ptolemy were his four generals that took the kingdom. And they became Syria, Asia Minor, Macedonia, and Egypt. All right? But so it's down from 1 to 2 to 4. Now, this last kingdom, the final Roman Empire, is down to 10. We have the 10 heads, the 10 toes. Any way you want to figure it, it's all speaking of the same thing. We want you to understand that what he is speaking in Daniel chapter 2, Daniel chapter 7, Daniel chapter 8, Daniel chapter 10, Revelations, it all is speaking. It's different versions of the same vision, and it's the same kingdom. All right? And so, Turkey, Egypt, Syria, and Greece will be the most important nations to watch to fulfill the final prophecies. Man, some people gave me some information several years ago. This guy was a famous prophecy teacher and stuff. And one of the first pictures they showed me was this guy. He was dressed up in a Cherokee outfit. Okay? Now, y'all won't believe this, but I'm part Cherokee. Okay? My great-grandmother was rescued from the Trail of Tears. The Trail of Tears started at our home at Bristol, just an hour from our house, Bristol, Tennessee, in that area there. That's where the Trail of Tears, that's where they gather them up. My great-grandfather Horton rescued his wife, Mary Jane Stinson, from the Trail of Tears at Bristol. So but here he had this Cherokee outfit on, and he was telling about that the Cherokees were one of the lost tribes of Israel. I just folded it up, put it up. I don't have time. I don't have time to listen to some silly something. Okay? And I want you to understand that Turkey, Egypt, Syria, and Greece, they are going to be the most important nations to watch to fulfill final prophecies. If any of you ever heard W.H. White, and he would always say, "Watch Turkey." You know how Brother White could get down there and do, "Watch Turkey." And you better be watching Turkey. You better be watching Egypt, Syria, and Greece. Okay? Now, he didn't use symbols to prevent us from understanding his messages. He used them to show the evil powers he exposed wouldn't readily see themselves in the messages and attempt to tamper with them, change them, or destroy them. All right? And so by using symbolic images and prophetic pictures, God is able to condense thousands of years of history into a very small space. Each prophetic symbol is clearly explained in Scripture. Once you understand the meaning of the symbol, Bible prophecy becomes plain. All right? And so there it is. The head of gold, Babylon, the lion with eagle's wings, the breast and arms of silver, the Medo-Persian Empire, the bear with the three ribs, the belly and thighs of brass, Greece, the leopard, Alexander the Great, and then Antiochus Epiphanes is the type of the Antichrist here that the Scripture shows, the legs of iron, the Roman Empire. And when we go through, I'll show you some more on that. The 10 toes of iron and clay mix, that's a revived Roman Empire. And you go through that, and then the stone cut out. Same message, different imagery, but it's telling the same story over and over for the saints of the living God to know and to understand. Amen? All right. This is what I want you to get this. Look at this view of the globe. As Americans, it is difficult for us to view the world from God's perspective. He's up in heaven looking down. He's looking down on Greenland. He's looking down on the North Pole. You understand? And so we wouldn't even recognize that as the globe, but this is the way God looks at the world. This is the vantage point that God sees things. And so we as Americans, we're Westerners. We see the world from our perspective. We are from the Western Hemisphere. We're the Occidental people. Occidental. All right. But I'm just playing on the words here. Occidental means Western. Okay, the Eastern Hemisphere or Oriental. That's why we speak of the Japanese and Chinese as Oriental, because they are from the Orient. They are from the East. And we have the prime meridian that divides us. Okay, so the Bible is completely Eastern or Oriental book, written from an Eastern cultural perspective. And that's what we have to understand. We cannot look at it as Americans or Cherokees or anything else. All right? We must look at it from an Eastern Oriental aspect. All right? Now, and so all of the Bible characters were Middle Eastern people. All of the Bible's authors were Middle Eastern men. You understand that? And Jesus was a Middle Eastern Jew. And none of the prophetic events happened here. Okay? And as bad as a lot of people don't like Obama, he is not the Antichrist or the false prophet. He has the spirit of it. You understand that? He does have the spirit of it, but he is not. The Antichrist is not an American. Okay? All right. I'm starting to get wound up. But there's a little jingle here that I want you to get. And the black cat purrs around the red med. Can you say that with me? The black cat purrs around the red med. The black cat purrs around the red med. The black cat purrs around the red med. Okay? You have the Black Sea you see up there at the top. All right? You have the Caspian Sea. You have the Persian Gulf. You have the Red Sea and the Mediterranean Sea. And in between all of that, you have what is called the Fertile Crescent and the Cradle of Civilization. And that is the center of the Middle East. That is the center of all Bible happenings. And that is going to be the center of the last day events. Okay? Got that. So the epicenter of Bible prophecy, past, present, and future, is the Middle East. So Babylon, the head of gold, it's the greatest quality. The Babylonian Empire centered around the black cat that purrs around the red med. It was right here. You see that? You see that Babylonian Empire? It goes from Turkey all the way to the Persian Gulf. So that takes in Turkey, Iran, Iraq, and Syria, and Armenia. That whole area there, that is the Babylonian Empire. Okay? Now, the European Union uses this diorama of Babylon as their symbol. I want you to get this. Their motto, finishing what Nimrod started. Did y'all know that? How many of you knew that? That the European Union, they used this diorama of the Tower of Babel as their symbol. I'll show it to you here later on in this. But their motto is, we are finishing what Nimrod started. They're going to try to get to heaven and bypass God that you preached about last night. And they are not going to get to do it, Brother Scott. They are not going to get to do it at all. All right. The head of gold. Babylon's hanging gardens were one of the seven wonders of the ancient world. It was the most, it had libraries, it had road systems, it had sewer systems, septic systems, water systems. It was amazingly modern city thousands of years ago. It was absolutely amazing. Okay. Now, we'll now go through a series of slides to show you these kingdoms with their world map location so you can see the final footprint of the beast. All right? So Daniel chapter 7 and 2. Daniel saw in my vision the four winds of heaven strove upon the great sea. Four great beasts came up from the sea, diverse one from another. You see the lion with eagle's wings. You see the bear with the three ribs. You see the leopard with the four wings. And you see this beast of a nondescript that's coming out. All right? Jeremiah 15:17. Israel is a scattered sheep. The lions have driven him away. First, the kingdom of Syria hath devoured him, and last, this Nebuchadnezzar, king of Babylon, hath broken his bones. All right? And so, you see what the scripture's saying. Nebuchadnezzar, this king of Babylon, has, this lion has broken the bones of Israel. Alright? Daniel chapter 7 verse 1. In the first year of Belshazzar, king of Babylon, Daniel had a dream and visions of his head upon his bed. Then he wrote the dream and told the sum of the matters. Daniel spake and said, I saw in my vision by night, and behold, the four winds of heaven strove upon the great sea, and the four beasts came up from the sea, diverse one from another. Daniel 7 4, the first was like a lion and had eagle's wings. He's coming out of the sea. Sea speaks of huge masses of people. Speaks of masses of people. If you've ever seen a huge crowd of people moving and walking, it looks like water. You actually looks like water moving. Okay? Am I making sense to you?
4: Yeah.
3: All right. Daniel 7 and 4. I beheld till the wings thereof were plucked, and it was lifted up from the earth and made to stand upon the feet as a man, and a man's heart was given to it. Babylon, from a lion kingdom to one ruled by a weak and corrupt man, Belshazzar. And what did the Bible say? Daniel 5 and 30. In that night was Belshazzar, king of the Chaldeans, slain, and Darius the Median took the kingdom. All right. So now, I want you to look at Revelation 17:3. I saw a woman sit upon a scarlet colored beast, full of names of blasphemy, having seven heads and ten horns. And the woman was arrayed in purple and scarlet color, and decked with gold and precious stones and pearls, having a golden cup in her hand full of abominations and filthiness of her fornication. And upon her forehead was a name written, Mystery Babylon the Great, the mother of harlots and abominations of the earth. And I saw the woman drunken with the blood of the saints and with the blood of the martyrs of Jesus. And when I saw her, I wondered with great admiration. I wondered at this, but this is the New Testament explanation of the same event. You understand? This is this beast here that comes up. Now, I want to show you also, I'll come on to it and show you about this woman riding the beast. The Medo-Persian, the size doubled, but the value decreased by half. Gold and silver, okay? Daniel and his breast and arms of silver, if you'll look at the size, it went all the way to the Indus River, on past into India, and all the way to Egypt. And so the kingdom doubled in size, but the value is in half, all right? Daniel 7 and 5, and behold, another beast, a second like a bear, and it raised up itself on one side. He conquered three others. That's what it is. This bear has destroyed three other kingdoms, and had three ribs in the mouth of it, between the teeth of it. And they said thus unto it, arise and devour much flesh. And that's what he did. All right. Alexander's Grecian empire was divided to the four winds, north, south, east, and west. His belly and thighs of brass. And if you look, Alexander was from Greece, Macedonia. Philip of Macedonia was his father. So if you see there, all the way over to the Greece peninsula there, can you, somebody point it out there, you see Macedonia, can you see that well enough? All the way from Macedonia and Greece, all the way to India, all the way to Egypt, this is this huge empire. And he did it, and 33 years old, he died in Babylon. He did it in a short period of time. The fastest animal on the face of the earth for a short period. And he did it and he conquered and he died and he left it to his four generals. As I said, Seleucus, Lysimachus, Cassander, and Ptolemy. Ptolemy in Egypt, Cassander of Macedonia or Greece, Lysimachus, Asia Minor, which is Turkey, and Seleucus, Syria. All right. Daniel 7 and 7.

Seleucus, Nicator. He had Syria in the Middle East, Lysimachus, Asia Minor, which is Turkey, Cassander, Macedonia, and Ptolemy, Egypt. And so here we see the succession of those names that the Bible records there and talks about these people here. All right? So Seleucus, Syria. That is this huge vanilla kind of colored, creamy colored, yellowish colored area there that goes from Israel, part of the Anatolia, and all the way over in what is Iraq and Iran, and that whole area all the way to the borders of India. That was counted as Syria. Okay? Lysimachus had part of the what is called the Crimea, what is that area of there of Ukraine. You see that that, and he had the rest of Anatolia, or what is Turkey today. Then Cassander had Greece, what was Macedonian Greece, and Ptolemy, that blue down there to the bottom, it is of course Egypt. And so it was divided. His kingdom is divided between those four. So you can go through this. I'll quickly go through. We're running out of time. But you go through Seleucus, Antiochus, and you come on down. Antiochus the Great, Antiochus. And then you go. The last one there is Antiochus the Fourth Epiphanes. And he was the one who offered the pig on the altar. And you got the Ptolemies. And of course, everybody has always, we've heard about the name here when we see all of these, the leaders of Greece and the leaders of Syria, all of these, who were these? These are Greeks. They're white European. Even though they're down in Egypt or wherever they are, these are white European people that are ruling over this. And you've heard of, you see that Cleopatra. Antiochus gives Cleopatra in marriage for an alliance with Egypt. You know, Cleopatra and Mark Antony that we all studied about in history. This is that kingdom that is divided from Alexander the Great and the wars that went on, because the four parts, they constantly bickered and fought among themselves. All right? And so here, the head of gold, the chest of silver, the belly of brass, the iron, and the iron and clay mix at the end times. And Antiochus Epiphanes. If Antiochus Epiphanes, look at that bust of him. He had his hair cut like yours. And this is one of my pet peeves, and I'm going to take care of that right now. Jesus Christ was not a long-haired hippie. If you look at Antiochus Epiphanes, go look at Caesar Augustus, look at any of the statues of any of those guys, they could walk in this building in human flesh and dress like a Western person, and you could not tell them from anybody else in this building. And so there is the gross misunderstanding of people because of the difference between Jesus was a Nazarene from Nazareth, but it has nothing to do with the Nazarite vow of the Old Testament. Jesus was not a Nazarite because a Nazarite could not drink wine. And what did Jesus use to bring in communion but wine? Which was not fermented, but it was fresh grape juice. Okay, so I can go through what did Jesus, you can go through all of proof after proof that Jesus was not under the Nazarite vow like Samson. Jesus was a man among men. But this Antiochus Epiphanes was a Greek soldier. He was a European man that could walk in here and you'd never tell him apart. But I want you to remember, Babylon, the head of gold, divided in two, down into four, now down to ten. Roman Empire, poorest quality, iron, greatest quantity, because they captured, if you'll look there, Scotland just had to vote this past week to try to come out of the United Kingdom. But from part of Scotland, all of England, all of Wales, all the way to what is Babylon and Iraq today, all the way down into Egypt and some of those other countries there, all the way around, the Romans had a huge navy, and they surrounded and they used their ships
the Mediterranean

0: See, then they had the first interstate highway system. You ever heard of the Appian Way? It was paved roads. They dug down. They put the gravel in. They had paving stones. And you could ride chariots anywhere, and they could move huge armies. It didn't matter if it was spring, winter. It didn't matter if it was snow and cold, because they had an interstate highway system. They could move massive numbers of soldiers anywhere they needed to. They could get them to a port and get them on a ship and move them anywhere they needed them in a matter of hours. Okay? So the Roman Empire was the poorest quality, but the greatest quantity. Okay? Now, I'm showing you here, brother, this was from last year. Brother Moore is a missionary to Croatia. Croatia, what day was that? July the 1st? July 1st last year, Croatia became the 28th member. Now, how many bones is in a foot? 26. Okay? Now, also, there's Bosnia, Herzegovina, and Kosovo that are disputed, and they're trying to get into the European Union. But I want you to know, you remember when Bill Clinton was president, we bombed in Bosnia and Herzegovina? You know who we were helping fight? The Serbs, who were Christian Catholic. Okay? They're Catholic Christian, okay? But they were fighting the Muslims. And we bombed the Christian Catholics so the Muslims could win in that war. Did y'all know that? And so, 4.5 million people in Croatia, when that's what you said, and they are predominantly Catholic. Okay, and that's what happened when Yugoslavia split up. They split up in these ethnic groups. There's parts of those that are Muslim, part of them that are Catholic Christian. Okay, but now there are 28 members of the European Union, and this group here and those colors there, they're trying to get in. Okay, but I will show you some things here. So now we've got Turkey. Turkey has, notice there has no date. As it continued to grow from 1958-73, and that treaty that started was called the Treaty of Rome. Okay? But 1981, 1986, 1995, 2004, 2007, 2013, and you can see, you watch it changing there. You see that at the end, I have an interactive deal there that shows it, the growth of the European Union. Let it kick on through there. And it'll start in 1957. Let's go now. It'll flip to that. 1957, there, and then 73, 81, you see the growth of the European Union. Taking in all of Western Europe. Okay? All of Western Europe. Two legs! Don't forget that. It's not monolithic, it is two legs, two divisions. You understand that? Two legs, two divisions. That's where we mess up really bad. I'm not understanding that. Okay? So here, this is the Financial Times talking about these countries here are increased their debt to the 90 to 100%. Italy, Greece, and Belgium have their debt. And we are approaching the same thing in this country. Hello, Afternoon Radio Land. Did you hear what I said? When you have the amount of increase in debt, I want to tell you something. Mr. Obama is not stupid. He is wickedly planning things to happen. So there will be a crash in our economy. You cannot do the debt that we're doing and continue on and on and on. Okay? They can't close the borders. He doesn't want to close the borders because they're wanting to forever change the face of America. Okay? So that's, I need to go on before I get upset. I don't need to do that. You see the flags of the European Union. You see the 13 gold stars in the field of blue. And I want you to look at this picture here. This picture, this statue deal. That is in front of the Parliament, the European Parliament in Brussels, Belgium. And it is a woman riding a beast. Did you hear what I said? It is of a woman riding a beast. Her name is Europa. That's where Europe gets its name. She was a mythological goddess who rode a wild bull and disappeared into the Mediterranean Sea. And so, Europa riding a bull, that is the symbol of the European Union, that the Bible in the book of Revelation that I read to you, this woman riding a beast. I want you to look also at their headquarters building. Look at that. Does anything look odd the way that thing is built? It is built in a spiral. Part of it looks unfinished, yet that is the finished building. It was designed that way. Okay? The Tower of Babel, this is a picture. This is the spiral that they built. And the EU Parliament building at Strasbourg is built exactly the same thing to show them that we are finishing what Nimrod started. We are completing what they were not able to do. They're still trying to do it. And here, this shows it really, this lower right picture. See, that is a completed building. It's designed to show that we are completed what they started. And if you'll look here on that little deal there that's got the Tower of Babel with the gold stars around it, you probably can't read it from back there, but I'm going to read it to you. It says, Europe, many tongues, one voice. Europe, many tongues, one voice to accomplish one goal. Okay? So, the European coin there, you see that coin there? That has Europa riding the bull. That has Europa riding, a woman riding the beast. It is the symbol on their coins. Like we would have Jefferson on our coins or Washington or on our coins. They have Europa riding the beast. That is their symbol. So is there any coincidence to this? I think there is. Get this. Get this new symbol. The EU symbol here, and they show this star. We can all share the same star. Europe for all. And in that, you see all of those symbols inside there. There's the Star of David. There's the cross. There is the crescent moon and the star of Islam. There is even the sickle and the hammer of the communists. Every religion, every wicked, evil thing that there is, and it's all thrown in there with Christianity and Judaism. We can all share the same star, Europe for all. And so we understand that there is going to come one who is going to bring all the religion together. The Roman Empire, with the help of the Ishmaelites, Syrians, Edomite, Arab legions, oversaw the destruction of the temple in Jerusalem on the ninth day of Av, 70 AD. Okay? So the Roman Empire is split into two pieces. Okay? That's what you got to see. Two legs of the Roman Empire. The Western Roman Empire, the Eastern Roman Empire. All right? And in the last days, you're going to have 2 feet of iron and clay mixed. All right? And now, this is very important if you don't get anything else. The Western Roman Empire, that went from Scotland and Great Britain all the way to the boot. You see the boot country? You see that shape there? That is Italy. North of that and south of that to Tunisia, Algeria, Libya, in that coastal area there. That was the Western Roman Empire. The Eastern Empire was from Greece And their capital was Constantinople. After Constantine, who made that his capital, and it became the capital of the Eastern Roman Empire. So the division of the empire after the death of Theodosius I in 395, and it's of course superimposed over the borders here, but by 476, all of the Western Empire was destroyed and over with. The Vandals had came in and took over, and so it completely collapsed by 476. Okay? And so it split in 395, and just less than 100 years, the Western Empire is completely collapsed. All right? And they called it the Byzantine from that time on. The Byzantine is the term conveniently used since the 19th century to describe the Greek-speaking Roman Empire of the Middle Ages, centered around its capital of Constantinople, in certain specific contexts, usually referring to the time before the fall of the Western Roman Empire. It is also referred to as the Eastern Roman Empire. On Tuesday, the 29th of May, 1453, according to the Julian calendar, the city of Constantinople was conquered by the Muslim Ottomans. The capture of Constantinople marked the end of the Roman Empire, an imperial state which had lasted for nearly 1500 years, but it was taken over by the Muslims. Okay? So the Roman Empire in 476, and 460, west and east, pay special attention to Turkey, Syria, Egypt, and Greece. They are not in the Western Empire. They are not part of that. They are the Eastern foot. They are the part of the East. They are the Orient. And that we've seen the Western has been coming together since World War II. So right after that, in the 40s, they begin to work and establish, and then the Treaty of Rome put that all together, and so they're almost completely fully activated. But the eastern part has been very slow coming on. And so the capture of Constantinople was a massive blow to Christendom, and the entry of the Turkish Sultan Mehmed II into Constantinople on May the 29th, 1453 was the end there. And so we see this is the empire in 460 AD, and it's split and split in half there. So you got the two legs, and there will be two divisions in the last days, but for one purpose. The ever-changing map of Europe and Asia. Let's shift our focus from west to east, Europe to Asia, and we'll shift the focus from Western Roman Empire to the Eastern Roman Empire, and we're going to take a break. Stand with me, please. You've been, I'm about to wear you out. Give you about 5 minutes. Or stand up and stretch your legs. How many minutes did it go?
1: Total time was 54, so it's right 60 minutes. So I'm going to change.
2: Is the European Union that's coming together, is that the old Western Rome that was destroyed?
0: Yes.
2: That's European Union is coming together?
0: Yes, sir. That's all coming together. And it's almost 100% complete. They have their currency. They have everything.
2: And it's the same. It's the same.
0: So we've gone through Daniel's prophecy there and that, and then we have majored on this first part on the Western Roman Empire. Okay? The Western Roman Empire. Now, as I said, it split. It split, and the Western was destroyed. The Eastern Empire continued on for many, many more years. Now, I want to go back again. This was the Roman Empire in the year 460 AD. It went, stretching all the way there. And then in 1453, the Sultan Ahmed conquered. Okay? Now, the Islamic Caliphate, where Muhammad and the Quran ruled supreme, opposed the Eastern Roman and Byzantine Empire. Do you see the Byzantine Empire there at Greece? Can y'all see that plain? Can you point it, get the pointer there and point out to them, my brother? And the Byzantine Empire, it's the Grecian peninsula that is there. Okay? And if you'll notice, it is Turkey. Point out Turkey there, Asia Minor, which is Turkey. There. You see the Greek peninsula right over east of that, just east of it. Can you get it?
3: Oh, yeah. Right there?
0: Here. Let's see. Here's Italy.
3: Okay.
0: Here's the Grecian peninsula. All right. This is Turkey.
3: Okay.
0: Okay? All right. And so now, they tell us all the time that Islam is a religion of peace. If Islam is a religion of peace, I am a purple giraffe. Okay? Sister April, do I look like a purple giraffe to you? What about it, Sister Ethel? You know, if go back, you take the time and you research Muhammad's life and his history. He took his own son's wife away from him by force. He took a little 7-year-old girl and married her. From day one, he had those visions, and he told his wife, I am devil possessed, because he would fall and foam at the mouth and writhe like a snake. That is what your Quran is. And then when anybody opposed him, he thought the Jews would follow him. And if you read on one of the first wars he had, he killed those Jews because they rejected to follow him. He said, "You're crazy." And so anybody who opposed him, does anybody here know what the word Islam means? One word. Submit. Submit or die. Or you can pay a what they call a tax, a dehematude, and you can live, but you live in poverty because it takes everything you can scrape together to pay your tax. Okay? So welcome to Sharia law. It's a wonderful thing if you want to live in prison or have your head cut off. Okay? Now, I'm going to need to hurry up and go here. The Ottoman tribe from one of the smaller emirates arose in northwestern Anatolia, which is Asia Minor, which is Turkey, the 7 churches which are in Asia, in 1071. The dynasty was named for Osman, who lived and died in 1326, who expanded his kingdom into the Byzantine Empire in Asia Minor and the Muslim Ottoman Turks. So you see this Ottoman Empire as it expanded and grew, became a major power. So the world knows it as the Ottoman Empire. They took over the Byzantine or the Eastern Roman Empire. Okay? Now, when Sultan Mehmed II rode into the city of Constantinople on a white horse in 1453, it marked the end of 1,000 years of Byzantine Empire. You see him there riding that white horse coming in into Constantinople, that he changed the name of it to Istanbul. Okay? Now, the capture of Constantinople ended the Byzantine Empire, and it made an enormous effect upon Christian Europe. It almost destroyed Christianity. All right? Now, Constantinople was the heart of the Byzantine or the Eastern Empire. It became the capital of the Ottoman Empire when it was conquered in 1453 by the Ottoman Sultan Mehmed II. II. Okay? Mehmet renamed it from Constantinople to Istanbul, means City of Islam. And Islam means what? Submit. Submit. And he set about rebuilding it both physically and politically as his capital. Churches were turned into mosques. Sultan, you look at this huge mosque here, and I'll show you some pictures here. But at its peak, the Ottoman Empire included Turkey, Egypt, Greece, Bulgaria, Romania, Macedonia, Hungary, Palestine, Jordan, Lebanon, Syria, Arabia, and much of the coastal strip of North Africa, which is Algeria, Tunisia, Libya, and that area there. Okay? Now, look at this. Mehmet, he was only in his 20s. His daddy abdicated the throne when he was 13 years old. In his 20s, he took Constantinople. The Ottomans attacked with over 200 ships and 50,000 well-trained soldiers. The Ottoman cannon bombarded the walled city through it that they thought was impregnable. And if you look at this picture here, I have to step down and show you. But they made a huge iron chain that went across the Bosphorus. That is, that goes into the Black Sea. And you couldn't get a ship in there. They made this huge iron chain that no ship could get through. You know what he did? He came up and he fixed He fixed a deal here, put wood down and greased it. And they took slaves and they drug their ships across the hill on greased track. He made a greased track and brought their ships in and bypassed the chain there and was able to conquer Constantinople. And he was only in his 20s when he did that. All right. Now, this was the cathedral of the Eastern Orthodox. What is called the Eastern Orthodox. You know very well what I'm saying. The Eastern Orthodox, they are the Eastern Roman Catholic. They're not, when I say Roman, the Western is Roman Catholic, but they're the Eastern Catholic, and they have their own Pope and leadership and all of that, their patriarch that they have. But they took that and turned that into a mosque. And it is called one of the 8th wonders of the world, and they use it as a museum now. But the Ottoman Empire is a dynastic appellation derived from Uthman, the nomadic Turkmen chief who founded the dynasty empire. And if you look, it took in Greece. You see Anatolia there. Can you read Anatolia? Can all of you see that? Anatolia is Turkey. It is Asia Minor. That's where the churches in Asia that the scripture talks about in the book of Revelations, that's where they were. They were in Asia Minor, Anatolia, or Turkey. Okay? Now, and so it came to Egypt. If you look there, so you see the main sections are Greece, Turkey, Syria, and Egypt. That was divided between Alexander's four generals. All right. And so it was very, very powerful there for 600 years. It ended in 1922. I'm going to go real fast here and show you some things. But at its height, and there was a battle there that stopped them at Vienna, Austria. But it was all the way to the gates of Vienna. Hungary, Serbia, Bosnia, Romania, Greece, Ukraine, Iraq, Syria, Israel, Egypt, and North Africa, Algeria and all of that, the Arabian Peninsula, were part of the Ottoman Empire. But in November 1914, the Ottoman Empire entered World War I on the side of the Central Powers with Germany. Germany lost. And so as a result, the Ottomans lost, okay? And so that was the end. So the signing of the peace in the Hall of Mirrors at Versailles, France, on the 28th of June, 1919, ended them. At the end of World War II, the Allies occupied Istanbul, the city of Islam, or Constantinople, and the Ottoman government collapsed. But get this. This is very, very important. I want you to see. The March the 3rd, 1924, the world plunged into darkness according to the Muslims. This is what their belief is. The Caliph, his light spread from east to west for over 1,000 years, was brought to an end. The Muslims had fought all the way to Spain and there, and the Moors and those battles there. And so they've tried to dominate. And so for them, the light was put out. And for the last 80 years, the Islam has not had the caliphate. They have not had a central ruler to rule over them. From the 600s, from Muhammad, when he violently captured and took, and that's why there was such a rapid spread of Islam, because they violently took and killed and slaughtered. If you didn't submit to Islam, then they killed you. If you converted, then you could become a Muslim. So that was it. And that's how they spread in a couple hundred years there. They spread over Central Asia all the way to Western Europe and North and South. And they down into Africa, all the way up to Vienna, Austria, by the force of the sword. Apostle Paul, because he had an experience of Jesus Christ, never harmed anyone, and he conquered the known world in a few weeks and months and years because he had the Spirit of God upon him and he had experience with Jesus Christ. I did a study a few weeks ago, and they listed that I did a thing, or I actually put it in a PowerPoint, but they did a thing about the I did a research on the 10 most important events in history, and they listed, this is the historians, they listed the birth of Jesus Christ as the greatest man who ever lived. They listed that. And they also listed that when Apostle Paul had his Damascus Road experience, that it was the greatest historic change in the history of the world, that those heathens were changed. In a matter of years, the evangelism of a one little 5 foot one tall man named Saul of Tarsus, Apostle Paul, who became the greatest evangelist in the history of the world. The gospel of peace, Jesus Christ being peace. Islam is a gospel of destruction and death. And the thing of it, they talk about how that we have our pornography and our women go lewd dressed here in America, and we understand and we know that's wrong. But you know those guys who were promised that when you kill a Christian, you get to go to heaven? Do you know those guys who were so virtuous and what they did there on 9/11? Do you know that they went to strip shows that week before they did that? Do you know they sat at home and watched pornographic movies? Read about it. Read and check on it and see if it's not so. They are the biggest hypocrites in the world. And if you call yourself a Christian and you're into pornography, you are a hypocrite too. Amen, Brother Philip. That's good preaching. That's the gospel. Well, I'm trying to get finished here. Hallelujah. World War I killed more than 9 million soldiers, 5 million civilians. It involved 28 countries. Cost $186 billion in direct costs, $151 billion in indirect costs. It was the first war to use airplanes, tanks, long-range artillery, submarines, and poison gas, and it left at least 7 million permanently disabled, but it caused the dissolution of the Ottoman Empire. And it began to lay the groundwork for Israel to be reestablished. Oh, hallelujah. Man, I'm telling you what, when God gets ready to move, it will be established and done. 1898, Theodore Herzl stood there in Switzerland, and he said, I feel by the Spirit of God at this conference this year that we will have our homeland once again within 50 years. That was in 1898, count it up. 1948, the Spirit of God moved on Theodore Herzl at the conference there, and they had their homeland in 50 years exactly, as all of the prophecy. It is a set time. It is a time that is in the future, but I'm going to tell you, everything is happening exactly by God's command. Hallelujah. At the end of that Turkey, there was a man named Kemal Ataturk who established a secular European-oriented government. And Turkey became a European-aligned nation. I'll show you here. But when Ataturk died in 1938, just before World War II started, there he died. Then, I want you to look at this. This is very important. Turkey was neutral but pro-Germany in World War II. Hitler feared Turkey's attitude might change, and Ankara, which is now the capital, Constantinople, Istanbul, it's Ankara, Turkey, on over, is now the capital and would enter into World War II with the Allies. When the Turks saw that Hitler was losing, they broke diplomatic relations with Hitler in August of 44. It's easy to see they're losing, okay? And in February 45, he declared war on Germany when we're getting ready to war's over. They saw their opportunity to get on the bandwagon. And this is what they did. Turkey became one of the 51 original members of the United Nations. All right? Now, in that, Turkey has a long-standing application with the European Union, but the negotiations are expected to take many more years. I want you to see this. After the 10 founding members, Turkey was one of the first member countries of the Council of Europe in 1949. They have joined up with them from the beginning. All right? But Turkey has been an associate member of the European Union and its predecessor since 1963. Applied to accede to the EU on 87, they have only met 13 of 33 accession criteria. Okay? They can't do it. And so you go through all of these things and it's a big deal. But I want to show you why it's not going to happen. Because here, if I can go to the map here, let me back up. You back up to the map, and you see there's the division line between east and west right there. And Anatolia, Turkey is in the east. And they are going to be the ankle of the Eastern Empire. They are going to be the big dog of the woods in the Eastern Empire. Okay? Now I need to get them over here. All right. Let me get back to where I was. Now, this is an article in 2009. Turkey seeks restoration of the Ottoman Empire. There it is. There is your Eastern Empire coming back together. The Western Empire is pretty well formed. The Western foot is formed. Now, all of a sudden, Ankara sees its role of mediating disputes between Muslims. And so, notice, read this. Turkey increasingly shows signs of uninterest in joining the European Union. Ankara is looking to regain its historic ties in Central Asia with the idea of resurrecting the grandeur of the Ottoman Empire. The regional analysts say Turkish Prime Minister Tayyip Recep Erdogan seeks to reestablish Turkey's historical influence in the Turkic countries of Azerbaijan, Kazakhstan, Kyrgyzstan, Turkmenistan, and Uzbekistan, which are in Russia. Okay? Turkmenistan, Uzbekistan, by perpetuating a peace keeping role, Turkey's apparent foreign policy shift may be due in part to a new generation of advisors. This is very important. Surrounding Erdogan, Turkey's new foreign minister, Ahmet Davutoğlu, is one such influential advisor who has outlined what he calls a multidimensional policy, contrary to what has been practiced. Previous Turkish leadership since Kemal Atatürk at the end of the World War I to now has been a Western-leaning, focusing entirely on the North Atlantic Treaty Organization, Europe, and the United States, and trying to get in the EU. They want to be part of the West, but they are Oriental. They are the East. So there they are. Look at this. The guy on top, that is Erdogan. The man at the bottom is Davutoğlu, okay? And he is the one who has changed Erdogan. For years, they have had the second largest army in NATO. Who has the largest army in NATO? Us. Turkey has the second largest army in NATO. And Erdogan has been going along with us all this time. Now, all of a sudden, with this guy here, Ahmet has changed the dynamics, and Turkey would have military exercises with Israel, United States, and NATO, and they were participants in that. All of a sudden, that is changing. So they want to resurrect the grandeur of the Ottoman Empire, take all of North Africa, all of the Middle East, and Turkey, and all of those to India, and then up into the Turkmenistan and all of those areas. All right. And so this is what Erdogan had to say. This was in Jerusalem Post. There is no doubt that Ahmadinejad of Iran is our friend. Uh-oh. You understand there's a change. Here he's trying to curry favor with the United States and Europe, and all of a sudden, Ahmadinejad of Iran is our friend. And so, for six decades, they were the West's closest Muslim ally. And all of a sudden, they switched. Now, if you notice on the news there, he said, the Turkish government is closer politically to Iran and Syria than the United States and Israel. And so Caroline Glick of the Jerusalem Post there said, Ankara has already left the Western alliance and become a full member of the Iranian axis. Okay? And so we have not paid any attention to that, and it's going to cost us dearly. So the Global Caliphate Conference, they've been having those. They had one in Chicago in 2010. Did y'all know that? Okay, and they want to restore the prophet's vision. And that is their flag. And you'll see that on, if you'll watch and look at your pictures in the news and stuff, you'll see that flag there. All right? But the caliphate, and it says, the relentless decline of capitalism has begun. The time has come to fight against poverty. It is time to obliterate the injustices. It is time for the correct system. The correct system is an international Islamic-based one replacing capitalism. Now, we have a major move on our university campuses, and our liberal politicians, including Hillary Clinton, Obama, and all of those guys, all of those, they hate capitalism. You're profiteering off of people. We want social justice. We want socialism. We want redistribution of wealth. It is pure communism. Okay? Now, but here, and so the Muslims are preaching the same thing that our liberals here are, that we want justice. We want to replace capitalism. Capitalism is the cause of catastrophe, civil war, and never-ending poverty, organized by the fundamentalist Islamic group Hizb ut-Tahrir. All right, but I want to ask you something. Have you been into any of those Muslim countries? The poorest people in the world are in those Muslim countries. Lord, have mercy. I remember being in Egypt. And when we get off the bus, to go. They have those ox carts and they have those donkeys doing all that stuff. And I mean, it's so filthy that the flies attacked us and we were swatting and fighting. And I looked over there and there's a little kid sitting on the ground, two or three of them sitting there. And fly, you know how flies will get on a horse's face and eyes? That's the way they were around those children. And they have so many people with diseases and losing their vision. But it's so filthy. But you know, when you're a kid like that and you're half starved to death, you're not going to sit there and fight the flies all day long and just let them get into your eyes. Oh, no, it's pitiful. The poorest place in the world. So Hizb ut-Tahrir defines its goals as bringing Sharia and all aspects of civil life and restoring the caliphate to its primal position over all other nations. Okay? ISIS orders followers worldwide to kill Americans and Europeans. That was September the 22nd, according to Newsmax. Did anybody see that? Any of y'all see that? The Islamic State calls for the killing of civilians. Okay? This is their map. They have put out a map and they have the names of the countries. What we call India and Afghanistan and Central Asia, that's going to be called Khorasan. Okay? West Africa is going to be called Maghreb. Spain and Portugal is going to be Andalus. And so you look at all of these names that they have gotten here, and it's right up in the 20s. Okay? So that is their plans. This is their goal for the next 5 years. Okay? I'm going to go quickly. This is the ISIS map of the world. They have outlined a chilling 5-year global domination to declare the formation of the caliphate and change their name to the Islamic State. See, ISIS is the Islamic State in Syria. And then ISIL is Islamic State in Levant, which Levant means the East. All right? And so we've had these affiliates that are Muslim that we fought so have been Shiite. Y'all know there is a huge split between the Shiite and the Sunni Muslims. Right? Okay? But now all of a sudden, these guys are Sunnis. The Sunnis have been the laid back. They are the Saudi Arabian. They are they're the predominant group. But they have been, now all of a sudden, these Sunni militants are coming on. And that's who ISIS is. So it's totally changed the equation in the last few months. Okay? They demand Muslims worldwide swear to the caliphate allegiance. And they claim that Abu Bakr al-Baghdadi has the authority over all Muslims, and the group has changed its name from ISIS to just the Islamic State. And the Jerusalem Post and all of the others are saying it's the most significant development in international jihadism since 9/11, 2001. And this is from the Mail Online. This is John Hall's article from June the 30th. Okay? Now, I want you to look at this, how they have this laid out, and they have the Islamic names there written in. Now, this is a Wall Street Journal article from June the 29th, and this, the caliphate rises, Osama bin Laden's political project begins to form in Iraq, all right? The jihadists of the Islamic State of Iraq and al-Sham, or ISIS, continue to consolidate their grip on Sunni Iraq. They control most major cities. They took over the border crossings with Jordan, and now they're reopening banks and government offices and establishing political control. And they have taken over the oil fields. But you understand what we did this past week? We were bombing those oil fields because they were making $2 million a day just off of that. All right? Now, so this is what The Wall Street Journal said, "Welcome to the new Middle East Caliphate, a state whose leader is considered the religious and the political successor to Prophet Muhammad. He is thus sovereign over all Muslims. The last time a caliphate was based in Baghdad was in the year 1258, and the year it was conquered by the ravaging Mongols. Now the jihadists aim to do the ravaging themselves." Okay? And this, it's important to understand how large a setback for American interests and security this is. Establishing a caliphate in the Middle East was the main project of Osama bin Laden, current al-Qaeda leader, Ahmad Zawahiri, says a new caliphate signals a turning of world history against the United States Empire and the Jewish government. Okay, they think things are turning in it for their sake. Now get this, they have a 7-phase plan that begin with the Islamic awakening, the consciousness of the people on September the 11th, 2001. They foresee an effort to clear plans to partition Syria, Lebanon, and Jordan into sectarian statelets to reshape the region in phase four, time to happen between 2010 and 2013. The Arab world's secular regimes would be toppled. That happened. You saw it begin and swept all the way across North Africa from Tunisia, Libya, all the way across to Egypt and up. I mean, they have done that. It's all according to a plan. At the 7th phase, the Islamic superstate will be able to declare a definitive victory. All right. And so phase one, known as the awakening, and there they wanted us to come in to anger and awake the Muslim people. Phase two, this closed down in 2006. And so then phase three started in 2007 through 2010 with focus on Syria. So the civil war in Syria is a planned thing that they are planning to do. All right. Phase four. It is to declare, to cause the collapse. And then we are now in phase five, the declaration of the caliphate of the Islamic State. And they planned that for 2013 to 16. So they're pretty well on schedule. Okay? Phase six. Now, look at this. I want you to look at this guy. Slick looking dude, isn't he? This is the glowing description of the caliphate as articulated by Turkish Muslim Adnan Oktar. The media loves this guy. Okay? And so he is the most published author. And so he calls it the Turkish Islamic Union or the Neo-Ottoman Empire. The Turkish Islamic Union will be the salvation of everyone. Aren't you glad of it? Shout! Of people of all faiths, all nations, and all opinions, not just the Islamic world. This union will bring love, brotherhood, friendship, and plenty and abundance to the world. The Turkish Islamic Union will be instrumental in the world attaining an entirely new beauty in a huge rise in plenty and abundance in major progress in art and science and the construction of a powerful and deep-rooted civilization. Aren't you glad of it? Speaking my swelling words, aren't they? Stage six, phase six, is a total war described in Ezekiel 38. Or the beginning of the confrontation between faith and disbelief, which will begin in earnest with the establishment of the Islamic Caliphate. Do y'all know, and y'all remember when we used to pay a quarter a gallon for gas? My first teaching job when I finished up college in the early 70s. David and Brenda were going to East Tennessee State University. We were buying gas for 19 cents a gallon. You know what oil was selling for at that time? $1 a barrel. But all of a sudden, there was a change took place. We let down, and it is called the greatest transfer of wealth in just a few years' time in the history of the world, those people, have you ever heard of Abu Dhabi? Huh? Go look at some of those places. The most expensive, the hugest, most expensive buildings in the world, the tallest building in the world, it's all in that United Arab Emirates. They were fishermen. They were nearly starved to death. They ate camel meat. Now they're the richest people in the world. But the greatest shift, when oil goes to $100 a barrel, it was a shift. And God is giving them the money to be able to rise up and do the last day bidding that the Lord wants them to do. You hear me? So that's the thing that I can understand that I was so amazed that America elected Mr. Obama, the least prepared, the least experienced president in the history of this nation. And he is extremely pro-Islamic if he is not a Muslim. Okay? If you listen to him at the UN the other day, he was talking, and he said ISIS was not Islamic. That's like saying beef was not cow meat. You know. Go figure. Go look at wherever there is war and confusion, anywhere in Africa, in the Middle East, in Asia, in North America. All of the trouble spots in the world have one common denominator. You know what it is? Islam. Islam is the common denominator. But God has allowed them to have the money. They have millions and millions of dollars, the Islamic State, and they're going to be hard to stop. And they're not going to be stopped. It's going to be a rapid rise. The Western Roman Empire is already shaped up and that foot is formed. They've got to rapidly get this Eastern Oriental side done. Okay? And so, the stage 6 is an all-out war. So they've got the gold, they've got the oil, they've got the stuff to do it with. And they've got the assets, and they can finance it. So, a mere 13 years after U.S. chased Al-Qaeda and the Taliban from Afghanistan, and a mere 3 years after bin Laden's death, all of his political projects are being finished up under President Obama. So you understand, he's God's man for the hour for the triumph of wickedness. Did you hear what I said? He is dancing his hour on the stage. He's God's man to bring in these end time prophecies. Now, I wanted you to see, these are actual protests in Europe and different places around the world. The religion of peace, that sign that guy's holding up there, behead those who say Islam is violent. Did you hear what it says? Behead those, cut your head off if you say Islam is violent. Muslims are only guilty of worshiping Allah. But if I wish you could see this really plain. But that series of cartoons there, this guy is reading, it says 1993 World Trade Center bombing, the attack on the USS Cole, 9/11, Indian Parliament attack, Richard Reed, the Jude bomber, the Bali bombing, beheadings, Madrid train bombings, suicide bombers, Jordanian wedding bomb, London underground bombing, cartoon depicting Muhammad. You know, all of this is all that is all Muslim terrorism. These are the quotes from the Quran. I've got a Quran with me, by the way. Y'all want to read some. These are quotes. Muhammad's tradition is, Allah gave all the earth's land and wealth to Muslims. The most important duty for a Muslim is to fight until every person is either in every country is Muslim, enslaved by Muslims, or dead. Muslims should hate non-Muslims. Allah forgives the sins of slain Muslim fighters and promises them immediate entry into paradise. Muslims may lie when necessary to further the spread of Islam. That is as contrary to the teachings of Jesus Christ as you can get. The Iraqi Prime Minister said yesterday, ISIS plans subway attacks in the United States and Paris, and the United States doesn't know a thing about it. Our State Department doesn't know a thing about it. They came. Now, I'm coming down to the end here. Phase 6, the Islamic superstate will start a world war. This, I'm quoting directly from their site, okay? Unlike any

this closer, but this is Islamic terrorist network in America, and it says Oklahoma City has a Hamas group in Oklahoma City. And you can look at these. Cleveland, you go through Seattle, Washington, Portland, Arlington, Texas, Dallas, Fort Worth, Houston, Orlando, Tampa, Charlotte, Raleigh. In my part of the woods, Herndon, Virginia, it's got Al-Qaeda and Islamic Jihad. Springfield, Virginia has Hamas. Potomac, Maryland has Hezbollah. Washington, D.C. has Hamas and Hezbollah. Roanoke, Virginia, where Brother Schaefer's at, has Al-Fukra in Roanoke. Stand, please. Have y'all heard about the blood moon tetrad? Any of you, you know what I'm talking about when I say the blood moon tetrad? It's only happened very few times. I've got a whole presentation on that. But this year and next year, we're having a blood moon tetrad. At the spring and fall, the Jews are getting ready to go into their new year and all that, their new calendar. Okay, between and in that period of time, there is a full lunar eclipse. Spring and fall of 14 and 15 with a complete solar eclipse in between. Every time this has ever happened, has been major events that has happened to the Jewish people. One example was Jesus Christ was crucified in that time. Another time was in 1492 when the Jews were forced out of Spain. And you go through, another one was 1948 and 50, to that period of time there. The next one was in 1967 when the Six-Day War and they got control of Jerusalem back. And now we're getting ready to have it again. I believe that you're going to see in the next few months, you're going to see a major conflict break out. But I know one thing. The Church of the Living God is triumphant. The Church of the Living God is safe. I know I'm running over. Can I have 5 minutes more? Can I have 5 minutes more? Do any of y'all know Roy Judah? Anybody in here know Roy Judah? The name J-U-D-A-H? He's Jewish. He retired from the school systems of the state of Georgia. His son, Joel, is one of the best surgeons. They have him in Macon, Georgia. He is the interventional gastroenterologist for the state of Georgia. Anybody who has major issues there, they bring them to Macon there, and Joel Judah operates on them. Full-blood Jewish. In June 18th, 1997, Brother Judah wrote me a letter. And he said, Brother Philip, and you know, we had the rabbi come to the church there on the Red Heifer and all of the rebuilding. Everything is set. Everything is set. They have all of the instruments to reinstitute their temple worship. They can do that in a matter of hours. Okay? But Brother Judah is a born-again Jew. He wears a kippah, but he's a born-again Christian. Okay? One of the finest people you'll ever meet in this whole world. But he wrote me a letter. And he said, Brother, and he was telling me about his garden. And he said, the Lord showed me, it'll take a while for me to tell you. Okay. He had a garden there. He was proud that he was an organic gardener. He had retired and he had this organic garden there in his back. He got up early in the morning and watered it every morning. He went to eat and he came back to midday to check on his garden. He said, when I stepped out into my garden, it looked like you'd taken boiling water and poured it all over all of my plants. Everything in my garden was dead.
He said, I went and got my wife Jean and brought her out and said, Jean, you've got to come see this. It's unbelievable. Everything

0: was beautiful and producing this morning, and it's all dead. And he said, I said, Lord, what does this mean? And he said, the Lord said, this is what I'm going to do to the food supply of North America. But he said, the Holy Ghost spoke to me and said, I will keep two groups of people in these last days and during this time. Get to what this man is saying. He said, the Lord said, I will keep the people of the book and the keepers of the book. And he said, Lord, I know who the people of the book are. He said, that's my people, the Jewish people. He said, who are the keepers of the book? And he said, the Holy Ghost spoke to him, said, it's the holiness people. Did you hear what I said? He said, the Lord said, it's the holiness people. And I will help and keep and protect them during this time. He said, I saw an arc of light come from Jerusalem to Richlands, and then light began to scatter all over the world from that. And he, and you know, and so all of that, and I see the hand of God that it's upon me and upon the church and our people, and that we don't have to fear the coming of the Lord. The only thing you got to fear is sin. You got to fear that idolatry in people's hearts that you were talking about last night. We have to be afraid of sin, darkness, and evil in our lives.
1: Come on.
0: But if you're pure and holy, the Lord God Almighty will keep you and help you in this hour. Hallelujah. Hallelujah. Oh, hallelujah. Sore foot or not, I'm feeling like shouting now. Amen. To know that as a child of God, I'm born again, I'm washed in the blood, and I am safe. I'm saved and safe. I'm kept, I'm secure, because Jesus Christ is Lord, Savior, and soon coming King. Hallelujah. Hallelujah. Hallelujah. Hallelujah. Glory to God. I am a child of the King. I am kept by the power of God. And there is no weapon that's formed against you can prosper. Hallelujah. As children of God, we are kept. We are safe. We are secure. We can trust in the Lord. Hallelujah. You look at it. You look at Daniel. You look at him. In all of the destruction that happened to Israel, Daniel went right into the middle of it and right all the way through it and was kept and became the prime minister. Hallelujah. You understand? That's what God will do for His people. That's what God will do for His people. You can be taken right into the middle of Babylon. You can be taken right into the worst destruction and all of that, and you're going to be kept. You're going to be safe and secure because Jesus Christ keeps His own. He keeps His own. There is no weapon that can be formed against us to prosper. Hallelujah. Greater is He that's in me than he that's in the world. I am not afraid of the devil and the Antichrist and all of his wickedness. And I'm not afraid to call Muhammad a false prophet. And I am willing to declare that Jesus Christ is the eternal Son of God. He's not a created being. He is the eternal Son of God. He's the one who spoke the worlds into existence. And He is able to keep you and I through this hour.

in Jesus, my Savior forever. He sought me and he bought me.

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I'm going to do something different tonight. I want you to keep your Bibles closed. I'm just going to read the preface to the whole Nativity story to you tonight. In Bible times, in New Testament times, and for some time afterwards, there wasn't copies. Of course, it began as scrolls. There wasn't copies for everyone. When God's people gathered, as we're gathering tonight, there was one copy. Perhaps it was a letter from the Apostle Paul or Peter. It had been copied from another church. And the people would just listen intently as the reader read the text. In fact, even the Gospels, if you remember, Jesus went into the synagogue and the scroll was given to him to read, and Jesus read as folks listened. I never forget when I do something like this that some years back now, it didn't get the news because things like this don't get to the news in Cuba. But there was a great revival that began in Cuba. People would gather in houses. They didn't have any other resources. And someone would just read the Gospels. And as they read the Gospels, people were literally healed just as the reader read the Gospel. So for tonight, in our time together, I want to read the preface to the Christmas Nativity story. And if you would, this is what we're going to do tonight for God's Word. If you would, just sit back and take it all in and think of the wondrous things that God has done. As I preach this morning, He pre-planned, He pre-arranged, He preordained, and it happened according to His Word. There was in the days of Herod, the king of Judea, a certain priest named Zacharias of the course of Abii, and his wife was of the daughters of Aaron, and her name was Elizabeth. And they were both righteous before God, walking in all the commandments and ordinances of the Lord, blameless. And they had no child, because that Elizabeth was barren, and they were both were now well stricken in years. And it came to pass that while he executed the priest's office before God in the order of his course, according to the custom of the priest's office, his lot was to burn incense when he went into the temple of the Lord. And the whole multitude of the people were praying without at the time of incense. And there appeared unto him an angel of the Lord standing on the right side of the altar of incense. And when Zacharias saw him, he was troubled, and fear fell upon him. But the angel said unto him, "Fear not, Zacharias, for thy prayer is heard. And thy wife Elizabeth shall bear thee a son, and thou shalt call his name John. And thou shalt have joy and gladness, and many shall rejoice at his birth. For he shall be great in the sight of the Lord, and shall drink neither wine nor strong drink. And he shall be filled with the Holy Ghost, even from his mother's womb. And many of the children of Israel shall he turn to the Lord their God. And he shall go before him in the spirit and power of Elias, to turn the hearts of the fathers to the children, the disobedience to the wisdom of the just, to make ready a people prepared for the Lord." And Zacharias said unto the angel, "Whereby shall I know this? For I am an old man, and my wife well stricken in years." And the angel answering said unto him, "I am Gabriel, that stand in the presence of God, and am sent to speak unto thee, and to show thee these glad tidings. And behold, thou shalt be dumb, and not able to speak until the day that these things shall be performed, because thou believest not my words, which shall be fulfilled in their season." And the people waited for Zacharias, and marveled that he tarried so long in the temple. And when he came out, he could not speak unto them. And they perceived that he had seen a vision in the temple, for he beckoned unto them, and remained speechless. And it came to pass that as soon as the days of his ministration were accomplished, he departed to his own house. And after those days, his wife Elizabeth conceived, and hid herself 5 months, saying, "Thus hath the Lord dealt with me in the days wherein he looked on me to take away my reproach from among men." And in the sixth month, the angel Gabriel was sent from God unto a city of Galilee called or named Nazareth,
to a virgin espoused to a man whose name was Joseph of the house of David, and the virgin's name was Mary. And the angel came in unto her and said, Hail, thou that art highly favored, the Lord is with thee. Blessed art thou among women. And when she saw him, she was troubled at his saying, and cast in her mind what manner of salutation this should be. And the angel said unto her, Fear not, Mary, for thou hast found favor with God. And behold, thou shalt conceive in thy womb and bring forth a son, and shalt call his name Jesus. He shall be great, and shall be called the Son of the Highest. And the Lord God shall give unto him the throne of his father David. And he shall reign over the house of Jacob forever. And of his kingdom there shall be no end. Then said Mary unto the angel, How shall this be, seeing I know not a man? And the angel answered and said unto her, The Holy Ghost shall come upon thee, and the power of the Highest shall overshadow thee. Therefore also that holy thing which shall be born of thee shall be called the Son of God. And behold, thy cousin Elizabeth, she hath also conceived a son in her old age. And this is the sixth month with her who was called barren. For with God nothing shall be impossible. And Mary said, Behold, the handmaiden of the Lord, be it unto me according to thy word. And the angel departed from her. And Mary rose in those days and went into the hill country with haste into a city of Judea, and entered into the house of Zacharias and saluted Elizabeth. And it came to pass that when Elizabeth heard the salutation of Mary, the babe leaped in her womb, and Elizabeth was filled with the Holy Ghost. And she spake out with a loud voice and said, Blessed art thou among women, and blessed is the fruit of thy womb. And whence is this to me that the mother of my Lord should come unto me? For lo, as soon as the voice of thy salutation sounded in my ears, the babe leaped in my womb for joy. And blessed is she that believed, for there shall be a performance of those things which were told her from the Lord. And Mary said, My soul doth magnify the Lord, and my spirit hath rejoiced in God my Savior. For he hath regarded the low estate of his handmaiden. For behold, from henceforth all generations shall call me blessed. For he that is mighty hath done to me great things, and holy is his name. And his mercy is on them that fear him from generation to generation. He has showed strength with his arm. He has scattered the proud in the imagination of their hearts. He hath put down the mighty from their seats and exalted them of low degree. He hath filled the hungry with good things, and the rich hath he sent away empty. He hath helped his servant Israel in remembrance of his mercy, as he spake to our fathers, to Abraham, and to his seed forever. And Mary abode with her about 3 months, and returned to her own house. Now Elizabeth's full time came that she should be delivered, and she brought forth a son. And her neighbors and her cousins heard how the Lord had showed great mercy upon her, and they rejoiced with her. And it came to pass that on the eighth day they came to circumcise the child, and they called him Zacharias after the name of his father. And his mother answered and said, Not so, but he shall be called John. And they said unto her, There is none of thy kindred that is called by this name. And they made signs to his father how he would have him called. And he asked for a writing table and wrote, saying, His name is John. And they marveled all. And his mouth was opened immediately, and his tongue loosed, and he spake and praised God. And fear came upon all that dwelt round about them. And all these sayings were noised abroad throughout all the hill country of Judea. And all they that heard them laid them upon their hearts, saying, What manner of a child shall this be? And the hand of the Lord was with him. And his father Zacharias was filled with the Holy Ghost and prophesied, saying, Blessed be the Lord God of Israel, for he hath visited and redeemed his people, and hath raised up a horn of salvation for us in the house of his servant David, as he spake by the mouth of his holy prophets, which have been since the world began,
that we should be saved from our enemies and from the hand of all that hate us, to perform the mercy promised to our fathers, to remember His holy covenant, the oath which He sware to our father Abraham, that He would grant unto us that we, being delivered out of the hand of our enemies, might serve Him without fear, in holiness and righteousness before Him all the days of our life. And thou, child, shalt be called the prophet of the highest, for thou shalt go before the face of the Lord to prepare His ways, to give knowledge of salvation unto His people by the remission of their sins, through the tender mercy of our God, whereby the day spring from on high hath visited us, to give light to them that sit in darkness and in the shadow of death, to guide our feet into the way of peace. And the child grew and waxed strong in spirit and was in the deserts till the day of His showing unto Israel. He hath done great things. Hallelujah. Aren't you glad for the tender mercy of our God and the day spring has sprung upon us? Glory to God. Let's stand together. Let's lift our hearts and hands and worship Him for His great plan of salvation. Would you thank Him? Hallelujah. Thank you, God. Thank you, Father. Thank you, Father, that you sent the Son to be the Savior of the world. Thank you that we sit in darkness no longer. Hallelujah. We have seen the day star. Hallelujah. We praise you, Lord. We worship you, Lord. We honor you, Lord. We give thanks to you, Lord. Glory to God and the Lamb forevermore. We worship you, Father. Thank you for your wondrous plan. Oh, hallelujah, hallelujah. Oh, hallelujah, hallelujah. Oh, the mighty gulf, Lord, that you spanned. Oh, the love that sent the Son to be our Savior. We praise you, Lord. Hallelujah. Thank you for your people, Lord. Thank you for your mercy and grace. Hallelujah. Hallelujah. Praise the name of the Lord. Hallelujah. We do appreciate your being here, and I trust you have felt the Spirit of God, the encouragement in this Christmas season. You know, the God that has worked, He's still at work. He's still accomplishing His plan and moving in the lives of folks. Hallelujah. Amen. We do appreciate your help here in a moment, and trust you have a safe journey home. Amen. Brother Keith, would you ask the Lord to bless His people tonight as we close here? Yes, Lord.

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1: Lee Strickler. Up next, another great message from Lee Strickler.

them a son in the daytime. And then, when all hope is gone, here comes somebody out and says, be of good cheer. But old Paul said, have this not an angel of God

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God done already told me that. Every one of you will be saved if you stay in the ship. Hallelujah. Amen. Paul said an angel stood by me. And he said that I belong to God. I know who I'm serving. And I know when God speaks to me. Hallelujah. A lot of people don't know when God speaks to them. Come on. I preached in the fellowship meeting Friday night at Brother Powers. And it fitted in, and I feel like it might fit into here knowing when God speaks to you. One lady in our church, I went by to visit her, her and her mother. And I'm going to tell you, some people can get off on the deep end of things when they go to seeing visions.

brethren, it was getting pretty close to winter time. I said, do you think we're going to have a rough winter? He said, oh, yeah. Said, I was down a praying the other a day and said, my, I just saw the snow just coming down. I said, I just seen all kind of snow falling there. And said, it's really going to snow this winter. And said, I've already got the deep freeze filled up and we're getting ready for the winter. Well, it happened to be that winter it didn't hardly snow enough to

Pennsylvania. I wanted to take the preacher up an offering. And I said, we're going to have a pin and on service. And how some people don't know what that is. I said, bring a straight pin. Well, one old fella got the grumps. And he grumped and he grumped and he grumped till the pastor came to me. And he said, Brother Strickland, he said that you can do what you want to, but this guy's just done going around all through the church. And he's got people all upset and about your pinning on service. He said, you can do what you want. I said, okay, thank you. I will. So we got there that night. And I got up and I said, now, folks, we announced we're going to have a pinning on service. But I said that some people in here, I said it wasn't nothing but to pin money on your pastor, had to give him an offering, bring a straight pin and pin a bill on him, give him an offering. But I said some of them in here is so tight, so stingy, till they don't even want to give the pastor an offering. Well, that old goat raised his hand. He said, where is it in the Bible to do that? I said, where is it in the Bible to pass an offering plate? Amen. When people want to get upset at something, they can try to wiggle and squirm around. Amen. After the service, he ran up to me and he said, Brother Strickland, the Lord told me to tell you that. I said, yeah, the Lord gets blamed for a lot of things he's not guilty of. Amen. Well, a lot of people think God tells them things when the Lord don't tell them. But Paul knew the voice of God. He knew that when God spoke to him. Oh, Brother Charles Kinsley said that a woman went to church and stepped behind another woman and she had her hair all balled up on the back. Amen. And back in those days, they're preaching against rats in your hair. I didn't know what a rat in your hair was. Oh, I don't know anything about a rat with a four-legged, you know, caught on the pantry door. Yeah. On the smokehouse door. Yeah. Yes, sir. He said, you know, but women use something other they call a wrap to put in their hair to ball their hair up on. And this woman was sitting behind her, and she tapped her on the shoulder and said, say, ma'am, said the Lord or the Holy Ghost, said the Holy Ghost have told me you got a wrap in your hair. She had her hair balled up. She said, all right, if the Holy Ghost

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He blamed the Holy Ghost with something that the Holy Ghost wasn't guilty of. I'm going to tell you, folks, it's time that we get to know the voice of God.

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And in those days when they had leprosy, they were put out from the family. They were put out from the city. And they tell me that everyone that

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That's fine. And somebody would come out and give them a little food maybe once in a while. But I can see maybe one of them lepers' wife come out on the brow of that hill and holler out,

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Hallelujah. I can see a few days roll by and then some more days roll by. And all of a sudden, somebody ran out on that hill again and hollered out, here comes Jesus. Here comes doctor, blind man healer, and the leper cleanser. And those 10 lepers run to the top of the hill and looked over, and they met Jesus. And Jesus, amen, healed them and made them whole. Hallelujah. Hope was all gone. 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He said, go your way.

0: 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Woo! They tell me that leprosy, amen, is sort of like this sugar diabetes, that you lose the feelings in the parts of your body. Amen, and your body just somehow, I don't know no other way to say it, but rots away.
1: Yes,
0: yes sir. And don't have any feeling in your body, or in your feet, or in your hands. But I can see that old upper body.

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He swelled in the fire, and he stepped on another rock, and he said, "Oh, doctor, I've got feeling. I want you to know, when all hope is gone, Jesus can step in and bring hope." Can you raise your hand and pray?

make a nice man out of it and a provider. 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Woo, and all hope was gone. Hurried to where that Jesus had taken him up to high Calvary. There they nailed him to an old rugged cross. Put a thief on one side and one on the other. Hallelujah. It looked like there just no hope for them thieves. All hope was gone that they should be saved. But if I could use my imagination, maybe years before that, he had a praying wife. He had a wife that loved the Lord. Amen. And that wife would get down and pray with those children and say, children, pray for Daddy. Daddy will get saved. Pray that Daddy will give his heart to Jesus. Woo! Said, I want to see him saved. I want to see him made a Christian. Those children would pray, God save Daddy. But the time come that Daddy kept on stealing. Daddy kept on taking things that didn't belong to him until they finally, the law enforcement got a hold of him. Yeah. Brought him into court and the sentence was to die. Woo! Right. On a certain day, he was going to be taken out and he'd be a nailer, a crucified. The devil slipped up to that little woman and said, you made a fool out of yourself. You've told the children what God could do. You've told them that God was going to save their daddy. Now here he is, going to be nailed or be crucified on an old cross. Ah, there was no use in you praying. What's those children going to think about you? What are they going to say about you now? And what the faith you put in God. I want you to know the devil will try to discourage you when you've prayed and when you've asked God to do something. But I want you to know the Bible said ask and you shall receive. Seek and you shall find. Knock and it shall be opened. And God is still on the throne. Children come up to Mama and said, Mama, oh, is it so that Daddy's going to be killed tomorrow? Hallelujah. She said, according to what the law says he is. But if Daddy's saved, Daddy's not saved. No, Daddy's not saved. She said, but Mama, we've been praying that Daddy get saved. What's going to happen? She put her hand over on the little head and said, honey, don't worry. Daddy's going to get saved. Yeah. Woo! Hallelujah. I said, she said, Daddy is going to get saved. She believed in prayer. She believed in faith in God. That day came. Oh, yeah, Mama got on her knees a-praying.

heavens and the earth. God hadn't put the other thieves, one on one side, one on the other. One of them started to curse him. One of them started to just blaspheme him. But that one that mama been praying for. Come on. I said that one that mama been praying for. Yes, sir. If something got to working down below that fifth rib. He looked over to that one that was a cursing and said, man, you don't know what you're doing. You're out of your mind. Said, look, that fella never done a thing had to be hung on that cross. But you and I are the guilty ones. Woo! He saw he was guilty. That was getting him pretty close to the Calvary. Brother, if you can see, get people to see that they are guilty. They are sinners. You ain't going to be wrong. You just see them saved. Woo! He looked over there. He said, Jesus, remember me when thou comest into your kingdom. And Jesus looked back and said, sir, today shalt thou be with me in paradise. Woo! Amen. That little boy was standing there and he heard that Jesus said, today thou wilt be with me in paradise.

0: in paradise.
1: Hallelujah. Thank God. Isn't that wonderful? Isn't that wonderful? Ooh, hallelujah. I believe it was up at Brother Jim Powers' church. I heard somebody tell it. Maybe it was somebody else's church. He and that mother came to the pastor and said, "Pastor, today was on Wednesday. They had their Wednesday night prayer service and said, today I felt such an urge to pray for my boy. He's left home and run off. I don't know where he's at. I haven't heard from him. But said I felt like a praying for him. Felt like God would just want to save him. Said, will you pray with me?" Pastor agreed to pray with her. She prayed and asked God to deal with that boy's heart. Amen. Not knowing where he was at. Not knowing anything. Hadn't received a letter from him since he'd left. Oh, hallelujah. Said that Sunday morning came. That Sunday school class was over. And that pastor was a-getting ready to give that message that morning when the door of that church opened. Hallelujah. And in walked a young man and never sat down at the back but walked right to the front. Amen. And fell in that altar and began to weep and cry. They gave an altar call. People gathered around and prayed and sought God. That boy got up and mama was right there beside of him. Throwed her arms around him when all hope was gone that he'd be saved. The world!

don't know what happened to me, but way out yonder, God began to deal with my heart, telling me to go home. Amen. And he said I couldn't resist it. And then God saved me. I want you to know that the Lord is the same yesterday, today, and forevermore. Hallelujah. I read in the Bible to where that there's a group of people. They got together because this woman was caught in the act of adultery. Amen. They brought her out to Jesus. Woo! It seemed like that a stoning was hers. It seemed like that she'd not have a chance. It seemed like that she's going to have to die. Come on, the world didn't give her no chance, and neither did the Christians give her a chance. Come on, I'm going to tell you there's a lot of people today, all of them haven't died off yet. Come on, brother, let me tell you, the world will give a person more of a chance to hold out with God than what some Christians will. Woo! Somebody comes in and hits the altar and begins to weep and cry, and some Holy Ghost sanctified sith will get up, or George will get up and say, well, I wonder how long they'll hold out this time. Well, if it was on your prayers, they wouldn't make it 1 hour after they left the altar. But on the prayers of those that believe in the power of God, they'll make it. They'll go home and clean up house. Amen. They'll go back to their husband. They'll treat him right. Hallelujah. When prayer is made for them. People won't give others a chance. Oh, criticize them, pointing their finger at them. Yes, sir. I've had people to get saved, and I guess they say West Virginia is a rough place. I've had people to come in the altars and pray and seek God. And before they could ever tell me something, somebody in the church done run up to me and told me all their past life. Ever crooked deal that they'd ever done. I said, I don't need to know that. Amen. I don't want to know what they've done in the past. I just heard them praying. I just heard them say, Jesus, I'm sorry for the sins that I committed. Jesus, I want you to save me and make me a Christian. I want you to know why they were criticizing and gossiping. They come up from the altar speaking in an unknown tongue, magnifying God. Hallelujah. When all hope was gone. Hallelujah. Jesus Christ is still the hope of the world. Hallelujah. What are we going to do with her? Stone her. Woo. Jesus said, all right. If you want a stoner, you brought her out here. You're the one passing the judgment on her.

0: said, wasn't they somebody to point their finger at somebody else?
1: Come on, man.
0: Didn't have a one out of that whole crowd that had the genuine that they could throw a stone at a sinner woman.
1: Come on, man.
0: Woo! Jesus looked up and said, woman, where art thou thine accusers? She said, I ain't got none. Amen. He said, neither do I condemn thee. Go and sin no more. The world, the Christians may not give any hope, but there's hope in Jesus.
1: Amen.
0: Hallelujah.
1: God.
0: Praise God. God. Yeah. Amen, Brother Savage. I believe it was in your church, Dallas, Texas. Mother Darrell, was it? McDaniels prayed in her husband. McDaniels. Amen. And the boys. Glory to God, wouldn't give up. Yeah, the devil will come around and say, there's no use to pray for that boy. No use to pray for him. The Sunday school superintendent's boy at our church rebelled against God. Looked like he wasn't going to get saved. And been saved time and time again, but backslid and away from God. But every Thursday morning we'd gather there to pray at the church. I'd say, God, save that boy. Save him and bring him in. And then one day I said, God, I know you'll save him. I know you're ready to save him, but he just needs to surrender. Now, Lord, help him to surrender. One Saturday night, we was a-singing and the Holy Ghost fell in that place. Amen. And I give an altar call. And old Brother Buck raised his hand. Weighs about 350 pounds and maybe less than 5 feet tall. Raised his hand and got in that altar and began to weep and cry until God saved him. I want to tell you something. Monday morning come, he went and got a haircut. Come on, hallelujah. I'm going to tell you how when you get saved, you'll want to begin to purify yourself even as he is pure. Ooh. Hallelujah. I said, Brooke, testify. He said, I got to the crossroad. And said, the Lord said, you either got to take heaven or hell. This is it. And he said, I've chosen to take heaven. Hallelujah. Woo! I went back through the church the next Sunday night receiving a building fund offering. And he slipped me an envelope, had on a tithe. Woo! Hallelujah. Woo! Some people get saved. I say they get saved for 15 years and keep on robbing God.
1: Come on, man.
0: Come on. They just robbed the Lord. Won't give the Lord what belongs to them. But when people get saved, they stop stealing. When Zacchaeus got saved, he said, everything that I stole from people and took them away from them, I'm going to restore to them fourfold. He stopped the stealing. I read an article to where that in one of our, it could have been Ohio State, to where the big church was, and they had the ushers to receive the offering. And as soon as the ushers received the offering, somebody come through the door with a gun and a mask on his face and said, people, begin to roll your wallets out in the aisle. And nobody moved to call the cop or I'll shoot you. Oh, they said them people began to throw them wallets out in the aisle. And I'm going to tell you, I'd rather give mine up too than to give my life. That's right. I'm not going to hold on to my wallet with a few dollars in it if a man sticking a gun in my face. Amen. I'm going to give him pocketbook and all. And if he gives me half of a chance, I'm going to make him a few

0: And if he likes him, I'm going to make him some more. They throwed their wallets out on the floor. He gathered them up and off he went. And people said, that's terrible. That's terrible. But I want you to know people are set right in church and steal from God Sunday after Sunday. They don't use a gun to do it, but they use selfishness, covetousness, amen, to rob a God out of what belongs to Him. I don't know how I got off on that, but I felt pretty good saying it anyway. Amen. I believe that when people get saved, they'll be honest with God. I've had people to try to throw me off, put $10.02 in an envelope. I knew they made $200 a week. They're trying to make me think they paid their tithes. Yeah, come on, man. Thought if they put that 2 cents in there, they'd say, boy, he's honest. Amen. Well, people have pulled all kind of shenanigans to keep a dollar. Amen. But I found out the best way to get another dollar is to turn one of them loose. That's right. And the greatest way there is to obey God, give to Him. And the Lord said, I'll give back to you. Shake down, press together, and running over. When it looked like all hope was gone, he banned Sandy Carter going all out into the world. But we called her name in prayer. He banned in one Sunday morning. Here just a few weeks ago, the Holy Ghost taken over in the Sunday school. The classes went to their class. I gave an altar call. I said, church, I can't preach this morning. We got to come and pray. They gathered in there and prayed for around 45 minutes, maybe to 50 minutes praying. Amen. When they got through praying, there was two souls, and one of them was Sandy that was weeping and crying at the altar. Another one was an alcoholic woman that stayed drunk all the time. Yes, sir. Had to have alcohol. But since that morning, she ain't drank another one. Amen. Been coming to church praising God when it looked like all hope that they'd be saved. Jesus came and rescued them. How many of you are glad for Him tonight? Stand to your feet and praise Him. I could preach another hour, but I want you to praise God.
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3: And like Brother Randy said, that's the way you get help, is you have to respond. You have to respond to the presence of the Lord and the moving of the Holy Ghost. If you're really going to get help, you have to respond to it. When you take one step, as the old song says, He'll take two. Praise God. And I'm glad for that. Glad to know that the Lord has come by here to meet with us in this service. And as they were singing a while ago, my mind went back to a story that I had read several years ago. There was an old preacher named W.M. Taylor. He was on a train. He was journeying somewhere. And he said he noticed that on the same car that he was on, there was a little girl that just couldn't be still. And she was dancing all around there on the train car and playing and real fidgety. And in his mind, he said, she was so busy, he said, I wondered who she belonged to. He said it was hard for him to discern who her parents was, her mother, her father. And there she was, just happy and jumping around all on the train car. And he said all of a sudden the train came to a screech and blew the whistle and went into a dark tunnel. And he said it was pitch black and you couldn't see anything. And he said when the train merged out or came out of the other side, he said that little girl was resting in the arms of her mother. And he said, I had no trouble figuring out who she belonged to. You know, sometimes we just need to let the devil know who we belong to. When it gets dark, when things happen in our life, we just, you know, trouble comes to everybody, doesn't it? Job said that man that is born of a woman is a few days and full of trouble. And so he talks about two things there. He talks about the brevity of life, lets us know that life is short. And it's so brief, it's just here for a moment and then it's gone. It's like a fleeting shadow. But then it also let us know about the burdens of life. I mean, isn't that something to realize that we know that life is short, it's brief, but what few days we have is going to be full of trouble. And so, you know, Job said about the brevity of life and the burdens of life. You know, I'd like to be able to stop time, wouldn't you? I'd like to be able to stop time. The older I get and I see my children growing up and realizing that they're getting older, and if the Lord tarries, there's going to be a lot of things that'll transpire in days to come. I wish I could stop time. Not altogether in the fact because I feel that I'm getting older. That's not the only reason I want to stop time. Although I wouldn't mind paying 25 cents for coffee, moving on up into the senior category. But you know, that's not the only reason why I want to stop time. One reason why I want to stop time is because I know that it'd keep my children's feet around my table just a little bit longer if I could stop time. But I can't stop time, and neither can you. Life is brief. Life is brief, only a few days. And I can't stop time. But you know what? If I had a choice and God said, I tell you what, I'll give you a chance. I'll give you an opportunity. You want to stop time or you want to stop trouble? I tell you what, I think I'd choose. I'd say, Lord, just let life be brief and let me stop trouble. But you know what? You can't stop trouble either, can you? We just keep on enduring and keep on having all of these troubles and trials that are in this life. And I don't know, maybe somebody came here tonight and your life is full of trouble. I know that if you're not saved, your life is full of trouble. You got the worst kind of trouble there is. That's sin trouble. That's a problem, a great problem that only Jesus can cure. The curse is great, but the cure is greater. And Jesus is the cure tonight. Maybe you came and your life is full of trouble. You know, there's a scripture over in the New Testament where the Bible said that Jesus was on his way to a man named Jairus' house, I believe. He was going to that house, and Jairus had stopped Jesus and said, my daughter is at the point of death. And he got the Lord's attention. And the Lord started going down to the house of Jairus. And all of a sudden, in the midst of his journey there, the Bible gives us a few more verses about a woman that had an issue of blood. And she pressed through the crowd and touched the hem of his garment. We know all about that. But I wondered in my own mind how Jairus must have felt for Jesus to be on the way to his house. And then he stops and takes time out, you know, to heal somebody else. Have you ever felt like that in the midst of your trouble, you finally got the Lord's attention, finally got him coming your way, and then all of a sudden there's an intermission, or there's something that just hinders, or it just seems like, you know, you had assurance that God was going to move in your behalf, and then all of a sudden it stops. And the Lord took time out and he healed this woman that had an issue of blood. The Bible picks up the story and said that Jesus is going on. And you know, a while ago, she was at the point of death, and now there comes a runner. There comes a runner onto the scene, and he tells Jairus, he said, why are you troubling the master? Your daughter is not at the point of death anymore. She's dead. Why troublest thou the master any further? And I just seemed like I could hear the Lord say, well, it's no trouble. You know what I feel like tonight? I feel like that we realize that we're people that is living brief lives. You know, we're living a life that is brief, and we're living a life that is burdensome. We're living a life that we can't stop time and we can't stop trouble. But I want to tell you, Jesus came looking for trouble tonight. I believe the Lord came into this house looking for trouble. Praise God. That's why we felt the Holy Ghost move like we have. It's because the Lord has come here to let us know that our lives are full of trouble, and we could take all of our cares and cast them upon Him because He cares for us. Praise God. You ever have anybody that you went to school with and they were always one of those that went around looking for trouble? Praise God. I mean, there was somebody that you could, you know, I can think of people that I went to school with, Brother Randy. They was always in the midst of trouble. They was always looking for trouble. They was always trying to start trouble. You know, the devil always wants to start trouble, doesn't he? But Jesus came to solve trouble. I don't know what all kind of trouble you got tonight. There may be a sinner in the house tonight and your life is full of trouble. Maybe you're burdened down with sin and you're bound, amen, with iniquity, and you got a lot of problems. But I want you to know Jesus came into this house looking for trouble tonight. And I don't believe that it's any trouble for Him to stop, amen, and take a little time out, amen, here on a Tuesday night and help somebody, amen, that's burdened down with sin. Aren't you glad to know that the Lord has come into this house? We're not here by ourselves, amen. We're not here just trying to help one another, amen. But the Lord has come by, amen, to help each and every one of us, amen. Thank God, the Lord, amen, came into this house and He came looking for trouble. He knows where you are. He knows how you're feeling. Amen. He knows if your heads are hanging down, amen, and your knees are weak, and you're bowed over and broken and busted and disgusted, amen. The Lord knows all about it. He knows where you are. He knows if it's a sin problem, amen, or you're just discouraged, amen. But thank God, the Lord, amen, came looking for trouble. Now, I tell you what I do tonight. I just give it to Him. Hallelujah. Praise God. Amen. Why are you troubling the Master? Amen. That's what the devil wants to say. Why are you going up and getting prayer? Why are you giving in that prayer request? Why do you want Him to anoint you with oil? Why are you causing all this trouble? I can hear the Lord say, it ain't no trouble. That's what I came for. It ain't no trouble. I came to heal, and I came to save, and I came to deliver. I believe I can hear the Lord say tonight, amen, why don't you just give me your trouble? It ain't no trouble to me. Why don't you just give me your problem? Amen, it's been keeping you awake. Oh, come on now. Amen, but it ain't bothering the Lord. Amen, like it's bothering you. You know what? I looked out a while ago, and I thought, you know what? There's probably somebody that would just love to have another opportunity, amen, to cast all of their care upon the Lord. Hallelujah. Praise God. Oh, hallelujah. Amen. Why are you troubling the Master? It ain't no trouble. That's what Jesus came for tonight. He came looking for trouble. I remember reading over in the book of Job where the Bible said, amen, that the sons of God, amen, came before the Lord, and Satan came also. You ever went to church and felt like Satan came also? Did you ever go to prayer and felt like the devil came also? Wouldn't it be nice if we could walk in the back door, hang all of our troubles up on the coat rack, come on in and shout and have church and worship God, amen, shout and shine and sing and testify, amen, and get in the service, amen, and then leave all of our troubles out? But it's not that easy, is it? Amen, we have to bring all of our troubles, amen, with us. Amen, sometimes they cling to us, and we can't get free from them. But I'm telling you, He who the Son sets free is free indeed. And I tell you, the best revival that I ever had in my life was when I gave the Lord all my trouble, amen, and I cast all of my care upon Him. Amen, I don't want to disappoint the Lord. That's what He came for. He came to heal. He came to save and deliver. I know the Lord's moved, and we've had an altar service, but somebody's here tonight, amen, and you ain't give the Lord your problem. Amen, you carry it in, and you're going to carry it out. You lost sleep last night. You're going to toss and turn again tonight. Why don't you give the Lord all of your care? Why don't you give the Lord all of your problems and your trouble? Why don't you let the devil know who you belong to? And in a Praise God. Now Job knew about trouble. If anybody had trouble, Job knew about trouble. But you know what? You know about trouble. There's some people in here tonight. You know about trouble. You've got trouble. You've got some problems right now. But what I like to, when you get down to the end of Job's story, praise God. Amen. The Bible tells us that the Lord answered Job. You know God's got something to say about your problem. Do you know that the Lord's got something to say about your trouble? Hallelujah. Did you know He's interested in your trouble tonight? Did you know that God came to this service looking for trouble? Wouldn't it be a shame for us to leave here without the Lord helping us? I scanned back over the congregation a while ago, and there were some. You were glad that others were getting help. You were glad for the Holy Ghost moving. You were glad that there were those that were praying. But I really felt like there were some. Hey man, you got problems, and you didn't make a move. You got trouble, and you didn't give it to God. I don't know why we leave. Hey man, burdened down just like we came. Come on now. How many knows we can leave different? Amen. Than how we came. Y'all gonna help me here just a little bit? I ain't gonna preach tonight. Amen. I'm just telling you that the Lord came looking for trouble. I believe I'll just give it to Him. I believe I'll give up and let the Lord take over. Praise God. There's been times that I've been insensitive. I didn't know people was having trouble. I've been away before Brother Randy and people died and I didn't know they died. We had death in the church. I didn't know it. People connected to our church family and I didn't realize it. I mean, there's been people that had surgeries and I didn't know about it. Come on now. There's been people that went to funerals. I didn't know about it. But did you know the Lord's never missed a funeral? He's never missed a diagnosis. Oh, hallelujah. Woo! Glory to God. Amen. He's never missed a surgery. I want to read you something here real quick. And I'm going to give us a chance to pray again. Hallelujah. Oh, hallelujah. The Lord came looking for trouble. That's why He came. The Lord came looking for trouble. Oh, hallelujah. And I'm telling you, do you know how when you get in trouble, you ever notice how somebody's always got something to say? Praise God. Amen. I'm trying to find these scriptures here tonight. I had them marked one time before. Amen. We know all about Job and we know how the Lord turned the captivity of Job. But you know, do you remember those three comforters that came? Supposed to be comforters. Amen. And they all had something to say. Amen. Eliphaz said, and Bildad said, and Elihu said, and Eliphaz said, you read those chapters, and Bildad said, and Bildad said, and Elihu said. I mean, everybody had something to say about it. But when you finally get over to the very end of the book, amen, and the Lord answered Job. Praise God. I'm telling you, God's got something to say about it tonight. Amen. I believe, amen, that it's just like it was in Simon's house. When the Lord looked and said, Simon, I have somewhat to say unto thee. I'm telling you, my friend, amen, you may be looking at a blank preacher. I ain't got the words of comfort. I don't know how to encourage you. I don't know what to say, but the Lord has got somewhat to say unto thee. And if you'll learn to give Him your trouble, if you'll give Him your problem, that's what He came for. That's why the Lord came. He came to seek and to save. Amen. That which was lost. And anybody shout amen. Amen. Everywhere he went about doing good. The Lord came looking for trouble. And the Lord also accepted Job. And the Lord turned the captivity of Job. And the Lord gave Job. I see three little points right there. Job was accepted. Job was altered. And Job was added to. Praise God. Anybody ever read that old classic novel about Sinbad the Sailor? Well, there's a character in there called the Old Man of the Sea. You remember reading about the Old Man of the Sea? He had leathery legs, and he asked Sinbad for a lift. He'd give him a ride down the river somewhere to a certain destination. And Sinbad the sailor took the old man of the sea and put him on his back and took him down a ways down the river. Are y'all here tonight? Oh God. Amen. Here was Sinbad the sailor carrying the old man of the sea on his back. And Brother Randy, when they finally got to the destination where they were supposed to, he told him, "All right, old man of the sea, get off my back." And he said he had wrapped those leathery legs around me and he wouldn't let go. Come on now. Amen. And all of a sudden the story said, amen, that Sinbad the sailor hurled that monster, amen, from his back. And you know what? That's what you got to do sometimes. Amen. When you come to church and you feel like troubles are hanging on and your problems are hanging on. Come on now. Amen. You got to get it in your mind. I'm leaving. Amen. I'm different than how I came. Amen. I tell you what, it'd do us good if we learn to hurl, amen, our problems, amen, give them unto the Lord. That's why I came looking for trouble. That's why I came to heal. That's why I came to save. We've already had an altar, amen, but I'm begging, I'm a pleading, I'm a preaching, amen, don't leave with your trouble, amen, don't leave with your problem. Cast all of your care, amen, hurl it from your back. Hallelujah. Can anybody shout amen? Amen. You gotta learn, amen, to give it to God. There are some burdens that you're never going to get shed of. They are God-given. They are God-appointed. You're going to take them to the grave. Burdens for the lost. Burdens for the backslider. Amen. The Apostle Paul had a thorn in his flesh. Amen. There are some burdens that are God-given. They are God-appointed. They are necessary. But can I tell you, church, there are also unnecessary burdens that we bear that God never intended for us to bear. Come on now. Oh, hallelujah. Which of you can add one cubit to your stature? Are y'all here? Can you do anything about it? Can you add one cubit to your stature? Can you? Can you? Praise God. It's not in our power. It's not in our power. Oh God. Amen. Oh, hallelujah. There's some things we can't do. Some things we can't handle. I think we need to take the philosophy of that old black woman that said, she said, "Everything I have, I gave to the Lord. And if anything happens to it, he did it to his own stuff. So I ain't gonna worry with it." Praise God. Amen. You can't do anything about it anyway. You're trying to add to your stature. You can't handle it. But I tell you what you can do tonight. Amen. You can give it to one that came looking for it. Amen. You can give it to the Lord. I wish somebody shout amen tonight. Amen. The Lord came looking, amen, for trouble. Amen. The devil came to start it. But Jesus came to solve it. Amen. But before you can ever get help and ever have a revival, before you can ever get saved, before you can ever have victory, amen, and shout, you're going to have to give out. Amen. Give out. Amen. Cast it unto the Lord. You really don't want that, do you? Surely you don't want that. Surely you'd like to lay down in peace tonight. Surely you'd like to have a night's rest. Surely you'd like to have ease in your mind. He whose mind is stayed on thee, thou wilt keep him in perfect peace whose mind is stayed on thee. When I was a young Christian, I thought that meant that I had to go around with my mind on him all the time. Just, you know, there's nothing wrong with that. I thought that word stayed on just meant like, you know, Jesus had to stay on your mind. But that's not what it means. It means your mind stays on him. And that word stayed means prop up. Woo, hallelujah. Amen. Your mind is stayed on him. That word means you just prop up on Jesus. Oh, y'all ain't here tonight. Oh, hallelujah. Praise God. I wonder if somebody would say, you know what? I'm just going to hurl this monster from my back tonight. I wonder if it'd be anybody have enough courage to just get up right now and say, I tell you what, I'm just going to hurl this monster from my back, because I know that it ain't no trouble for Jesus. It's a lot of trouble for me, but it ain't no trouble for him. Oh, hallelujah. I about feel the Holy Ghost here tonight. Amen. Time to tell somebody that Jesus came looking for trouble. Eliphaz said, Bildad said, everybody else said, why don't you come and hear what God's got to say about it? Amen. The Lord's got a word. Amen. For you in the midst of your valley and your trial and in your trouble. Jesus just came looking for it tonight. Amen. He came looking for it, saying, just give it to me. Just give it to me. Just give it all to me. That's what he came looking for tonight. Amen. Oh, hallelujah. He didn't come for the whole. He came for the sick. Praise God. Amen. I wonder if there's anybody in this house. Amen. You realize right now your trouble's great. Your problems are big. Come on now. You're looking up the mountain. Oh, hallelujah. But there's a God. Amen. In this house. I know this is different. I know I probably even shouldn't even said nothing. We should have got out early, went home, propped up, and got a cup of coffee or a hot chocolate. Amen. And called it a night. Amen. But why go home and try to sip on coffee? Amen. And think about your trouble when you know that Jesus came. Amen. To deliver us. Hallelujah. What about it, sinner friend? Amen. Why don't you, Lord, let the Lord have all of your problems? Quit trying to drink it out. Amen. And dope it out and smoke it out. Amen. And run it out and party it out. Amen. Just bring it to the Lord. That's what he came looking for. Can anybody shout amen? It ain't no trouble. It's a lot of trouble to you. It's a lot of trouble to me. But it ain't no trouble to God. Oh, glory to God. Hallelujah. Come on, Sister Teresa, would you? Praise God. He came looking for trouble. Amen. He came looking for trouble. Or some of you young folks been sitting back. Young married couples, you've been sitting back. You need the Lord just like everybody else needs the Lord. There's others that's been sitting back. Oh, come on now. I told you last night I didn't come to whoop you. I guarantee you I couldn't be any harder than he is sometimes. Come on now. Come on here. But we know we got problems. Why? Why don't we hurl it from our back? Why do we let it attach to us? Come on now. Amen. Well, Brother Kevin, I gotta be concerned. That's right. You gotta be concerned. I gotta have a burden. There's some burdens we gotta have. Amen. But sometimes, amen, those appointed burdens, amen, we'll never get rid of, but those unnecessary burdens. That's what I'm talking about. The things that are troubling us that God said wouldn't trouble us if we'd give them to him. Praise God. Let's stand. Would you stand? God bless you tonight. You believe he came looking for trouble? I do. There was a man that lived among the tombs. He had trouble. He was a wild man possessed. Uncontrollable. Could not be tamed. He was tormented. This man had trouble. Until Jesus came. That weary woman that was plagued with that issue of blood. She had trouble. Oh God. It's one thing to have no cure. It's another thing to have no coins. She spent all she had. She had trouble until Jesus came. Whoa, hallelujah. Won't you just give it to him tonight? We've already had an altar service, and I thank God for it. We've already had prayer, and I thank God for it. But there may be somebody that thought in the back of their mind, you know what? If I had another opportunity, I believe I'd just hurl this from my back tonight. I wonder if there's somebody tonight. Is there somebody? Come on now. Is there anybody? You ever been in that place where they went shouting right by you and you couldn't feel anything because you had so much trouble? You ever been in that place when they went running right by you? You could feel that monster wrap his leathery legs around you and wouldn't turn loose? Why don't you give it to the Lord tonight? Cast your cares upon Him. I don't know what your trouble is, but I know Jesus came looking for trouble, saying, just give it to me. Just give it to me. Praise God. Is there somebody that'd step out right now? I'm not going to linger much longer. Just wondered if you want to help. Just wonder if you want to give Him your trouble tonight. It may be that there's a lack of faith, you know, and you feel like, well, I prayed about that a lot of times. I'm still carrying it. Why don't you try one more time? Why don't you pray one more prayer? Why don't you try God one more time? Give it to Him. Turn loose of it. Let go of it. Hurl it from your back. Jesus came looking for trouble. I love reading about Jesus going out where the lepers are. Those five porches of Solomon. And there was that whole multitude of lame and halt and blind and lepers. And they were shut out of the sanctuary. And the prince just walked out on the porch and got among them and just started healing them and touching them. That's what he came for. The Pharisees were, you know, pushing away trouble. Amen. There was a barrier. They didn't want to hear nobody's trouble. And I'll just tell you, there'd be a few times I just didn't really want to hear everybody else's trouble. But you'll never find that with the Lord. He's always got time for us. And tonight's one of them nights. And we're going to go home in just a minute. But is there anybody that step out? Anybody? I wonder if there's a sinner in here tonight. I wonder if there's a backslider just come drifting down the road and pulled in here tonight. I wonder if there's somebody that used to know God in a greater way. And you're getting cold because of trouble. Well, Jesus came looking for trouble tonight. Hallelujah. Let's bow our heads for a minute. Father, we thank You. Thank You for this great service You've given us, Lord. Forgive me of words I should have said and didn't. Points that I've left unattended. I don't know, Lord, what else to do but to give folks an opportunity to cast their cares on You. Lord, it may be that You dealt very gently and very softly and tenderly with the heart here tonight. And somebody is about ready to step out. I pray that You'd help them, Lord, to come to this altar and give all of their problems and their trouble to You. Might be a teenager, might be a young husband, might be a young wife and mother. It seems like trouble is just piling up. Help them in Jesus' name. Might be a sinner here or a backslider. Every head bowed, every eye closed while my wife sings here just a minute. I wonder if anybody just step out right now. Nobody's looking.
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0: Then when Mary was come where Jesus was and saw Him, she fell down at His feet, saying unto Him, Lord, if Thou hadst been here, my brother had not died. When Jesus therefore saw her weeping, and the Jews also weeping, which came with her, He groaned in the spirit and was troubled, and said, Where had ye laid Him? And they said unto Him, Lord, come and see Jesus. And the Bible says, Jesus wept. Then said the Jews, Behold how He loved Him. And some of them said, Could not this man which opened the eyes of the blind have caused that even this man should not have died? Jesus therefore, again groaning in Himself, cometh to the grave. It was a cave, and a stone lay upon it. Jesus said, take ye away the stone. Martha and the sister of him that was dead said unto him, Lord, by this time he stinketh, for he hath been dead 4 days. Jesus said unto her, said I not unto thee that if thou wouldest believe, thou shouldest see the glory of God? Then they took away the stone from the place where the dead was laid. And Jesus lifted up his eyes and said, Father, I thank thee that thou hast heard me, and I knew that thou hearest me always. But because of the people which stand by, I said it, that they may believe that thou hast sent me. And when he hath thus had spoken, he cried with a loud voice, Lazarus, come forth. And he that was dead came forth, bound hand and foot with grave clothes, and his face was bound about with a napkin. Jesus said unto him, unto them, loose him and let him go. Amen. Dear Heavenly Father, we love you tonight. God, we're thankful for your grace and mercy, Lord, all that you've done for us. I pray tonight, God, not for our glory, not for our edification tonight, but God, for your glory, amen. For you, Lord, I pray that you bless these hearts. I pray that you give them strength. God, touch every heart. If there's one here tonight that's lost, would you save them? Would you sanctify? Would you fill with your Holy Ghost? In Jesus' holy name we pray. Amen and amen. Thank God. Hallelujah. You couldn't believe I was a sound man back home. I can't even get this thing on here. All right. Amen.
4: Thank God. Most of us are familiar tonight with this account here in the Bible. I believe it's an actual Bible account. Amen. How about you? Amen. I believe it's history. And a lot of people, they talk about Bible stories, but I believe this is very much history. Amen. This actual happened here. Amen is what I'm trying to say. We're mostly familiar with this. We've heard it over and over in Sunday school. Many preachers have preached from this. And if you'd bear with me tonight, I'd like to preach just a simple message on loose them and let them go. Amen. On loose them and let them go. We all know the story here, how Mary and Martha, their brother was dying. He was sick, and they sent for Jesus to come and to heal him, or to come and to see him, because he was in this situation. He made the request known. And many of you tonight, you had many people probably praying for you before you ever got saved, before you ever come to the house of God. Somebody had already stood up and already said, you know, pray for so-and-so, or pray for so-and-so. Amen. They need help from God. Well, you see, Mary and Martha, hey, when they sent for Jesus and said, your friend Lazarus is dying. Amen. He's dying. He's at the point of death. He's sick unto death. Amen. Oh, but we know that Jesus, amen, lingered a little bit in a few places there. Amen. He didn't just come all of a sudden. And so many times you and I, we think that because God doesn't come to our rescue right then, amen, then he's not going to move. Amen. I preached this morning on there is still hope. Amen. There is still hope tonight. Amen. For everybody. Amen. If anybody needs anything, amen, there is hope. Oh, yes, there is. But many people probably made requests for you and I. Amen. Probably many times. Amen. Probably to the point that some folk had already got tired. Amen. Of hearing your name. Amen. I hope we ain't got that far. Amen. But I tell you what, we need to make requests. Hey, we need to tell, amen, our church, amen, that we got people in our family that's dying and going to hell. And we need to get concerned about that. Hey, we need to get concerned. Oh, we know that once Jesus got there, amen, that Lazarus was dead. Amen. He was dead. He was dead already 4 days, the Bible said. Amen. I just want to testify to you just a few minutes tonight. Amen. I remember how it was when I was dead. Do you? I remember how it was when I was lost and when I was undone. Amen. I had no joy. Had no peace. Amen. I knew if I died, I already told you I'd went to hell. Amen. I knew that. Amen. I've been taught that if you die lost, you're going to go to hell. Amen. I didn't have no joy. Didn't have no peace. I was full of guilt. Amen. I was full of shame. I was full of sin. Amen. I had all kinds of condemnation upon me. Amen. I was just bound. Amen. I was bound and fast in chains. Amen. I was plumb miserable. Amen. I've heard my pastor testify time and time again. Amen. He said time and time before he got saved, he didn't even realize, he didn't even understand why he was even alive. Amen. He didn't even know why he was even put here. He didn't even know why he was ever born. I mean, he had no purpose in life. Amen. I've heard him say that many times. Amen. Before he come to the altar of prayer. Amen. That's where I was. I can say that's where I was. Amen. I didn't know why I was alive. Amen. I didn't know why I was having to. Amen. Why I was in such trouble. Amen. Why I was in such care. Amen. I'm going to testify just a second to you here. I never smoked one cigarette. Amen. Never drunk one little bit of alcohol. Amen. Never did any kind of drugs. Amen. I'm not bragging on myself. I'm bragging on Jesus. Amen. If you have, amen. If you've been forgiven, amen. Then it's gone. Amen. Never to be remembered no more. Amen. Thank God for that. Oh, yes, but I was still miserable even though I hadn't done those things. Amen. That people had already done. Amen. That I already knew that they had done. Amen. You see, I went to public school all my life. Amen. I remember, amen, just in middle school. Amen. Late in elementary school. Amen. All the sin that was filtering in. Amen. I'm glad I didn't get mixed up in none of that. Amen. I'm glad I didn't get a hold of me. Amen. Try to destroy me that way. Amen. I already had enough condemnation. Amen. I had already done that. The Bible tells us. Amen. That the Son did not continue. Jesus did not come, amen, to condemn the world, but the world was already condemned. Amen, it's already condemned. Oh, yes, there's people already on their way to hell, amen, if they never, amen, drink a fifth of whiskey, amen, if they never, amen, smoke one cigarette, amen, there's people on their way to hell. Amen, I remember that. Amen, I was working for a payday of eternal punishment. Oh, yes, I was working. Oh, a lot of people don't think about that. Oh, but if you get out in this world, oh, the devil puts you to work. Amen. He puts you to work. He puts you, amen, gets you in all kinds of activities. Amen. It tries to get you the place. Oh, I've said this many times. There's people, amen, that have been dealt with as a young child. Oh, God's dealt with their heart. Amen. I remember that woo and touch. Amen. As I remember going to the Holiness Church as a young boy. Amen. And seeing those getting the unction of the Holy Ghost. Amen. And crawl up down the aisles. Amen. And shout under the anointing. Amen. I remember that when there were still some good folk. Amen. Still some good holiness people. Amen. There in the church of God. I remember that. Oh, yes, I do. And God dealt with me. Amen. Many of you tonight, probably God dealt with you as a small child, but you see the enemy's come to steal. Amen. He's come to steal that away. Amen. If he can steal that as a child, amen, as a youth, amen, if he can steal that, oh, he can kill us. Amen. And many of us ended up dead. Amen. His ultimate goal was to destroy us in the end. Oh, that's what his goal is every time. Amen. To steal, to kill, and destroy. Amen. I remember I was like that. Oh, yes, I was. Oh, yes, I was. Amen. I probably told a few lies. Amen. Before in my life. Amen. I probably, amen, done a lot of things, amen, like that. Amen. I was miserable. Amen. I didn't want to do no sin no more. Amen. I didn't want to live. Just like I said, every time the preacher would give the altar call, my hand would go up. Amen. I wanted to get saved. Amen. I knew I'd go to hell. Amen. I wanted Jesus, amen, to take my sin away. Amen. I remember being there. Amen. Do you remember that?
0: there. Amen. If I give this microphone tonight to you, amen, probably you could tell us of all kinds of things, amen, that you got mixed up in and the devil had you do it. Amen. Maybe some of you didn't even know anything about God. Amen. But the devil, amen, had you bound. Amen. Had you in chains. Amen. I'm going to pause for just a minute. Amen. Say this if you're lost tonight. Amen. I say Jesus can deliver you. Amen. He can. Amen. But all we've been there. And we've been right there in the midst of chains. Amen. Right there in the midst of bondage. Amen. Right there. Amen. Working for that payday of eternal heartache. Amen. Working for the payday of death. Amen. The Bible tells the wages of sin is death. Amen. I was there. I know what it's like to be there. Amen. Yes, I do. Amen. You can remember that pain that you felt. You can remember the heartache. You can remember the despair. You can remember the trouble, amen, that you was having. And you'd probably agree with everything I've already said tonight. Amen. You were miserable. Amen. You just didn't know what to do. Amen. You didn't even know why you were alive. Amen. The devil's even told probably one of or two of you tonight, amen, that just go ahead and kill yourself. Amen. Go ahead and get rid of yourself. Amen. There ain't no use in you living anyway. Amen. Yeah, the devil's told a lot of us that. Amen. There ain't no use in living. Amen. Nobody in this world cares about you. Amen. Not even God. Oh, that's what the devil will tell you. Maybe you can agree with me tonight. Amen. We were buried in heartache. Amen. I'm preaching tonight. Amen. Just let them. Or loose them and let them go. Amen. Loose them and let them go. And you see, we were buried. Amen. As they buried Lazarus. Amen. I'm trying to relate this to this story here, this account. Amen. Lazarus was dead, been dead for 4 days. Amen. Many of us were dead for years. Hey, many of us were dead for years. Amen. The grave was already shut up. Amen. You see that old guilt. Amen. It buried us. Amen. All the heartache, it buried us. All the shame, it buried us. Amen. Maybe drugs and alcohol and immoral activity, fornication. Amen. It buried us in music. Amen. It brought, amen, us to that tomb. Oh, yes, it did. Amen. And finally, they rolled the stone of hopelessness over the door. Amen. They rolled the stone of hopelessness over the door. Amen. There's no hope for him. Oh, yes. Amen. I just can't say they're Christians. Amen. If I did, I'd be lying. Oh, I'm feeling the Holy Ghost right about now. Amen. And hopelessness. Amen. It's been rolled over the door. Amen. No way out. Amen. Darker than a dungeon. Amen. Darker. Amen. Than a dungeon. Couldn't even cry out for yourself. Amen. Couldn't do nothing for yourself. Hallelujah. Couldn't do anything. Amen. And some people have said, I've heard it. Amen. There's no hope for them. There's no use in trying to talk to them. No use in trying to talk to them. Oh, my sister, she's lost tonight. I thought there's really no hope for my sister just in just thinking that. I didn't ever give up on her like some folk have. But I remember my mama made a comment when I began to bring light home. She said, I don't want her turning out like you. See, I began to bring holiness home and light home. And my mama made that comment, and she's eating words right now. Amen. She's eating them, and I ain't said nothing to her. I don't believe we ought to just throw stuff like that in people's face. Amen. But, you know, everybody seemed to probably give up hope on her. But me and my wife asked her, said, you need to come to youth camp. Amen. You need to come to youth camp. We knew she was living in sin, knew she was doing things she shouldn't have done. Amen. But we asked that you come on to youth camp. First night of youth camp, God fell in that place. They were singing that song. Amen. There is a river. Amen. There is a river.
4: Amen. Here she come to the altar. Amen. The first night, amen, got saved. Amen. The next night, amen, she come, and my wife was getting a good blessing. We're praying for her, and it seemed like that, I'm saying my wife, but we wasn't married at the time. That's right. They weren't married at the time. Amen. But just correct that real quick. One guy asked me one time, he said, how long have you been married? Amen. Because I had talked about my wife, but we weren't married at that time. Amen. And she had come to you. Samantha was getting a blessing. Amen. And my sister, she just got to crying, got to weeping. And, you know, God just got all over. And we thought, man, she's made a start. Amen. She's made a start. Oh, yeah, did. I didn't give up hope on her. Oh, but then later on in time went on. Amen. It seemed like she was wandering away. Amen. She even testified and said, amen, if I go back into that, I know I'll be lost. Amen. She's always said that. Amen. She said, you and Samantha's right. Amen. You and her's right. Amen. If you go back out on God, you're going to go to hell. Amen. She said that. She agreed to that. Amen. But oh, a little bit later on, God was trying to help her. Amen. God was trying to keep her from a lot of pain. Amen. She backslid. Amen. She went back out on God, and she went head over heels. Amen. In sin. Amen. She went head over heels. And since she ended up pregnant out of wedlock, amen, ended up, amen, miserable. Amen. Ended up depressed. She still lays in the bed. Can't hold out on a good job. Amen. Lays in the bed depressed. Amen. And hopelessness has been rolled over her door. Amen. Oh, but I don't give up hope on her. Amen. I don't give up hope on anybody. Amen. I tell you, that's not but one sin. Amen. Or two sins that can ever not be forgiven. Amen. That's blaspheming the Holy Ghost and suicide. Amen. Because you sure can't get forgiveness for murder.

There is hope. Amen. One preacher preached one time, why there's hope, there's still life. And we've heard a lot of people say, why there's still life, there's hope. Amen. But while there's still hope, amen, there's still life. Amen. They can still life come. Oh, from that situation that seems so hopeless. Amen. I'll get back to this now. Amen. That's where you and I were. Amen. We were caught up in the same mess, in the same trap, in the same sins. Amen. That stone of hopelessness was rolled over our door. We've been, as I already said, longer than 4 days. We've been there for some time in a prison, bound in grave clothes, bound in fetters, bound in grave clothes. Oh, God, help us tonight. Amen. I remember that. Amen. I never want to forget that. Amen. That stone of hopelessness was rolled over our door. If you know anything about the Bible, amen, in the eastern part of the world, when somebody dies, amen, they call in wailers. Amen. Those that are around, they begin to wail. Amen. They even hire them in. Amen. They even hire them in. They even hire them to come. Amen. And scream and wail. Amen. And for you and I tonight, the wailers had already been called in. Amen. No hope for you. Amen. You're dead. And you're not getting out ever. Amen. You're not, don't never get delivered. Amen. You're going to be in that dungeon forever. Amen. And ever and one day be cast into the lake of fire. It felt like there were no hope at all, and I remember that like it was yesterday, and I never want to forget it. Oh, but it's Jesus. Oh, it's Jesus stood there that day. Amen. It's Jesus stood there that day. Oh yeah, first thing, we need to roll the stone away. Amen. Need to roll the stone away. Hallelujah. Amen. Aren't you glad that somebody stood up for you and said, roll that stone away? Amen. Not only, amen, did it give you a way of escape, but it gave you a way that light could come in. Amen. We know the light we're talking about tonight is Jesus Christ. Amen. He's the light. Amen. That said, roll that stone away. Amen. Get rid of every hindrance that could ever hinder me. Amen. Yeah. Amen. You get out of here, devil. Amen. You've got no hold on them no more. Amen. They're mine. Hallelujah. Yes. Amen. That stone of hopelessness rolled off of the door. Amen. Oh, we could see that Jesus, amen, was our only hope. Amen. We called unto Him. Amen. Oh, hallelujah. Oh, yes. Amen. We called

we ought to be in Sunday school. We ought to have our children in Sunday school. Amen. I just in that little Sunday school room that morning. Amen. I heard my name. Amen. He said, Scott, amen, it's time now. Amen. You've been dead too long. Amen. Come out of the grave, thank God. Oh, rise and come forth. Oh, we can remember that like it was yesterday. Amen. We never forget that. Amen. That God brought us out. Amen. With a high hand. Amen. God touched us in such a way. Amen. That all we can tell it to others. And it can have great effect on them. It can touch them in a great way. Amen. I remember that. Oh, we can shout it. Amen. And say, oh, happy day. Amen. Thank God Jesus found me. And we were finally delivered and no more. Amen. Did the grave hold us fast? Amen. We were yet alive. We were yet alive. Amen. We were, yeah, we it was a brand new day. Oh, yes. I remember going to school after that. Amen. I had a little old cassette, you don't laugh at me. I had a little old cassette player. Amen. And I'm going to tell you, I don't believe, if you go to these concerts and singing groups and all that stuff, amen, you, however you feel like God convicts you, you do. Amen, but I stay away from them. Amen, Sister Peg, she don't do nothing for me, if you know what I mean. Amen, no more. Amen, no more. Oh, but you see, as I was there, and God had helped me to that place. I didn't know any better. I put a little tape in the McCamey's in. That's the only gospel music I had. Hey, when I listened to that, I'd take that thing. Hey, when I listened to that, I knew it was a brighter day. Hey, even it was a brighter day. God had opened up the light of heaven to me. Hey, when no more was I bound, no more was I going to hell. Hey, but I was on my way to heaven. I was on my way to the glory land. Hey, we couldn't wait till I got there. Oh, yeah. I remember that. But what I want us to remember tonight and how I want to help us, if the Lord will, amen, is Lazarus did not come out a leaping and a shouting and a running and a dancing. He didn't come out, amen, leaping and running and shouting and dancing. But the Bible said, and he that was dead came forth, bound hand and foot with grave clothes. You say, preacher, you're saved. Yeah, I'm saved. Amen, I'm delivered now. No more am I going to hell. Amen, no more am I on the broad way, but I'm now on the straight way. Now I'm on the narrow way. Now I'm seeking out the old path. But as I look across our churches and as I preached in several of them already, hey, when I can see that many folk are saved and many people are saved, hey, we can rejoice and shout all night long about that. Amen. And I like to run. I like to dance. I like to shout. Don't you think I'm not for that? Amen. Because I like to do it. Amen. If God does it tonight, amen, I'll do it anyway. Amen. Yes. Oh, but you see, as we go to and fro, amen, across this country and see people, amen, in our holiness churches, I'm not preaching to the worldly church. Neither am I preaching to the lost tonight. Hey, but you get in here and help me just a little while tonight. Oh, but I'm preaching. Amen. I'll loose some and let them go. There's a lot of folk, amen, that are still bound. They're not bound with things that will send them to hell all per se. They're not bound with their television no more. They're not bound with their booze. They're not bound with their cigarettes. Amen. They're not bound with their dirty magazines. Amen. They're not bound, amen, by the devices that are common and surely would send us to hell. Amen. They're not bound by those no more. Amen. But they're bound merely by the grave clothes. If you could see Lazarus come forth that day, he wasn't a running, he wasn't a shouting. Amen. But he was bound. Amen. Had a napkin over his head. Amen. He'd probably come out there hopping. Amen. Couldn't do anything.

anything. Amen. Couldn't do nothing. Amen. Yet it was very much alive. Amen. His body had probably already been stinking. It had already been decaying. Amen. Oh, but yet, amen, he was moving. Yet he was moving. Hey, and many of us came out moving. Hey, maybe us come out moving. Hey, maybe just a little bit at a time. Hey, just a little bit at a time. Oh, but you see, amen, we have had a great experience with God. Hey, many of us have. Hey, amen, but some of us allow the grave clothes to hinder us. We allow the grave clothes to hold us fast. Oh God. You see, they were marks. There were some scars that we obtained in sin. There were some different things that we, because of the foolishness of us, amen, we did some things that probably we should have never done. Amen. And I want you to tell me anything tonight. I want to know what you've done. I don't care to know. Hey, I don't care to know your scars. It's better to not even talk about it. Amen. But oh, I can tell you something. If you never ever think about it, if you never even talk about it, amen, ever again, amen, that does not, oh, keep the enemy, amen, from talking. Amen, that does not, amen, I'm preaching about the grave clothes tonight. Amen, those things, amen, those scars, those pains, we felt in sin, amen, it quiet. Amen. They can hold us fast. And yeah, we're saved. Yeah, we're redeemed. Yeah, we're happy. Amen. But there's still some things, amen, that hold us fast. Amen. The Bible tells us in Revelation chapter 12 and verse number 10. Amen. He calls him the devil, the accuser of the brethren. And the Bible said, which accused him before God day and night. Oh, he comes. He comes a knocking. Amen. He went to the throne of God for Job. Amen. He goes daily on your behalf. He goes nightly on your behalf. Amen. He said, amen, he tells God, do you remember what they've done? Amen. God says, no. Glory to God. Amen. Do you remember what they done? You shouldn't be blessing them that way. Amen. And you know what? Amen. God said, I remember nothing you say. Amen. I don't remember nothing you say. Amen. He sees he ain't winning with God. Amen. Then it comes to you. See, he tries to fix you on that end. Oh, but then he comes to your end. Oh, you see, God, he can't fail. Woo! Amen. God can't fail. Amen. God won't fail. Oh, and he's never, ever, ever, ever, ever going to ever, amen, let us go to hell. Amen. If we've been saved. Amen. But you see what? Amen. If anybody ever goes to hell, amen, they go to hell because of their choice. And you see, the devil will come to us. The devil will come to you. Amen. Because you can fix your part. Amen. Because you can help your part. Amen. He comes to you. And he says, do you remember? Do you remember? Do you remember that Friday evening that you left your house in a rage? Do you remember that when you went to the bar and you stayed out all week? Do you remember when you didn't bring no money home for your children? Do you remember when you sold those shoes and those clothes just to get another high? Do you remember? Amen, do you remember that you spent money, hard-earned money? Amen, on booze? Amen, on alcohol and drugs? Amen, do you remember? Amen, do you remember that one that you, that night, amen, you got in a brawl? Amen, it beat them to the point of death? Amen, do you not remember that? Oh, grave clothes. Grave clothes. Grave clothes. I'm preaching on grave clothes. Amen. These are the grave clothes that hold us bound. I appreciate that, brother.
Amen. These are the grave clothes that hold us down. Those scars. Amen. Those accusations. God doesn't remember them. God, they're as far as the east is from the west. There's hardly a day that goes by. Hardly a day that goes by that the devil doesn't come to me and doesn't even say, well, heaven, you ain't got no Holy Ghost. You're not sanctified. He comes and he says, you ain't even saved. You see, amen, we cannot help having a bird flying over our head. We can't help him build a nest there. Amen, we can help him or we can destroy him. Amen. Oh, but you see, he'll come and he'll say, you remember this and you remember that. Hey, when he brings that past guilt up, he brings the past shame up. Hey, when he tries to get you to remember those things, hey, when that one time was sending you to hell, hey, but yet tonight, hey, when they're just holding you bound. He'll tell us God don't even care about you. I ain't been in this way very long. But I can tell you, he's lied to me a time or two, too. Amen. He's already told me you might as well. And we were in Vanceboro already, and we've had some great revivals. We were Brother Jim Morris, you may know him. Amen. We were with him in Norfolk, Virginia in early of the year, and God helped us in that revival. God touched us and blessed us. And amen, we thought, man, you know, this is great. If this happens all the time. Amen. We come to Vanceboro, and God just poured out his blessings. One sister got healed, come back the next night. Amen. Says she hadn't had no pain in that place. Amen. I thought, man, this is going high. Hey, when these people, they were having a little bit of church trouble. Hey, when they were having some things going on. Hey, when they were gun shy. Hey, when they got in and helped me. And hey, when got in, amen, and preached. Hey, when got in and testified, got in and prayed in the altar. Hey, when I thought, man, we having some move of God. Hey, when Brother Lucas had called me a few weeks back and he said, can you come right now? We just had an explosion. Hey, we just need you to come start revival if you can. Hey, when I said, no, I ain't going to be able to. I got to work this notice out at my job before I get loose from it. Hey, amen. And as I went to, we went over to Brother Luce, I talked to him, man, we're going to get over there. Hey, when it's going to blow up. Hey, we're going to go 4 months in revival. Hey, we're going to have just an outpouring. Hey, people get saved and sanctified, baptized in the Holy Ghost. Hey, but you know what happened? Hey, when I got over there with great expectations, hey, amen. The devil put an old cold on me. Amen. Couldn't hardly preach. Amen. Couldn't hardly preach. Amen. I had my nose was running so bad. It would just hinder me. Amen. I was in so terrible shape. Amen. Didn't preach good at all. Felt like. Amen. Wasn't doing nothing. And felt like even going back home. Amen. Get me a job. And felt like. Amen. The devil said, you might as well do it. Amen. You might as well just go back home. Hey, you see, God's not going to help you. Hey, God's not going to touch you. Hey, but let me tell you something. He's lied to me too. He's told me over and over and over, you'll never make it. You're never going to get there. Amen. And yet, amen, we're bound in grave clothes. Yet, those scars are holding us back. Hey, when does that mean I'm not saved? Hey, when does that mean I'm not sanctified, filled with the Holy Ghost? Hey, when baptized in fire, called to preach? Hey, does that mean I'm not that? Hey, when no, not at all. Hey, when you see if people don't believe the devil talks to you, hey, when they probably ain't even saved. Amen. Oh, because when you're saved, hey, when that old enemy comes and talking, hey, when he tells you all kinds of nonsense, to put you in the place, amen, that you were once in. You see, we're not lost tonight. You see, we're not lost. Amen. You see, we're saved. Amen. We're rejoicing in that. Amen. But yet, hey, we come service after service. Amen. Bound in grave clothes. Amen. Those scars.
Amen. I remember time and time again. Amen. Just coming to the altar just for a little blessing. Amen. Coming to the altar just for a little touch. Oh, right before I got there. Amen. The devil said, you remember so-and-so, so-and-so. And I'd say, yeah, I remember that. Amen. He'd keep talking. Amen. And before long, amen, I'd stay my 2 minutes that we're so... Amen. In our churches today, we're just so used to staying. Amen. 2 minutes, 5 minutes. Amen. I stayed my lid. Amen. I got back up and I went to my seat. Amen. I tell you, that's happened to me a time or two. Amen. It's happened to me. Amen. Yeah, when you bout, amen, you sitting there out at the end of the pew. Amen. The preacher's preaching, the singers are singing. Amen. You're sitting there right on the edge of the pew. If you moved anymore, you'd be on the floor. Amen. You're just ready to jump up at any time. Amen. Run and shout and have yourself a fit. Oh, but at that time, amen, the devil says, amen, you remember? Oh, grave clothes keeping us bound. Grave clothes keeping us bound. Oh, I tell you what. Amen. I'm very much holiness. Amen. Very much. Amen. I believe in it 100%. Amen. But I tell you what, I'm also Pentecostal. Amen. I believe. Amen. All the gifts of the Holy Ghost. Amen. I very much. Amen. A Pentecostal believing saint. Amen. But you know what? Amen. You know what? Amen. In our holiness churches, it seems like amen, Pentecost, experience of Pentecost, amen, is going further and further and further and further away. Amen, the reason for it is it's grave clothes. Oh, yes. Amen, grave clothes. Amen, are holding us bound. Grave clothes are holding us bound. Grave clothes are not what's taking us or what will not take us to hell in the sense because we're saved. We're doing what we ought to do. But grave clothes are a hindrance. Grave clothes are a hindrance. You see, Paul himself said, lay aside every weight also. Amen. The sin and the weight that so easily doth beset us. He said, lay the weights aside too. But also, he said, and Paul, amen, when he was Saul, amen, he had put a lot of persecution on the church. He had done a lot. He had caused a lot of saints heartache. Amen. Probably murdered some of the same people. Amen. Some of the same people had them murdered. Amen. Some of the same people that maybe even, some of their family members that he pastored and evangelized to. Amen. And probably so many times. Amen. He told Paul. Amen. Paul. Amen. Do you remember that one that you come in that night? Amen. And she was shouting. Amen. She was rejoicing. Amen. And you looked at her. Amen. You looked at the soldier. And you said, put her to death. Oh, do you remember that, Paul? Amen. Oh, Paul. Yeah, he remembered that. Amen. Yeah, he never got away from it. Amen. Probably that haunted him. Amen. Grave clothes. Amen. But you know what Paul said? Amen. He says, brethren, I count not myself to apprehend it. Amen. I'm not there yet. Amen. This one thing I do, forgetting those things which are behind and reaching forth unto those things which are before. Oh, I'm going to forget everything behind the cross. Everything behind that cross, I'm forgetting it. Amen. And I'm going to reach forth to those things. But grave clothes. But, amen. But no, I'm going to reach past that. Amen. And there's so many services we come in and we leave the same way. We come in hobbling and we leave hobbling. Sometimes we come in wrapped up
And sometimes they've got to set us in a wheelchair and roll us out because we've got worse. Amen. We've got worse. And when you tie a man's hands together and a man's feet together and you tell him to go a long ways, and he'll not go very far. Amen. If us and our Christian experience does not get rid, amen, do not get rid, amen, of the grave clothes, amen, then we're going to hurt ourselves. Amen. We're not going to get the blessings we need. Amen. I said the blessings we need. Amen. I need blessings. Amen. Just like you do. Amen. The blessings we need. We're not going to get our healings. Oh, we're not going to get our healings. And my wife, the devil, she ought to listen to the devil that night. And we don't know if God had ever healed her. Amen. If the devil would have said, amen, you ain't worthy to get healed. Amen. If she would have stood in her pew. Amen. The devil would have kept talking to her. Amen. She would have been bound. Amen. But I'm telling you what, tonight, church, amen, as he cried out, amen, to that one Lazarus, amen, and he said to them, loose him and let him go. Oh, as he said, loose him, and as he said, let him go. Amen. Tonight, Jesus is standing. Amen. Jesus is here. Amen. The good Holy Ghost is here. Amen. And he's saying to us tonight, amen, loose him and let him go. Oh, yes. Yes. Amen. Oh, we've come service after service bound. Amen. Sometimes we get our feet loose. Amen. Sometimes we might get our hands loose. Amen. But tonight, amen, Jesus is saying, amen, loose them and let them go. Glory to God. Oh, yes. Hallelujah. Glory to God. Woo! Amen. Loose them and let them go. Amen. Sometimes it's easy. Amen. To wave a hand. Amen. Sometimes it's easy. Amen. To shout out glory. Amen. Hallelujah. Amen. But sometimes, hey, we still stay bound. Oh, but tonight the Holy Ghost in heaven, I've done heard him. Amen. Is saying, amen, loose them and let them go. Oh. Loose them. Loose them. Oh, the Holy Ghost has come by tonight. Amen. To say you've got, now you don't have to be bound. Amen. You've not got to be bound. Amen. You can have the blessings of God. Amen. You can shout. Amen. You have been redeemed. You have been saved. Amen. We can shout and rejoice over being redeemed. Oh, loose them and let them go. Amen. Loose them and let them go.

0: escape. So we believe on Jesus so we won't go to hell. Hey, that's not what believing on Jesus is all about. I mean, that's part of it. But that's just a minor part of it. You see, what we do when we believe on Jesus is we get a new kind of life. A brand new life. A brand new direction in life. A brand new power working in our life. Hallelujah. We get brand new desires. Oh yeah, the old desires are gone. The old way of living is gone. The old man is dead. God gives us a new life. A new man. A new direction in life. Believing on Jesus. I just read some disturbing things. I think it was in Christianity Today. A man by the name of Ron Sider. He's a professor of theology at Eastern Baptist Theological Seminary. And he wrote a book recently called The Scandal of the Evangelical Conscience. And in this article, or this book, and they've interviewed this man, Sider, he was bemoaning the condition of the lives of evangelical Christians in America. He said poll after poll shows that evangelical Christians, and when I say evangelical Christians, I mean those who profess to be born-again Christians, who profess to believe the Bible, who sit in conservative churches across this country. Sider says that poll after poll shows that evangelical Christians live just like the world. Did y'all hear that? Now, this is not a holiness preacher talking. I mean, I'm just repeating what this man said, okay? So, if you got a prejudice against holiness preachers, I'm telling you, this was not a holiness preacher saying that. He says, evangelical Christians live just like the world. He mentioned that 90% of so-called born-again Christians who are divorced get divorced after they claim to get saved. Now then, the divorce rate is higher in the church than it is outside the church. He said physical and sexual abuse in evangelical homes is about the same as it is anywhere else. So you've got wife beaters and abusers. I'm telling you, you don't have to strike anybody in your home to be an abuser. You can just use language that abuses people. And I know that can happen. I have kinfolk that's happened to where they were stripped of all their self-assurance by a family member just constantly hurling at them accusations, calling names, reviling, all sorts of ugly language. And I know that that happens. He said the average evangelical gives about 4.2% of his income to the church, when the Bible says that 10% is just the starting point of giving. And when you look at the whole range of churches, and they average about 2.6% of their income. Did you know that giving is just one measure of your devotion to God? So how you give speaks of how much devotion you have toward God. And not only how much you give, but how much you've got left over when you give. I mean, you know, for somebody in this church to give $10 may be harder for somebody than somebody else to give $100.
1: That's right.
0: God looks at that. He knows the proportion of what we're giving.
1: Yes, He does.
0: In the current Christianity Today magazine, there's a woman named Lauren Winner who wrote a book on chastity. She writes that 2/3, y'all hear me? 2/3 of single Christians interviewed, 3 separate surveys in the 1990s, 2/3 of single Christians were defiled sexually. 2/3. She quotes Greg Thompson, a campus pastor right up here at Charlottesville at the University of Virginia, who said, hear this, every dating couple he had

0: council except one spoke of moral failure. He mentioned every college pastor I've talked to about this says the same thing. Their students, even those in their leadership groups, people leading Bible studies and so forth, y'all get this, are sexually out of control. These are people who say we are born again, and they are sexually out of control. I'm here to tell you, brother, that this is not the salvation Jesus came to bring us. Jesus is not only essential, Jesus is effective. In curing the sin problem in our life.
1: Yes, he does.
0: You don't keep on committing fornication. You don't keep on doing your ugly deeds. And when Jesus comes into your life, you see, you and I, every day of our life, we are confronted by clear evidence that the majority of church people have a wicked and adulterous spirit. We can see it in the way they dress. We can see it in their conduct.
1: Yes.
0: We can hear it in their conversation. I'm telling you that the spirit and teaching of Jezebel dominates in the church world. And the harlot of Revelation chapter 17 is handing out the wine of her fornication.
1: Yes.
0: And the church world is accepting it. Did you hear me? I said the harlot in Revelation chapter 17 is handing out the wine of her fornication, and the church world is accepting it. Did you hear me? I want you to know, brother, that the Christianity you see around you is not normal Christianity. The Christianity you see around you is not biblical Christianity. There is a Savior who saves from sin. There's a Christ who knows what to do to deliver you from sin. He is effective, brother. I said He's effective. When you get to know Him, when He lives in you, hallelujah. When He's seated on the throne of your life, He makes a difference in your life.
1: Help me, God. Oh, Jesus.
0: Now y'all ready to dismiss.
1: Bless you. God, bless you.
0: Hey, listen to this scripture. In my text, in verse 8, He says, this is a problem. Beware lest any man spoil you through philosophy and vain deceit. After the tradition of men, after the rudiments of the world, not after Christ. I'm telling you, this church world, it says, hey, all this righteous living is not necessary. Look at us. Look at the fine church building we've got. Look at the crowd we've got. Look at the money that's rolling in. Look at all the success we're having. We don't live like that. That's not important to us. God's blessing us. Hey, don't be spoiled through philosophy and vain deceit. Notice He said also in verse 18, let no man beguile you of your reward. And brother, people are listening to the wrong voices. If you will listen to the word of God, God will teach you what is important to Him. If you just go to Colossians chapter 5 right quick, look at this. I'm sorry, chapter 3, Colossians chapter 3 and verse 7. He mentions a walk of these people in their past. He says in verse 7, in the which ye also walked sometime when you lived in them. That is, He's referring to their way of life before they met Jesus. Here's what the way of life was characterized by in verse 5. Fornication. Fornication being any sexual sin. Uncleanness, which is a moral uncleanness. Inordinate affection, which is sensual appetites. Evil concupiscence, which is unholy, evil, shameful desires. Covetousness, which is greed. And the Bible says it's the same thing as idolatry. And the wrath of God comes on these people who do these kinds of things. Now listen to me. This passage of Scripture tells us that the whole range of sexual sins belong to our past. And he lists them there. Pornography is part of that. You hear me? I said pornography is part of that list. It is that inordinate affection. It's that evil concupiscence. Pornography is part of that. lustful gazing. You don't have to have a magazine to be full of lust. You don't have to go on the internet to be full of lust. You can go down to Walmart and see plenty and be filled with lust. Amen. Lustful gazing, lust-inducing dress and behavior. That's part of this unholy desire that he's talking about. Homosexuality, premarital sex, extramarital sex, shacking up without being married. All of that's part of these sins that belong to our life before we met Jesus Christ. And then he ties all of those wicked and vile lusts with covetousness and greed, because it's the same spirit. Same spirit. And listen to me now. Whereas he said concerning this church at Colossae, these sins belong to your past. In the American church, these sins are alive and well. It's not part of our past. It's part of our present. Did I lose you? Boy, it got really dead there. It's like in a dead spot.
1: God help you.
0: Well, I tell you, brother, the new life in Jesus Christ,
1: right,
0: involves the death of evil passions.
1: Yes, it does.
0: The death of wicked conversations.
1: Mm-hmm.
0: The death of bad, ugly jokes.
1: Yeah.

0: life. Hallelujah. When you receive Christ, you reject sin. You hear me? I said, when you receive Christ, you reject sin. You cannot at the same time entertain Christ and entertain sin in your life. Amen. It don't work that way. Jesus is effective. If Jesus is your Lord, sin cannot be your Lord. I'm going to try to hasten here. Thursday night, I drove my parents home from Alabama. We got in way in the night, after midnight. Pulled up under my dad's shed. I glanced to my left and there's a man sitting on the porch with a bag. And I recognized him after a moment. I said, y'all got company. My dad don't know who he is. Doesn't recognize him. His eyesight's bad. He gets out and goes up and says, who are you? I've known this young man for years. In and out of church. And so we got out. We just wore out. After midnight, been on the road for hours. In a strange situation. And invited him in. Mama fed him. Said he just checked out of the hospital. Wanted my dad to pray for him. So we sat down in the living room. We tried to get things out of the car. Finally, I got to where I could give him some attention. I went in there and sat down with him. What you doing here? Where'd you come from? He began to tell me some things about his life. Checked himself in, drugs. His father was a homeless preacher. Checked himself into the hospital for drugs. In and out of the hospital. He had been in trouble with the law. His health didn't look to be very good. And I want to tell you, young folks, sin looks real glamorous at first. But then payday comes down the road. If you get caught up in this kind of lifestyle, I'll tell you, you got three choices. You're going to go to jail, or you're going to the insane asylum, or you're going to hell fast if you don't get right with God. I'm telling you, that's the only three choices you got. You're either going to jail, you're going to the insane asylum, or you're going to hell fast if you don't get right with God. Hallelujah. And this boy was in bad shape. And I sat down and talked to him. He knew what it was, the gospel message. You can lose it, though. I'll tell you, you can lose it. If you neglect the gospel message, if you neglect the light, there'll come a time when you don't know what the light is. You live in darkness long enough, you reject the truth long enough, there comes a time you don't know what the truth is. And I talked to that boy about the gospel, what Jesus could do for him. And I said, I'm going to tell you something. If you will make Jesus the Lord of your life, if you'll make that decision to invite Jesus into your heart and life, you will give him the throne of your life. Drugs cannot be the Lord of your life when Jesus is the Lord of your life. Do you hear me? I said, drugs cannot be the Lord of your life when Jesus is the Lord of your life. And I don't care what it is, pornography, lust, whatever it is, it cannot be the Lord of your life when Jesus is the Lord of your life. Jesus is effective in delivering men from the bondage of sin. When Jesus is your Lord, sin cannot be your Lord. That sounds too simple. I know, but it's the truth. The gospel is just that simple, brother. If you make Jesus your Lord, sin cannot be your Lord. Hallelujah. I want Sister Gina to go to the piano. I want you to know something else. He's not only affected. He is enough. You don't need anything else but Jesus to save you. Praise God. In Him dwells all the fullness of the Godhead bodily. And He says, the next verse says, you are complete in Him. And that word complete means that that fullness that's in Him is put in you so that you partake of the fullness of God in your life.
1: And so, you see, the Christian life is not this matter of being depressed and downhearted and defeated and dragging and so forth. But this Christian life is partaking of the fullness of God that's in Christ Jesus. So that, as the scripture in my text says, we abound in Him with all thanksgiving. Praise God. So that literally means we are overflowing because we are in Christ and partaking of His fullness. We are overflowing. And that overflow is demonstrated in our attitude of thanksgiving. Hallelujah. Hey, is that your experience? I said, is that your experience this morning? Are you in Christ, complete in Him, partaking of His overflowing fullness, so that it's overflowing in you and manifested in you by a spirit and attitude of thanksgiving in your life? How many of us got up this morning grumbling and complaining? How many of us got up this morning having our troubles? And how many of us got up this morning praising God for His mercies and looking at the goodness of God and saying, every good gift and every perfect gift is from above and cometh down from the Father of lights, with whom is no variableness, neither shadow of turning. Brother, you can be in Christ this morning, complete in Him. The only reason anybody would backslide is because they're not partaking of the overflowing fullness of Jesus Christ. What does the world look like to a man that's satisfied with Jesus? Huh? What does the appeal of the world mean to a man who's thrilled with Jesus? Are you thrilled with Jesus? The song says, I'm happy with Jesus alone. Hallelujah. Are you in Him, complete in Him this morning? Do you know what it is to be delivered effectively by Jesus

0: 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Also, remember the service tonight at 6:30.
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2: Derek Jones, up next, another great message from Derek Jones.
3: Scripture. I preach from here quite a few times. And I was trying to think if I ever preached it here. I was trying to think, and I remember giving y'all a CD before I ever came here. And on one of those CDs was me preaching on this very subject, on the subject of intercessory prayer. And, well, I've just got to obey the Lord and try to touch on it again. Amen. That's like John chapter 14 in the Bible. I think I've preached probably 50 sermons from there, it seems like. Amen. But I continue to just try to be obedient to the Lord, things He's shown me. And tonight I'm just going to deal with this as a church along these lines. Genesis 18, and many of you know these familiar verses of Scripture, but this is the chapter in the Bible right before God destroys Sodom and Gomorrah. And here in this, we find, and we'll start reading in verse 23. And just the setting of the story is Abraham is sitting in his tent door, and three angels, and we believe one of them to be God or the angel of the Lord, however your perspective on that is, the pre-incarnate Christ, different ideas on what that is. But three angels approach Abraham, and we know two of them begin to head towards Sodom and Gomorrah to pour out the wrath of God on the city of Sodom and Gomorrah. And we pick up in verse 23, and this is where Abraham begins to intercede for this city. It says this in verse 23, "And Abraham drew near and said, Wilt thou also destroy the righteous with the wicked? Peradventure there be 50 righteous within the city. Wilt thou also destroy and not spare the place for the 50 righteous that are therein? That be far from thee to do after this manner, to slay the righteous with the wicked. And that the righteous should be as the wicked, that be far from thee. Shall not the judge of all the earth do right? And the Lord said, If I find in Sodom 50 righteous within the city, then I will spare all the place for their sakes." I want you to notice that. Then we know that in this, and if you begin to read down, you'll find that in verse 28, he tells the Lord, you know, "Lord, what if there's only 40 that is there?" And we know the story. The Lord looks back and says to him, this angel, the Lord says, "If there's 40 there, Abraham, 40 and 5, we will spare them." It's 40 and 5. Then he drops down in verse 30. He says, "What if I find 30? What if there's 30 righteous there?" And the Lord tells him there, He said, "I will spare the city for 30's sake." Then he goes on down in verse 31. He says, 20? You know, kind of pressing it a little bit further. And then you'll find in verse 32, it seems that this is the last, or as far as Abraham's willing to push it. He said, "Oh, let not the Lord be angry, and I will speak yet but this once. Peradventure 10 shall be found there." And he said, speaking to the Lord, "I will not destroy it for 10's sake." And the Lord went his way as soon as he had left communing with Abraham, and Abraham returned unto his place. Amen. I want to talk to you today on how to pray for Sodom. How to pray for Sodom. We will know nowadays that America has been considered a modern-day Sodom and Gomorrah is what they've called it. Amen. And I've said it before. I think it was Jimmy Swaggart said one time, if it keeps going, God's going to have to apologize to Sodom and Gomorrah. And I'll restate, no, He's not. Amen. God owes nobody no apologies. God knows what He's doing. And I made mention of that, I believe, in teaching on a Wednesday night. But talking about this tonight, first let's pray. And in this prayer, ask God to help me preach. And not only that, ask God for your own heart to have a burden. Amen. If there's anything that's missing in the church world, it is a burden for lost souls. Somebody say amen. It is a fact that there's something that is lacking. Something that is missing. You know, that burden, not just enough burden to identify the problem, but enough burden to relate with it in prayer and pray about these things. Amen? Have you ever told somebody you pray for them and didn't do it? I've had to teach myself to be a little careful. And sometimes I'll even get down and pray and say, God, you know who I'm talking about. Amen. Because, you know, I don't want to just be so light in my prayer life. If you know what I mean. And I'd say, you're human. You forget things. I know that. Yeah, continue to pray for one another. But let's pray right now. Dear Heavenly Father, as we come to you in prayer for this message tonight, Lord, I come here tonight before you, Lord, a humble, broken, needy preacher, Lord, coming. Lord, I don't want us just to leave here the same way that we came in. Lord, if that were to be the case, I'd rather just have stayed home. But I come here tonight, God, to ask you to help us, God. To, Lord, you put a burden on our hearts for lost souls. God, forgive us, Lord Father, for being, Lord, so detached from things nowadays, Lord, if we are. And God, I want to just challenge us tonight. Deal with us, dear Holy Ghost. We need you to help us to be intercessors in these last days. God, let us feel this message burn in our hearts. Let us know that you are here, dear God. Let us understand that your power is available to us, that we can see mighty things done in these last days. In Jesus' name, we do love you, Lord. We love you with all of our hearts, God, and we thank you today, dear Father. Amen and amen. How to pray for Sodom tonight. Dealing with the fact of intercessory prayer tonight, before we move into this chapter that I begin to deal with in Genesis chapter 18, let's first and foremost look at the author and the finisher of our faith, the Lord Jesus Christ. My mind went today in studying on intercessory prayer, having a burden for the lost. And instantly my mind goes to, when we talk about intercessory prayer, my mind goes to Jesus being on that cross beside that old penitent thief. And there he looks, beside that penitent thief, and there he prays pretty much. He says, look, remember, and he said, remember me. And he said, he tells him, today you will be with me in paradise. You know, we can look at these different instances on the cross and we can realize the burden that our Savior had for the souls of humanity. But one of the most unique things that ever happened at Calvary, to me, and many things happened that day, but when Jesus was there, he took time to pray for those that were even murdering him, those that were railing on him and murdering him. He said something like this. He prayed, Father, forgive them, for they do not know what they are doing. They know not what they do. I don't know about you. That's a little difficult for us to understand at times. Here he is. He's on Calvary. Blood pouring out of his body. He's got nails in his hands. Nails in his feet. Crown of thorns. They done mocked him. Spit in his face. Smacked him. And here he is on a cross. He's looking down at folks that are gambling at the foot of Calvary. How many knows people still gamble at the foot of the cross nowadays? Amen. Play games at the foot of Calvary. Here are they gambling at the foot of Calvary. And Jesus says, Father, forgive them, for they know not what they do. Let me ask you this question today, because it's going to be the opening question to this message. Do we have the heart to pray for the lost just like Jesus did? And we would all have to say, look, we lack in that area. But I begin to read through time. The passion that a lot of people had for the lost souls of humanity. We could talk about William Booth, so many different things, but here when we read different things throughout history, the man by the name of John Knox said something like this: give me Scotland or I die. You would read saying by men like George Whitfield, who said this: oh Lord, give me souls or take my soul. We read about men like Henry Martin, who said something like this when he looked at all the false religion. He cried out, he said, I cannot endure existence if Jesus is to be so dishonored. We read through history, there was always men, bodies of believers, men and women, folks that God could share His heart with. And today, my friend, I want you to understand what God's looking for in this building tonight. He's not looking for talent. He's not looking for ability. He's not looking for you to be the next very successful person in this world. He's not wanting you to climb the political ladder in any CEO of any company. What God's looking for today, and what He has a hard time finding, is men and women that He can share His heart with. Amen. God's looking to share His heart with humanity. And at times, my friend, hear me, that is a hard thing for us to bear at times. So God has to at times deal with us on our level so He can share His heart with us. Now, dealing with this story tonight, we look at Genesis chapter 18, and this is really, we read the story about Sodom and Gomorrah, and there ain't too much good you can say came out of it, can you? People died, cities ended up being destroyed. destroyed. But when you read Genesis chapter 18, it is one of the greatest prayers of mercy, even though the word mercy never appears. It's a very intercessory prayer. It is a prayer here that Abraham is praying. The words in this chapter, you read the words judge, judgment, righteousness appear, but you do not really see the words mercy and intercessory there. And we often focus on the judgment in the story. And God is often, I've even heard people say God was pretty hard on people in Sodom and Gomorrah. Almost labeling God as He was quick to judge. But if we look deeper in the story, we will see that the story is really dripping with the mercies of God. When we read the Genesis 18, because I want to talk to you about a few different things here today. And like I said, these are things I've studied over the years and God just brought them to life to my heart again. And I want to talk to you about three different things. When God visited Abraham, God came down in the form of a man, and I want to look at Abraham's intercessory prayer tonight. First thing is this, God visits Abraham. Here Abraham is, a setting in life. It's before Isaac. Here he is. He's sitting at his tent door, and he's waiting on the promise of God. He's sitting there just simply sitting in the will of God. He knows God has given him promises, but those promises have not been fulfilled yet. So he's sitting there waiting. And hear me today, friend. If God's ever going to be able to share His heart with you, He has to find you sitting in the middle of His will. He's not interested in you doing your own agenda. He's not interested in you going your own way. He's wanting you to be in the will of God. And if you're in the will of God, your ear will be attuned to His voice. You'll be listening for the call of the Master. Here Abraham is. He's sitting here. He's in the will of God. He's just sitting there waiting. He's being patient. And the Bible tells us here that three visitors show up on the scene. Three angels, or however you mean. I'm not going to get into all that. We know that one of them represented God. One of them was somebody He prayed to. And two of them were angels here. We understand this today, that God had already established in His mind that He was going to judge Sodom. He was already en route to Sodom. He came that way. Here these three men come. They came there with an agenda. And we'll find in Genesis 18 and 20, it says this, and the Lord says, because of the cry of Sodom and Gomorrah is great, and because their sin is very grievous, I will go down now and see whether they have done altogether according to the cry of it, which has come unto me, and if not, I will know. I hope you understand today that just like God could hear Sodom and Gomorrah in heaven, even though they were not praying to Him, but what they could hear, what God could hear in heaven, He could hear the sins, He could see the abomination, and it was screaming from the very earth up to heaven. I want you to understand this today. God still, He still sees and hears the cries of the wicked. You don't tell me today there's been 50-something million babies aborted since Roe versus Wade. Believe me, God hears the cries. You mean there's people getting raped every day, things happening, just on an unprecedented scale today. God hears the cries of what's going on here. And when God hears these cries, when we read this in Genesis, it's as if God steps out of the portals of heaven, He comes down to the world, and all of a sudden, here it is, there's going to be a judicial investigation that's going to precede the judicial infliction. God here is coming down to earth, and He's saying this in Genesis 18. He said, I will go down now and see whether it is so, like it is crying from Sodom and Gomorrah. Hear me today. Do you think, my friend, I want you to get this in your mind, do you think that God really had to come down and see what was going on? No. God has an all-seeing eye. God knows everything that's going on in this world. But hear me today. Before God was going to deal in judgment, He was going to appear before Abraham. The patriarch seemed in the Lord's eyes to occupy a footing of intimacy before Him that demanded the disclosure of Sodom's impending doom. Before God could destroy Sodom and Gomorrah, God felt obligated, if you don't mind me using that word, to the sense that He needed to find somebody that was going to intercede. Hear me today, friend. This is an ever important pattern in Scripture. Before God ever pours out judgment on a nation or a person, He is first going to seek out intercessors that can stand in the gap for that people or that individual. And my friend, that has to be the body of Christ, and that has to be the church world. God's not looking for you to blend in. God's not looking for you to be a part. God's not looking for you just to somehow try to be somebody yourself. God is looking for somebody that can stand in the gap and God can show His heart with. But hear me, let me state this once again to you. You have to make sure that you're seeking in the will of God, that God can find you in the right place, and that you can listen to the voice of God. Hear me today, my friend. God Himself is under certain obligations towards His servants. Not that God is weaker, not that God is lesser, but before God's going to judge this country or anywhere, He's going to find a community of people that is going to seek His face. There's a pattern throughout Scripture that before God brings judgment into a community, He seeks out people who know His voice and are obedient to His call. Let me tell you this tonight, God's looking in this very service. Yes, He is. Amen. God's looking tonight. Are we going to be obedient to the place that we intercede? You say, Brother Derek, I'm busy. Well, God don't, God look. Ain't God's fault you're busy at times. I promise you that. And sometimes we get too busy. We got to make sure we're making time to pray and intercede for the lost here today. If these men, we read throughout the Bible, hear this, it's these men and women that God finds available to His voice, that He's able to reveal Himself to, and to that faithful remnant. And look, every generation seems to have. It's not a multitude, it's not the majority, but hear me today, it's usually the minority that God's going to find. Those that are left, those that are looking, we read through the Bible, we find men like Enoch and Noah and Moses, Joshua. We find the book of Judges. We find Samuel, Jonah, and we find Jesus. But hear me today, in the New Testament, He's got somebody He's looking for, and it's called the church. It's called that overcoming believer. But hear me today, when God's looking for somebody to share His heart with, it is a major tragedy when He can find nobody to intercede. Oh yes. This is probably one of the most major tragedies. You find a man and woman that's sold out to the will of God and that's praying like they should. I'll show you somebody this world cannot handle. Amen. I mean this from the bottom of my heart. Ezekiel 22 and 30 says this, and I sought for a man among them that should make up the hedge and stand in the gap before me for the land, that I should not destroy it, but I found none. Oh my. It goes on to say in Jeremiah 5 and 1, run ye to and fro through the streets of Jerusalem, and see now, and know, and seek in the broad places thereof, if you can find a man. If there be any that execute of judgment, that seeketh the truth, I will pardon it. God's looking for intercessors. It was an act of divine mercy that He came to Abraham and revealed His person. He did not have to do that. He did not have to go to Abraham. He could have went straight to Sodom and Gomorrah and poured His judgment out. But no. Thank God that He could find the man. Thank God there was somebody here that God could depend on and trust. It is an act of mercy when He visits the church. Hear me today. When He visits the church and He calls us to intercessory prayer and He reveals His heart to us and He lays a burden on you, that is an act of His mercy for somebody when He tells you to pray for somebody. Yes. I'm telling you, when God comes to you and burdens that heart, He's not doing it because He's bored. He's not doing it because there's nothing. No, God's doing it for a reason. God is wanting to pour out God's mercy on somebody. And Lord, forgive us if we get before the judgment seat of Christ. And He begins to reveal the secret things of a heart. And He said, I'll try to deal with you here, here, and here, and here. And so-and-so could have possibly been saved here, here, and here. But you would not hear what I was saying because you were too busy, because you were too occupied. My God, help us. I want to make sure we understand this today. Second thing is this, God appeared in the form of a man. Three men, one was God and two was angels. This shows us that even in the midst of judgment, God chooses to identify with humankind. He's not in heaven like Zeus. You know, Greek mythology has these Greek gods that's riding around on chariots and throwing lightning bolts at everybody. Aren't you glad our God ain't like that? Because God's a lot bigger and stronger than Zeus anyhow. Amen. It's bad when a bunch of Greek perverts had to put these gods together. Amen. God's uncreated. He don't have to be put together. Hear me today, friend. He's not Zeus hurling lightning bolts. He enters into the affairs of man. Hear me today. God did not have to come down to pronounce judgment on Sodom. It was a divine act of mercy. Whatever He does, He feels. He does not sit at distance and just say, look, so-and-so's going to hell. So-and-so's going to hell. So-and-so's going to hell. No, God tries to reach and deal and show His mercy. You say, Brother Derek, give me a good example. I'm glad you asked. His name is Jesus. Amen. Jesus, come down. You ever heard that song? He came down to my level when I couldn't get up to Him. With a strong arm, He lifted me up and showed me what living is. He came down to where you were. He did not have to leave the portals of heaven. But it shows us, even in the life of Jesus, that He was willing to relate with you. He feels He is touched by us. He was bruised for us. In a chastisement or a peace, we look at Calvary, and that was one that was very equal with God. But here He is being killed. Here He is being whipped and tortured and beaten and nailed to a cross, because God is showing us that He does not just dislocate Himself from humanity, but He cares about us. I'm glad He cared about me as a sinner. I'm glad when I was in the jailhouse, the preacher came to me. Amen. I'm glad my mom didn't give up on me. I'm glad my dad didn't give up on me. Thank God there was somebody that could pray. Thank God there was somebody that was... I thank God for somebody telling me the truth every now and then. Amen. Even in the midst of conflict, I'm glad somebody told me, friend. Because there I was going astray. Even as a young believer, God sent people in my life that straightened me up, that helped me along the way. My friend, I could tell you many stories of intercessory prayer, of different things that we can hear about. But I want us to understand this today, that God does not dislocate Himself from His people, even when they're lost. Yes, they may not be saved. Yes, they're underneath God's judgment, but He's wanting somebody to fill in the gap for them. He's wanting somebody to go there for Him. Examples in the Bible, many different ones, but the Bible says this in Genesis 6:6, and He repented the Lord that He made man on the earth, and it grieved Him at His heart. That really meant it vexed Him. He felt that. It vexed Him. It hurt His heart when He looked at humanity and seen that they were rejecting Him. We find in Exodus 32:10, it says this. We know the story of the children of Israel. While Moses is up on Mount Sinai, the children of Israel are rebelling against God. And all of a sudden the Lord says this to Moses. Now therefore let me alone, that my wrath may wax hot against them, and that I may consume them, and I will make of thee a great nation. Amen. Pretty much, let me put it in North Carolina. Leave me alone so I can kill them. That won't old English, I know, I'm sorry. That's what He said. Leave me alone, Moses. They have rebelled against me so much, I'm going to wipe them out. But hear me today, friend. But Moses could have listened to the voice of God there. And think about it, Moses could have got pretty excited. Not because they were dying, but because the Lord said this. He said this, I will make of thee a great nation. And here it is, Moses could have said this. Moses could have focused on the words and thought to himself, forget the seed of Abraham, the seed of Moses. Amen, he could have. But a lot of people would have been like, yeah, get him, Lord. I'm going to be famous. But here, all of a sudden, Moses could have just focused on the words and went about his way. But there was something different. I believe Moses could hear something in the voice of God. He could hear the tremor in the voice of God. He could hear the compassion in the voice of God. He could hear the weeping in the voice of God. Much like Jesus weeping over Jerusalem in Matthew 23:37, where He says, O Jerusalem, O Jerusalem, thou hast killed the prophets and stoned them which are sent unto thee. How often I would have gather thee as my children together, even as a hen gathers her chickens under her wings, and ye would not. He was saying, my Lord, I would have done this for you. I wanted to help you. I wanted to nourish you. Here you can hear it even in the voice of God, and in the voice of our Savior, that even though He's about to judge, there's going to be judgment, He still cares for them. Thank God for a Moses. Amen. Moses said, no, Lord. Pretty much, I know you really love them. I know that, God, I know they're still your people. I hear the pain in your voice. I could focus on the judgment. I could focus on this, but God, I know your character. I know who you really are. I know what you really mean. I can hear it inside of you, Lord. The compassion that you've shown through the ages. I know it's in you, Lord. I know this is far from you. God, show mercy on them. Something's wrong in our churches. If all we can do is read the Bible and only read a few verses of somebody but never hear the heart of God. If you can look at somebody and say, look, So-and-so's a drug addict. He's going to hell. I mean, I'm not trying to be light, but what I'm saying is, you hear people say light things all of the time because they really do not know the heart of God. God's not in here not to destroy you and be happy about it. God's not looking at this world and saying, look, I hope they don't make it and they don't make it and they don't make it. Hear me today. God has compassion even in His voice and even in judgment, and we have to recognize that. I think it was Leonard Ravenhill who wrote in a book, and I may get the story wrong, but there was a man that was going to the execution, and the chaplain was walking in front of him, if I'm not mistaken. And the chaplain had the Bible open, and he was reading out to the man that's about to die, and he's reading out, and he's talking about repent, or you could go to hell, etc., etc. And finally, that criminal that was about to die, he looked at that preacher from the story that we read and hear about. He looked at that preacher and said this, "You don't really believe that." And that preacher says, "Sir, what do you mean? I'm the chaplain of the prison." "Yes, I believe it." He said, "If you really believe it, you wouldn't say it like you're saying it." He said, "You ain't got a tear in your eye." He said, "You don't believe there's a real hell." He said, "You say it too lightly." He said, "If you really believed I was about to go to internal torment, and the best thing you could do is quote a few verses of Scripture," he said, "and that's it, I don't believe you." I think to myself, Lord, don't let that enter our hearts where all we can do is read this and read this without hearing the voice and the will of God. The Lord manifested His mercy here when Moses prayed and the Lord repented of the evil which He thought to do unto His people. Hear me today, friend. God wants, we must understand this, God wants us to hear His heart even in His Word. I hope you don't read the Word and feel good to the place that we're some spiritual giants and everybody else is just lesser. Yes, you have a position in the Lord. Yes, you've got a multitude of promises to be excited about. Yes, there is sonship, but there has to be a burden that goes along with it. Third thing is this, Abraham the intercessor. God knew Abraham, and I wonder tonight if He knows us. God knew Abraham. God went to Abraham because He knew that Abraham would pray. You said, "I hadn't felt the burden to pray in a while." Well, does God know if He brings so-and-so to your mind, you'll get down on your knees and pray about it? He said, "Look, I'm serious. God ain't in a box. He don't owe us anything. God knows who's going to pray." God knew Abraham. God had invested the world in Abraham's hands. The seed of Christ would come from him. He would be the forwarding of the message and the kingdom of God. But hear me today, this is a mentality that says, well, if God is going to reach somebody, He's just going to do it. Abraham didn't have that. I have heard that in the church world, believe it. If God's going to send revival, He's going to do it. Ain't nothing I can help about it. Ain't nothing much I can do, you know. I'm just going to come to church and do what I can, but you know, that's up to God what He does. No, God's looking for people that know Him. God's looking for people that understand His heart. And look, with understanding God's heart, hear me today, it comes great sacrifice. With burdens comes great responsibility. With the voice of God and the will of God in your life. Hear me today, friend. I, from experience, God's asked me to do things before. I thought, God, I said, "Lord, I'll do Your will." And He come to me in prayer and deal with my heart. And I thought to myself, "God, help me understand this." Hear me today in Genesis 18 and 17. And the Lord said this, "Shall I hide from Abraham this thing which I'm about to do? Seeing Abraham shall surely become a great and mighty nation, and all the nations of the earth shall be blessed in him." He thought to himself, "I don't need to hide this from Abraham." Wouldn't it be something, once again, hear me, that our lost loved ones, God would say to Himself, "I owe brother and sister so-and-so a burden to pray for so-and-so. I owe that to them because I know that they're going to pray. I know what this means to their heart. I know that they really care." Hear me today. Intercessory prayer is something that is real. I can't remember if I've told this before in other messages or whatever, but hear me today. In Africa, I was teaching in the Bible school over there, and my interpreter was named Brother Jacob there, and the language barrier is horrible. And believe me, it's a long day teaching over there. You teach 4 or 5 hours, and you feel like you're about to die at times. It's just trying to get over the language barrier and all these things. Well, one day we were dealing with prayer. I would feel feel at times we would sit there and be teaching and you feel the Holy Ghost come in that hot room there and all of a sudden I'd feel the Lord just deal with my heart and say this. I would tell them, look, we've got to sit and get on your knees right now. I believe God's trying to tell us something. I believe God's speaking to us. And there I watched as the Holy Ghost moved on those men that were pastors out there in the foreign regions. I watched as God touched them. One day the subject of intercessory prayer came up. We were talking about praying and talking about prayer. And my interpreter looked over at me and said, Brother Derek, that's how he talks. He said, Brother Derek, I know exactly what you're talking about. He said, one day I was sitting in my hut. And he said, I have a map in there of the world. He said, I was sitting in my hut. He said, one day I was praying and talking to the Lord. And all of a sudden the Lord dealt with my heart to pray for Israel. He said, so I took my hand and I laid it on Israel and I began to pray for it. He said, all of a sudden I felt in my heart to pray for America. So I laid my hand on America and prayed for it. He said, then I felt to pray for this nation. Then I felt to pray for Tanzania, Africa. I thought to myself, my God of heaven, if God can find a preacher, an old farming preacher back in a mud hut somewhere to intercede, and he struggles in America to get 5 minutes of our attention to pray, God help us. I thought to myself, Lord, could it be today that you've got a multitude of people in a foreign country that's listening to your voice, that's

$15, 15,000 shillings from him, which is like 10 American dollars, just to get his wife medicine. He didn't have much money, but this is one thing he had, the voice of God in his life. Help me, Lord. Couldn't afford to buy his wife medicine. But he knew when God was saying, pray for America. He knew when, you know, God is dealing with you to pray for American nations. Look, sometimes when you ask God to help America, God's big enough to help America. I hope you know that. We come to the Lord sometimes, Lord, I know you're busy. And God, many needs. But Lord, if you got the time, who are you kidding? He's got the time. He knows all about it. There's no problem too big for Him. He made the world. The earth is His footstool, as the Bible would tell us. We must understand this today, that we must understand that God is looking for Abrahams that He can speak to and that they can pray and have faith that God can move. We look at the story. It goes on. The Bible tells us that Abraham bowed down to him. This is the idea of posture and homage. And he said, "My Lord, if now I have found favor in thy sight, pass not away, I pray thee, from thy servant." Hear me today. God was en route to Sodom and could have said to Abraham, "Abraham, it's too late." He could have said that. And he would have been all right because he's God. Abraham's on his knees. He's on his face before the Almighty. And God, look, he's looking at God and said, "Lord, if I found favor in thy sight, pass not away, I pray thee, from thy servant." The Lord could have said, "I'll be right back. Let me go to Sodom and we'll talk to you in a little bit, Abraham." He could have done that. God is God. He didn't owe us no explanation here. But hear me, God was willing, even when He's about to judge, God sat down to eat and to commune, even when He was ready to judge Sodom and Gomorrah. Sit down with them. Get this today. Revelation 3:20 says this, "Behold, I stand at the door and knock. If any man hear my voice and open the door, I will come into him and will sup with him and he with me." You know what God's looking for tonight? Somebody to open the door that He can sit down and He can talk to you. That's what God's looking for. He said, "I will sup with you." Supper is the last meal before the darkness, and the last meal before the judgment, so to speak. Laodicea was the last church before He dealt with Him. He said, "I will sup with Him and He with me." He said, "I'm looking for somebody to open up, sit down and listen to what I have to say." My, can we do that for the Lord? Can we sit down long enough for God to speak with us? And look, I know this is a heavy message, I know, but I'm trying to deal with this as a church. That God's wanting to speak. God's wanting to deal with us. God's wanting our attention. Now, we become our attentions better so short at times when God's wanting to show us something. Hear this today. God is willing to listen to that one who stands in the gap. He's willing to listen tonight to one person. We don't have to have a majority vote. God, do we want so-and-so to go to heaven? If we get a majority in here, they're going to make it. No, God's not looking for that. God's not looking for popular opinion. God's looking for one. Think about it. I want this to resonate in your heart. It could be you, that one person. Sister Neff giving a request for her nieces. Keep praying. You could be that one that God can share His heart with. God's looking for the one. God's not looking, He's looking for one. And that's something just... Oh my. One. Hear me today, my friend. Hear today. God is willing to listen to that one that stands in the gap. When we read in the book of Daniel, thank God for a man that said something like this. He said, "We have sinned against you." We read about Moses. He said, "Lord, brought out our name." Isaiah said, "Lord, I'm among unclean people." Even though these people were saved, they were willing to relate with those around them, and because they knew that their neighbors and their friends and their family needed the mercy of God. Looking at this today, because all time in Scripture, and I want you to get this, God will do something for that one person. Get this today, listen. All times in the Bible, it said, this is what the Lord said in Genesis 18:26. "And the Lord said, if I find in Sodom 50 righteous within the city, then I will spare all the place for their sakes." He said, "I'm not going to do it because of sinners. I'm not going to do it. I'm going to do it for the righteous sake."

0: What I'm trying to get you to understand today, that God will look at the righteous in a country, in a community, in a family, and He'll show mercy to those that are lost and dying because there's somebody righteous that's standing in the gap. Could it be today that in this community God's wanting to pour out His judgment? But there's a remnant of righteous people that God says, look, they're about to be judged. But because the righteous are there and they're praying, I'm going to show mercy. We'll find in the Bible often in Scripture something like this. It'll say, for Jacob's sake, or for Abraham's sake, or for Moses' sake. And even in Ephesians 4:32 it says this, and be ye kind one to another, tender-hearted, forgiving one another, even as God for Christ's sake has forgiven you. You know why you're forgiven tonight? For Christ's sake. That's what the Bible says. It's not for your sake. Yes, God loved you, but because Jesus was that willing sacrifice, He was the righteous one. It's for His sake and for what He did that God has forgiven you. Listen today. Could it be today that you've got lost loved ones, but God is saying, for instance, for Derek, I've got lost brothers. God could say, Derek, I'm about to judge your brothers, but for your sake, I'm going to give them a chance. I'm going to give them a chance. A few years ago, I remember, and I don't believe every dream is from the Lord. Hear me. I know sometimes you can have crazy dreams. I know that. But God still does work through dreams. I remember one night I was laying there and had two dreams. And I want Joseph, I promise. It was in my own world, something I was going through, my family was going through at a certain time. First dream was to do with my mother, and God confirmed it later on. I don't just say that. I mean, I really felt God. That's only happened to me one or two times my whole entire life. Second time was for my lost brother. I felt God, it was a dream, and I can't describe it all to you. But I woke up out of that midnight, that sleep. I woke up, and I'm not just saying this. It was more than a dream, but with that dream came a burden. I felt God lay my brother directly on my heart. Well, I got up, I began to pray for him. I began to ask God to touch him. I don't know, friends, hear me today. I do not know what it was. But I do believe that night God laid him on my heart to pray for him. And I don't know, there could have been judgment. There could have been a situation. There could have been a call. I don't know what it was. But I know this today, God laid him on my heart. Hear me today, I hope we're being sensitive enough to the Lord that when God lays somebody in our heart with a burden, we'll pray for them. We must understand tonight that God is about to judge this world. God is. And that God is looking for somebody to hear the voice of God, that He can move and work and touch. But no, I want to encourage you a step further with this. Not only was God about to judge, hear me today, when we read about this story in Genesis 18, God was about to judge Sodom and Gomorrah. He stopped by, He seen Abraham and Sarah. He was about to disclose pretty much His heart to Abraham what was about to happen when those two angels were going to go to Sodom and Gomorrah. But He did not stop there. He looked over at Sarah and said something like this, Sarah, you're going to have a child. You're going to have a baby, Sarah. You're going to have a baby and his name is going to be, what is it? Isaac. And what does Sarah do? She laughed. What does Isaac's name mean? Laughter. I believe here we have a picture that even in the midst of judgment, even when God is en route to Sodom, even when God's about to judge America, even when God may be about to judge, the end times are upon us, I believe even in the midst of judgment, God can still give you joy, He can still fulfill His promises, and He can still give you laughter in your life. This was something because Sodom and Gomorrah was going to be judged. We know what happened. But God gave Abraham a promise and said, Abraham, even in judgment, there's something good that can come out of this. And I share this message, and I can't remember on that. I don't know. I'm just trying to obey the Lord. But I preached a revival in Maryland, a small church one time. I preached there. His name was Brother Danny Hooker was his name. Great guy, small church. Brother Danny had a church in Maryland that it was just a small, maybe 15 people. But all of Brother Danny's family were complete drug addicts. And I'm not talking about a little bit of marijuana. Major drug. Brother Danny himself, before he got saved there at one time, he was a major heroin addict. He was a major, almost died multiple times. He was a major drug addict that got saved. And I remember one night preaching there and his sister came to service. And I'm not exaggerating. His sister's arms were so small, I could probably take my finger and make a circle around her arm all the way up to her elbow and probably a little bit further. He even told me that she may not live another few months. Needle track marks up and down her arms. You knew she was about to die. And another time, his niece came to church there. I seen she was on crutches. And a long story short, I didn't know who she was. And she prayed some in the altars. And I asked her, I said, why are you on crutches? She said, I was shooting up heroin and had an abscess in my hip. And it caused a major infection in my leg. And now my whole hip is almost disintegrated. Something went on in her body with drugs. And I looked at his whole family. His brother had just died a few months before. They put him in the grave from drug overdose. Brother Danny's whole family is drug addicts. His niece, when I got down to talk to her, little did I know she was a prostitute for 9 years in inner city Baltimore. If you've never been down inner city Baltimore, my Lord. Prostitute for 9 years. And there, right there, right end of what we, I mean, she didn't ever really get better, but there, when she was getting out of prostitution, she had gotten pregnant. And there, when she had gotten pregnant, she went to the hospital to have the baby, and she didn't want the baby anymore. So Brother Danny, being a great man of God he is, he stepped in, he said, I'll take that baby from you. He raised that little baby. The baby was what we call, without being disrespectful, a crack baby is what they call it. They had to put a port in the baby, and the baby would come home. And Brother Danny said at night he would watch that little girl shaking there, hemorrhaging, sitting there from drug withdrawals. And they had to put it, keep having to take it back to the hospital. And then that little baby, I believe her name is Cassidy, almost died multiple times. Yeah, he kept hemorrhaging. He kept taking it to the hospital. But the night of time I met Brother Danny and preached in his church, that little girl was about 4 years, no, excuse me, 3 years old. Beautiful little girl. And I preached a message that night dealing along these same lines, and God gave me this point specifically for Brother Danny. I went in there and I felt God help me. I preached to Brother Danny. I said, Brother Danny, and God just said, give me the message, the word for it. I said, Brother Danny, you're witnessing the judgment of God on your family. You know you are. You're out of your own mouth. You have witnessed the judgment of God. You are watching them, your brothers and sisters drop dead, your niece. But I pointed to that little 3-year-old girl. I said, God has given you an Isaac. God has given you an Isaac. In the midst of judgment of sin, God has found a way to bring joy. And that little girl is precious. She gets on Brother Danny's lap, and Brother Danny's lap and said, he calls him Daddy. She's a sweet little girl. That little girl brings so much joy in Brother Danny's life. And Brother Danny said, Brother Dick, you're right. I felt like throwing in the towel. But God sent me an Isaac. God sent me joy. God sent me laughter, even in the midst of judgment. I preached one night on the leper in the Bible. And how they would throw stones at the leper. I went outside and little Cassidy's throwing rocks. I said, what you doing, young lady? She said, I'm throwing rocks at the leper. God gave Brother Danny an Isaac. Hear me today, friend. Even in the midst of judgment, God can bring us happiness. This world, hear me. Feel the Lord here. This world is going one speed. It's going one direction. I mean, going fast. Going one direction. And you'd have to be foolish to say, look, you haven't looked at the future and wonder what's going to happen. How much further is it going to go? If it hadn't been in your prayer life, stop praying about it. Because look, something is going to happen. But no matter what happens, if it's directly in your family, if it's anything in your life, if it's in our community, in our church, hear me today, we can still have happiness. We can still have happiness. I look at this today and we must understand the way that you pray for Sodom is this. You get in the will of God. You listen to the voice of God. And you respond to His voice by being obedient and interceding for those that are lost. If you would stand to your feet tonight. We must understand this tonight. I feel this is what I felt in my heart to do today. And I know apologies is what I feel in my heart to do. I've seen intercessory prayer, and look, I'm nothing. Please, I don't want to sit up here and tell you a few stories in that life. I've done nothing. I need to do more for the Lord. I remember one time, I felt intercessory prayer at work probably one of the most powerful times of my life. I was going to a jailhouse, and I would leave the jailhouse, and I would go pick up the inmates when they get out of jail and they want to come to church. I'd go pick them up, and I'd bring them to church. There was one day, and I may have told this, I can't remember, my mind doesn't serve me. There was one day, there was a boy by the name of Brandon that I kept picking up. Brandon, his family situation was probably one of the worst. His brother had tried to murder him. You look across Brandon's throat, you see one of the biggest gashes, the scars. His brother took a butcher knife and tried to kill him when they were drunk, tried to cut his head off. I'm not exaggerating. He was an alcoholic, drug addict, family, I mean wicked drunk parents, wicked situation. And Brandon, one day, I kept taking him. The first time I brought him to church, he just had a necktie. And he just tied it like you would a shoe almost. It was just the most pitiful thing I've ever seen. He didn't have a clue. One night, Brandon called me. And he called me. I hadn't seen him in a few weeks. I thought pretty much Brandon was gone. He called me one night, and he was so drunk. He's been multiple times trying to commit suicide. He said, "Derek, I'm going to kill myself. I'm going to kill myself." He was drunk. He was high, and you could tell it. I said, "Brandon, it ain't worth it, man. Don't do that." I said, "Let's do this. Let's get off the phone." I said, "And begin to pray. Get off the phone and begin to pray. You can ask my wife." I came to her in the bedroom. I said, "Don't you bother me. I'm going in that closet right there." I said, "God's laid a burden on my heart. This may be the only opportunity. God's given me opportunity." He called me in a drunken stupor. That don't happen a lot. He called me, and He wants me to pray. All I can say, church, nothing to do with me. It's all the Holy Ghost. I locked myself away in that little room. I felt God place me. I felt it in my heart. In my mind, this is all I pictured in my mind. You can take it or leave it. In my mind, I felt like I seen Brandon laying on the bed. And I began to cry out to God. And I said, "God, show mercy. God, let him feel your presence. God, let him know that you're there." The next day, I got a phone call, and Brandon called me. He said, "Derek, I was laying on a bed, and I felt peace. I felt peace. I felt peace." Nothing to do with that. Nobody here. None of us are. But what I'm saying is this. I'm not saying I'm far from Abraham, but I'm glad God trusted me enough that He could call me, and that I wasn't busy enough that I couldn't stop what I was doing, go lay on my face in a room, and cry His name out. Because that could have been the very time he slipped into the eternal torments of hell, and God would have looked at me and said, "Derek, I called and you didn't listen." Church, I feel the Lord here tonight. I feel a special burden. Listen to the Holy Ghost. Let's take this serious. Let's pray for our lost ones. I've got two brothers, and I'll just be honest with you, I haven't prayed for them like I should. And I could say, "Look, I'm busy. Look, there's time. I need to carve out a time that I get on my knees and say, Lord, if it's just for a few moments, if it's just over a meal, God, remember Nick and Seth. Lord, touch them. Save their souls." I mean, all of us. How many's got lost loved ones in this building? You know what I feel tonight? I feel that spirit of intercessory prayer in this room. That God, hear me, church. We as the body of Christ, once again, got to learn to pray. I'm not talking about just coming out here out of routine, but I'm talking about praying for the lost. We've got to do it as a... You know what? God could use us even here tonight. It's very much in the will of God that even tonight, that God is laying somebody in your heart right now, that you could pray for them. And it could be the very linchpin, the very, very foundation that helps them make it another week, and the mercy of God could be forwarded to them another day. What I feel to do, and I felt to do this before I even got here, for a moment here, we're going to come to these altars in a moment, but I want you to ask God, "Lord, give me a burden for somebody." It could be multiple people. It could be our country. Tonight, I want to dedicate this altar service to praying for the lost. Is that all right? First and foremost, let's ask God. I want you to be sensitive. I want your heart to be open. Let God bring somebody to your heart. Let's ask God for a burden right here, and then we're going to come to these altars. Dear Heavenly Father, in the name of Jesus, we open our hearts to you tonight as a church. And we're asking you, Lord, to trust us. God, as Abraham said, if we found favor in your sight tonight, Oh, God, I know there's many sinners, lost loved ones. Lord, I would that each individual here tonight, God, You would lay somebody on their heart. And God, Lord, we would feel that burden, Lord, that love. That burden might already be there. God, I'm not doubting that. There's people that carry the burden for somebody all of the time. But God, we want to dedicate this altar service tonight, Lord, to praying for that individual, those people, or for a name. God, whatever it is tonight, we want You to do that. We want You to, if you feel like tonight there's a burden on your heart from somebody, I want you to obey the Lord. Move out your pew and bring them to this altar and lay them on the altar. You can do it in your seat, however you want to do it. Come find your place to pray tonight. Be sensitive.
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3: Handouts out tonight, which I don't know who they are, but they can be getting ready. I know it's already been mentioned, but I want to let Brother Anson Miller know how proud we are that he has been ordained to be a minister of the gospel. A lot of people today will make the comment, and I've made it kidding around, like with Brother Carper and things like that, that, you know, getting ordained really is just a piece of paper that'll get you, you know, a cup of coffee and the ability to marry people depending on what state you're in. You know, because, I mean, really, you receive a call from God, and, you know, when you get ordained, I mean, it isn't like you start preaching better. You don't get paid more. I mean, you know what I mean? I mean, you're still the same guy you were with the same call on your life. But here's what makes it special. There's a lot of people that have been called by God to preach. I mean, I want you to think about how many people God has probably called throughout the history of the world, being the need is so great for people to hear how to be saved. He's called millions of people to be preachers. But very few of them have ever given themselves to the extent that they can go on to be ordained to be one. And what I mean by that is there's a lot of study that goes into this stuff, folks. Remember, Brother Gallagher isn't going to ordain somebody that doesn't know doctrine, that doesn't live right. So it's a real privilege indeed to get that paper. It isn't just a cup of coffee, is it, brother? Amen. Amen. I'm glad that we have some young folks today that are willing to do whatever God wants them to do. And when God puts a call on their life, they become committed to that call. Amen. Amen. If you could go ahead and hand those out, whoever's got a hold of those. My wife came to me this week and wanted some of my a teaching that I had done probably 3 years ago, I think it was, out here on a Wednesday night. And I guess her and her class, friend's class, had been talking about heaven. And her and they or whatever, I don't exactly know how it all panned out, but made the request that we would go over this study that we had done in the past, and like I said, it was about 3 years ago, so chances are probably, you know, nobody here really remembers exactly what we talked about. But very interesting study indeed, because the topic of heaven is something that a lot of people think they know a whole lot about, but they really don't have a big understanding of things. And since we're going to spend eternity there, you know, Brother Armstrong, I reckon we ought to kind of figure some stuff out about it. And tonight we're going to be real basic, and this study is huge. But we're just going to do a real basic biblical survey of what the doctrine of heaven is all about, or what the Bible teaches about certain aspects of our eternal home. So if while those are being handed out, you can also turn to the book of Revelation chapter 21. And I'm going to be reading a lot of scripture tonight for our text. Does anybody still need a handout? If you do, go ahead and raise your hand. And does anybody need a pen? All right. You shouldn't, because you took all the ones that we had. Had to get into my private office stock to just make sure we had enough for tonight. So if you got one of the silver ones, you make sure it goes back in that cup, or I'm going to track you down and come to your house and get my pins back. Glory to God. Amen. Revelation chapter 21, starting verse 1. And I saw a new heaven and a new earth. For the first heaven and the first earth were passed away, and there was no more sea. And I, John, saw the holy city, New Jerusalem, coming down from God out of heaven, prepared as a bride adorned for her husband. And I heard a great voice out of heaven saying, Behold, the tabernacle of God is with men, and He will dwell with them, and they shall be His people, and God Himself shall be with them and be their God. And God shall wipe all tears away from their eyes, and there shall be no more death, neither sorrow nor crying, neither shall there be any more pain, for the former things are passed away. And he that sat upon the throne said, Behold, I make all things new. And he said unto me, Write, for these words are true and faithful. And now in verse 6, throughout the rest of the chapter, we're going to see he's going to go on to describe this vision that he saw of heaven, or what he termed as the New Jerusalem. And he said unto me, It is done. I am Alpha and Omega, the beginning and the end. I will give unto him that is athirst of the fountain of the water of life freely. He that overcometh shall inherit all things, and I will be his God, and he shall be my son. But the fearful and unbelieving and abominable and murderers and whoremongers and sorcerers and idolaters and all liars shall have their part in the lake which burn with fire and brimstone, which is the second death. And there came unto me one of the seven angels, which had the seven vials full of the seven last plagues, and talked with me, saying, Come hither, I will show thee the bride, the Lamb's wife. And he carried me away in the Spirit to a great and high mountain, and showed me that great city, the holy Jerusalem, descending out of heaven from God, having the glory of God, and her light was like unto a stone most precious, even like a jasper stone, clear as crystal. And had a wall great and high, and had 12 gates, and at the gates 12 angels, and the names written thereon, which were the names of the 12 tribes of the children of Israel. On the east 3 gates, on the north 3 gates, on the south 3 gates, and on the west 3 gates. And the wall of the city had 12 foundations, and in them the names of the 12 apostles of the Lamb. And he that talked with me had a golden reed to measure the city and the gates thereof and the wall thereof. And the city lieth foursquare, and the length is as large as the breadth. And he measured the city with the reed 12,000 furlongs. The length and the breadth and the height of it are equal. And he measured the wall thereof 144 cubits according to the measure of a man, that is, of an angel. And the building of the wall of it was jasper, and the city was pure gold like unto clear glass. And the foundations of the wall of the city were garnished with all manner of precious stones. The first foundation was jasper, the second sapphire, the third chalcedony, the fourth an emerald, the fifth sardonyx, the sixth sardius, the seventh chrysolite, the eighth beryl, the ninth, a topaz. The tenth, a chrysoprasus. I always mess that one up. The 11th, a jacinth. And the 12th, an amethyst. And the 12 gates were 12 pearls. Every several gate was of one pearl. And the street of the city was pure gold, as it were transparent glass. And I saw no temple therein, for the Lord God Almighty and the Lamb are the temple of it. And the city had no need of the sun, neither of the moon, to shine in it, for the glory of God did lighten it, and the Lamb is the light thereof. Now we'll go ahead and stop there just for the sake of time. But tonight we're just going to start, and I'm going to talk just a little bit here real quick about heaven. But then we're going to go along and just follow along with a handout. But we're going to talk about heaven. Fundamental facts about our future home. Amen. Heavenly Father, we come to you in Jesus' name, Lord, and we love you so very much. Lord, and we're excited to learn what the Word of God has to say about this place, this promised land that you've promised to your people. Our eternal home, if we'll remain faithful and true. and service to you, Lord. We pray that you would come and move, excite us and encourage us once again about this place we're going to spend eternity. In Jesus' name, amen. Amen. You can be seated. Amen. Now, how many of you have ever heard the criticism that a person can be too heavenly minded to be any earthly good? You ever heard somebody say that? I mean, I've had people say that to me before, and I think that that criticism is kind of silly. I don't agree with it, okay? Because it's usually directed at people that spend time studying what heaven is going to be like. And I hate to tell you, but I just don't see what's wrong with that. Because as we're going to see, even in this very basic study, I mean, God Himself went into great detail explaining even what the characteristics or the physical things about heaven are going to look like. So I don't really think you can be too heavenly minded to be any earthly good. Now, if all somebody did was sit around and study about heaven all day and all night, and they never ate, and they never slept, and they never drank, they never ate, they didn't go out and work for a living, but they just sat around all day long studying about heaven, then maybe you'd have a problem. But chances are you're not going to run into somebody like that. Amen? So there isn't a thing in the world wrong with a saint of God wanting to know what his future home is going to be like. For example, let's say that I went up to Brother Loomis and I said, "Hey man, I want to let you know something. I went out today and I bought you a brand new vehicle and I'm going to give it to you after service." What would be the first question that would be on your mind? What kind of car is it? If I went up to Brother and Sister Gio and I said, "Man, you guys have been married for a long time. You deserve an awesome anniversary vacation. And because of that, tomorrow I'm going to go out and I'm going to buy you this big fancy vacation. It's going to be 2 weeks. It's going to be awesome. And I've already picked the place." I mean, what's the first thing you'd be thinking about? Where is he going to send me? And when we're the saints of God talking about where we're going to spend eternity, there isn't anything wrong with us saying, "What's it going to be like?" I mean, if God's made this promised land, I mean, we read in the Old Testament about the promised land and how much better it was than everything else. I mean, there's some pretty cool stuff here on the earth, Brother Moore. I mean, you like going down to Tennessee, like vacationing there, going camping. And then if somebody bought me a plane ticket to Hawaii, I wouldn't be upset about it. I mean, there's some really neat things that this earth has to offer. But when we read in the Word of God, it says that those things aren't even worthy to be compared to what we're going to experience in heaven. So it's good to look into the Word of God and see what the Word of God has to say about it. And I think that's how a believer ought to feel about heaven. It should interest them. They should want to know more about it. As a matter of fact, I think something would be wrong with somebody who didn't want to know what heaven was going to be like. You know, I hear a lot of people saying, "Well, I'm not worried about that. I'll find out about it when I get there. I'm just worried about serving God." Well, sometimes you need a little bit of incentive. Ain't nothing wrong with needing some encouragement to do what's supposed to be done. Amen. See, heaven isn't just something we sing about, but it's something that as the saints of God, we are going to experience. And we need to understand that and accept that. I mean, a lot of times that just seems like a real blanket and real basic thought. But friend, when you're talking about actually experiencing something, I want to know what it's going to be like. Because it's not just something that we sing about. It's not just something that we talk about or read about, but it's something that's been promised to us by Jesus Christ Himself that we're going to experience. Notice what He said in John chapter 14, verse 2. "In my Father's house are many mansions. If it were not so, I would have told you. I go to prepare a place for you. And if I go and prepare a place for you, I will come again and receive you unto myself, that where I am, ye may be also." If there's any promise in the Word of God that should just stir our curiosity just a little bit, friends, I think it's that one. Amen. So tonight what we're going to do is we're going to take the Lord at face value and say, "Listen, you've given us the Word of God and you've told us some specific things about our eternal home, and we're going to learn just some of the basics about it today." This is almost an inexhaustible subject, and you know how some guys get into big long series, and I guess I shouldn't make fun of that because I think I'm on part 10 with that Elijah thing. So, I mean, I might. So, but you could get into about a 25 part series when you're preaching on heaven, and maybe someday we'll do that. But tonight we're just going to follow the handout that we have that says a biblical survey of heaven. Okay, this isn't anybody's opinion. This is what the Word of God has to say about our future home. Okay, so just follow along with me. It says, first, let's start off by defining what we mean by the word heaven. Because when we use the word heaven in a general sense, we're usually speaking of the home of God or the eternal home of the redeemed. Okay, that's the general thought that we have, or the general way that we use that word. We're talking about the home of God, or where God is and He's going to be for all eternity, or where we're going to spend all of eternity. Now, the reason that it's so important that we define that is because the Bible speaks of three different realms that are called heavens. The first is the first heaven, that's how it's referred to, which is the atmospheric heavens that surround the earth, which is the home of the birds and the clouds. You know, kind of like the sky, you know, where airplanes fly around. That's what we term as the first heaven. The first heaven is spoken of in verses such as Daniel chapter 7, verse 13, and Hosea chapter 2, verse 18, if you want to read about that. Then, number two, we see the second heaven, which is sometimes called the starry heavens, which is the home of the sun, the moon, and the stars. In other words, the galaxies or the Milky Way, comets and black holes and our solar system. I mean, that's the second heaven. So the first heaven is the sky that we can see, you know, the atmosphere of the earth. Then outside of that, we fall into the second heaven. And then there is what is called the third heaven. And this is the place that is the eternal home of God Himself and the promised paradise of all those who either die or are raptured, being found faithful to Him. Now, the book of 1 Kings chapter 8, verses 27 and 30 do a wonderful job of showing the difference between these three distinct places. In 1 Kings chapter 8, starting verse 27, it says, "But will God indeed dwell on the earth? Behold, the heaven and the heaven of heavens cannot contain thee. How much less this house that I have built?" Then in verse 30 it says, "And hearken thou to the supplication of thy servant and of thy people Israel, when they shall pray towards this place, and hear thou in heaven thy dwelling place, and when thou hearest, forgive." Okay, now in those verses, we see in verse 27, the term "the heaven" is referring to the first heaven, talking about the sky where the clouds are and things like that. Then in verse 27, the term "the heaven of heavens" is referring to the second heaven. And then in verse 30, the term "heaven thy dwelling place" is referring to the third heaven, or where God abides. So there's three different definitions. It's kind of like when you read about Herod in the Word of God. You know, there's many different Herods that you got to be thinking about. And it's important that we understand that, because I've had people come to me with questions and they were kind of thrown off about what heaven's going to be like. And it's because they weren't understanding which heaven the Bible was defining at that part. So there's three different ones. Now, in the 60s, beginning with the Russian orbit in 1961 and the United States landing on the moon in 1969, man, for the first time in history, succeeded in developing a spacecraft that would transport him out of the first heaven and into the second heaven. But no space vehicle can ever be devised that will ever be able to cause him to reach the third heaven. That journey can only be accomplished by means of Christ's blood and not by means of man's wisdom. Let's give him credit. I mean, you've got to have some brains, Brother Moore, to get somebody up onto the moon. Amen? But we need to understand, somebody is never going to be smart enough that they're going to be able to make it into the kingdom of God not having the blood of Christ applied to their life. The third heaven is mentioned in such scriptures as Matthew chapter 6, verse 9, and Psalms 46, verse 4, and I give you some other lists there, just so you can get an understanding of the different times it's being talked about in the Word of God. So that's the three different definitions, or the three different heavens that the Bible talks about. Now, the next thing we need to consider is found in Revelation chapter 21, verse 6. "And the city lieth four square, and the length is as large as the breadth. And he measured the city with the reed 12,000 furlongs. The length and the breadth and the height of it are equal." Now, here we find two very interesting facts about the New Jerusalem. The first interesting thing is the shape of the city, because the Bible gives it's a description of a perfect cube. Very significant. Okay, a lot of times you wonder, you know, why in the world Is God giving us facts like what the shape of the city is going to be like and the measurements? Well, we need to understand it's a perfect cube. And this is interesting to any student of the Bible because we know that the Holy of Holies that was located in the tabernacle and the temple were cubes as well, which indicates that upon our arrival, we will be living in the midst of the very Holy of Holies and will be partakers of all that it consists of. We'll be partakers of everything that consists of. Now, I want you to think about the symbolism there, or the typology. I mean, when you read in the New Testament about the difference of behind standing outside the temple, and then when you entered into the Holy of Holies, and what the difference was in the presence of Almighty God, and here God says, listen, when you enter into this New Jerusalem, you're going to be entering into that same cubed Holy of Holies, and you're going to experience My presence in an unrestricted way. That's what God's trying to get us to understand by exposing the shape of this city. Unlimited and unhindered access directly to God Himself. The second thing I want you to notice is the size of this city. Now, according to present day measurements, this city will be approximately 1,400 miles high, long, and wide. 1,400 miles high, long, and wide. That's the size of this cube. It's 1,400 miles. Not inches, not feet, miles. Now, if its length and width were placed over North America, it would reach from New York City to Denver, Colorado, and from Canada down to the tip of Florida, to give you kind of an idea of what 1,400 miles is. Okay? The total cubic miles of the city figures out to be a staggering 2,700 million cubic miles. Because we have to remember when we're talking about this, I know when I was studying that out and I said, you know, when we're talking about from New York to Denver and from Canada to Florida, you know, it doesn't seem that large until you understand you're not talking about a flat plane. We're talking about a cube. Okay? So we're talking about 2,700 million cubic miles is what heaven's going to consist of. This is 15 times the combined surface area of the entire earth, including both water and land masses. That's unbelievable. So we have no need to worry about heaven being crowded because the ground level of that city would be approximately 2 million square miles. And the height of the city would allow for more than 600,000 stories. Meaning that billions of upon billions of believers could reside there. Now, when Cree was just a little girl, she wanted to go to the Sears Tower in Chicago for her birthday one year. How old were you? Do you remember what year that was? Yeah. And I said, okay, honey. So we went there. Well, we got up in that thing, and I don't know if you've ever been there, but what it's kind of like is you stand there, but then glass goes out. There's a rail here. Glass goes out, and it's windowed in, you know? Have you ever been on top of that thing and looked out there and looked at that glass, how far down it is? How many stories is that building? Does anybody know? I don't know what it is, but I mean, you get up there, I mean, and you start feeling nervous just being that high. I mean, when you look down and you see, I mean, it just will freak you out. We're talking about 600,000 stories is how tall heaven will be. Now, I know we can't really get a hold of that because we're talking about how tall a dwelling place is, but it's a cube. We have to understand God isn't dealing with our little tiny way of doing things down here. I mean, gravity will even be different. I mean, if you'd ever think about, I mean, but we won't get into all that stuff. It's pretty heavy, but I mean, that's neat to think about. It's been estimated that 40 billion people have lived on the earth since the creation of the world. And density studies of city populations assure us that everyone that has ever lived could easily be accommodated within just the first floor. Okay? So we're not talking about a small place. Okay? It's unbelievable, the size of this place. Now let's look at who will be the inhabitants of heaven. In other words, who is going to be there? I mean, when we move into a neighborhood, we want to know what the neighbors are like, right? Okay. Let's find out what our neighbors are going to be like. Number one, the angels. Okay. Now, we know the angels are going to be there because of verses such as Hebrews chapter 12, verse 22. It says, "But ye are come unto Mount Zion, and unto the city of the living God, the heavenly Jerusalem, and to an innumerable company of angels." Revelation chapter 5, verse 11. And I beheld and I heard the voice of many angels round about the throne and the beasts and the elders. And the number of them was 10,000 times 10,000 and thousands of thousands. Okay, now something that's awesome to consider about sharing heaven with the angels of God, something that's neat to consider when you think we're going to be sharing heaven with them, becomes apparent when you compare verses such as Mark chapter 16 verse 5 to Revelation chapter 10 verse 1. Because don't read any farther, but I want you to think about it. When we say angel, what's the first mental picture you get in your head? Okay, you got it, and you got the same one that everybody else got. Okay, and it's described here in Mark chapter 16 verse 5. And entering into the sepulcher, they saw a young man sitting on the right side, clothed in a long white garment, and they were affrighted. Okay, now that's the mental picture we usually get. I mean, if you're watching Bugs Bunny like I used to when I was a kid, I mean, they'd have an angel on one shoulder and a devil on the other, and the angel would always have a harp and a little white gown and some wings and stuff. I mean, we go a little bit farther than that because we've read our Bibles, but a lot of times what we think about is a white garment, and that's what we think. Okay, well, it says that that's how they appeared here on earth, and it was such a sight, it says they were affrighted. I want you to notice that. But then in Revelation chapter 10, we get a glimpse of an angel not on earth, but in heaven. And it says, "And I saw another mighty angel come down from heaven, clothed with a cloud, and a rainbow was upon his head. And his face was as it were the sun, and his feet as pillars of fire." I don't see a halo and a harp in that picture. Notice the change that took place there. Now just think, if a human being was astonished and afraid at the modest and earthly appearance of an angel, how much more amazed will they be when we see their heavenly appearance that's mentioned in Revelation chapter 10 or Matthew 28? I mean, you got to think about it. I mean, the guy was just sitting beside the tomb in a white garment, and there was something so magnificent about him. He looked like a man, but it says they were affrighted. It means they were astonished and scared at the same time. I mean, they thought it was awesome to look at, but at the same time, because it was so awesome, they were kind of scared of it. That's what that word means, affrighted. But here, when we look into Revelation chapter 10, they ain't walking around in white garments. He's wearing a cloud. I think that's pretty impressive. He's got a rainbow on his head. We don't know what that's going to look like, but that's kind of impressive. His feet are like fire. I mean, I just got a pair of brown shoes on, folks. I mean, I think that's something that I think that's pretty cool. Second thing we're going to look at, the inhabitants of heaven, is the four beasts and the 24 elders. Now, there is much speculation as to who the 24 elders are actually going to be, okay? And here's my answer to that. The Bible gives us their description. It does not give us their identification. And because it doesn't tell me who they are, I don't really care. If I needed to know, God would have told me, right? So people can spend years and hours and all these seminary classes and all this stuff trying to figure out who the 24 elders are. But if the Bible doesn't tell us, God doesn't think we need to know. So I'm not going to spend a bunch of time on it, okay? But I want you to notice what it says in Revelation chapter 4, verse 4. "And round about the throne were 24 seats. And upon the seats I saw 24 elders sitting, clothed in white raiment, and they had on their heads crowns of gold." Okay, now a lot of people say that these 24 elders are the 12 Old Testament prophets and the 12 New Testament apostles. Now that makes sense. Okay, I mean, but the Bible really doesn't say. You know, down at Bible school, did they get into that very much about who they might have been? I didn't think that they would too much. But there's a lot of people really get into that kind of study. And here's what I want to warn you about. If the Bible doesn't tell us, Brother Prysock, why should we even really worry about it? It's kind of like that bozo making millions and millions of dollars saying when Jesus Christ is going to come back and the Word of God says nobody can know. He didn't get any of my money. But people get into that stuff anyway. That's neither here nor there. But Scripture is very clear about the description of the four beasts. Notice what it says. "And before the throne, there was a sea of glass like unto a crystal. And in the midst of the throne and round about the throne were four beasts full of eyes before and behind. And the first beast was like a lion. The second beast was like a calf. And the third beast had the face of a man. And the fourth beast was like a flying eagle. And the four beasts had each of them six wings about him, and they were full of eyes within. And they rest not day and night, saying, Holy, holy, holy, Lord God Almighty, which was and is to come. Now here it says that the appearance of these beasts will consist of being full of eyes, meaning that they will have eyes on the front parts of their bodies and on the back. It says that they were full of eyes before and behind. That's what that's speaking of. The first beast will resemble a lion. The second will resemble a calf. The third will resemble a man. And the fourth will resemble an eagle. Okay, now understand that's just going to be the main parts of their bodies because they also have six wings and eyes all over the place. So it's not going to be like a calf, you know, when we're driving down the street, you know, and see a farm at the side of the road. It's going to be quite different than that. But the Bible's very descriptive about what these beasts are going to look like. And each of these beasts will have six wings that are full of eyes. And it says that they'll cease not night and day to say, Holy, holy, holy, Lord God Almighty, which was and is to come. Now, the third inhabitant we're going to look at is the church. Amen? Are you glad you're going to be in heaven? Because that's where the Bible says we're going to end up. Everyone that has surrendered their lives to God and has been cleansed by the blood of Jesus Christ will live for eternity in this glorious city. We're going to live for eternity. And again, Jesus made it very clear in John chapter 14 where he said, In my Father's house are many mansions, and if it were not so, I would have told you. I go to prepare a place for you. And if I go to prepare a place for you, I will come again and receive you unto myself, that where I am, ye may be also. Now, we could go on here and talk about the kind of church that Jesus Christ is returning for. Amen. Said a holy church, a glorious church, one without spot or wrinkle or any such thing. I mean, all those things are very, very important to consider. But the fact of the matter is tonight we're learning the basics and it tells us that the church is going to spend eternity in heaven. Number four, the city will also obviously be the dwelling place of the Son of God. That kind of goes without saying. But I want you to notice what the book of Revelation teaches us about the role the Son of God is going to have in heaven. That's the best way to term it. But the book of Revelation teaches us that the light of heaven will be the face of Jesus. The joy of heaven will be the presence of Jesus. The song of heaven will be the name of Jesus. The theme of heaven will be the work of Jesus. The employment or the activity of heaven will be the praise of Jesus. And the fullness of heaven will be the person of Jesus. Now, I want you to think about that because I have some loved ones that I'm looking forward to getting to see when I get to the other side. There's some saints of old that I can't wait to get to meet, Brother Parsons. John Wesley and Charles Spurgeon and these different preachers that I just love to read about and study their lives. And I'd like to talk to them. And one day I'm going to get to face to face. But when you study the book of Revelation, you don't find a whole lot of that going on. You'll see that the fullness or the only thing that anyone is interested in is the person that they're crying out to. Holy, holy, holy. It doesn't say that they cry that out and they say, Hey, Paul, what was it like when you were in Athens and you did... It just says that he is going to be the fullness that we're going to experience when we're in heaven. I'm not saying we're not going to talk to our loved ones that have went on. I'm not trying to, you know, discourage you. I'm just saying he's going to be our everything once we get there. Yes. Number five, God the Father will also dwell in that city. And again, I know this is basic, but we want to know what the Bible has to say about it. In Revelation chapter 22, verse 3, and Revelation chapter 4, verses 2 through 3, it makes it more than evident that God is going to dwell in that city. In Revelation chapter 22, verse 3, it says, And there shall be no more curse, but the throne of God and of the Lamb shall be in it, and his servants shall serve him. Then in Revelation chapter 4, And immediately I was in the Spirit, and behold, a throne was set in heaven, and one sat on the throne. And he that sat was to look upon like a jasper and a sardine stone. And there was a rainbow round about the throne, in sight like unto an emerald. Now notice what it says in Revelation chapter 21, verse 3 also, which I don't have on that paper. But it says, And I heard a great voice out of heaven saying, Behold, the tabernacle of God is with men, And he will dwell with them, and they shall be his people, and God himself shall be with them and be their God. Now, when you start talking to some different people like Mormons, Jehovah's Witnesses, they'll start saying, well, they start getting funny when you talk about who's actually going to dwell in heaven. They actually start saying that we're going to be our own gods and things like that. And that's why it's important that we understand some very basic things about, no, God is going to be with his people in heaven. That's what the Word of God says. We're not going to be our own little gods and our own little cosmos, so, you know, ruling our own little heaven. That's not what the Bible teaches. It says very clearly that he's going to be with his people in heaven. Number six, the Holy Spirit will also be an occupant of heaven. Revelation chapter 14, verse 13. And I heard a voice from heaven saying unto me, write, blessed are the dead which die in the Lord from henceforth. Yea, saith the Spirit, that they may rest from their labors and their works do follow them. Now there was a voice from heaven, and whose voice was it? The Spirit of God's makes it very clear. Now, when you get that knock on the door and they want to argue, that's why I wrote this stuff down for you, okay? Revelation chapter 22, verse 17. And the Spirit and the bride say, come. Let him that heareth say, come. And let him that is athirst come, and whosoever will, let him take the water of life freely. So we see that the Spirit of God is going to be in heaven as well. Okay, next let's get into the, or examine the description of the city. And I've got to move on. Number one, the walls of the city. The walls of the New Jerusalem are 216 feet high and are made of solid jasper. 216 feet high and they're made of solid jasper. Revelation 21, verse 17, and he measured the wall thereof 144 cubits, according to the measure of a man, that is, of the angel. And the building of the wall of it was of jasper. Now, these walls are obviously not for protection, but they're for design and beauty only. Because after all, where's the enemies in heaven? So we're not talking about like the walls of Jericho. We're not talking about the Great Wall of China. I mean, it's just decorative. I don't know why God put a wall around. I don't know because it doesn't go to the top. So I don't know. But this is just what the Word of God tells us. And in comparison to size, a 216-foot wall around a 1,400-mile-high city would be the equivalent of a 1-inch curb around the Empire State Building. Okay, so that's what this wall is going to be like. The equivalent of a 1-inch curb when you're looking at the Empire State Building. So it's really not that significant until we're standing up against it if we remain true to our size, which we don't know if we're going to or not. Number two, the foundation of the walls. And the foundation of the walls of the city were garnished with all manner of precious stones. The first foundation was jasper, the second sapphire, the third chalcedony, the fourth an emerald, the fifth sardonyx, the sixth sardius, the seventh chrysolite, the eighth beryl, the ninth a topaz, the tenth chrysoprasus, the 11th jacinth, and the 12th amethyst. Okay. Now I want you to notice in verse 19 it says this, all manner of precious stones. Now when the Word of God gets descriptive and it calls something precious, we need to understand what it's talking about. We're going to see that in a minute. Now, each wall will consist of 12 foundational layers, with each of the layers being inlaid with the names of the 12 apostles. And they will be constructed of solid, precious gems. Okay, it's not going to be a composite. It's not going to be like a cubic zirconian. That's not what it's going to be like. It's going to be a solid, precious gem. And here's the list of the foundational materials of these awesome walls. And I know we've already named them, but I want to tell you what they're going to look like now. Okay. First is jasper, which is a crystal clear diamond. Okay, so that's what jasper looks like. Second is sapphire, which is a blue opaque stone that has gold specks in it. Third, chalcedony, which is a sky blue stone with stripes of other colors that run through it. Fourth, emerald, which is a bright green stone. Fifth is sardonyx, which is a white stone with layers of red. Sixth is sardius, which is a fiery red stone. Seventh is chrysolite, which is a transparent golden yellow stone. Eighth is beryl, which is a sea green stone. Ninth is topaz, which is a transparent gold green colored stone. Tenth is chrysoprasus, which is a blue green colored stone.

as perfect and as pure as you can possibly find it on earth, measuring 12 millimeters by 10 millimeters, which is approximately a half inch by 3/8 of an inch. Okay, and if you want to look up here for a second, really, I mean, from here to here, that's an inch. Okay, so if we go like this, the space in between my fingers is about a half of an inch. 3/8 is about like that. Okay, so a piece of sapphire stone that size presently costs about $2,511 for a half inch by 3/8 of an inch piece of sapphire stone. Over $2,500. So just imagine what an absolutely solid slab that's pure of sapphire measuring 1,400 miles long would amount to. Now, we can't figure that out because we don't know how wide or how tall those foundational layers are. We just know how long they're going to be. 1,400 miles long, and when you take just a little piece that's this big and it's $2,500, I mean, I know that doesn't matter when you're talking about heaven, but when it's saying precious stones, it's meaning what it's talking about. And it's powerful. Number three, study the gates of the city. Now, there's 12 gates to this city, three gates on each side, and each of these gates are composed of a solid white pearl. And I gave you some verses you can read there if you want to see where that stuff's located. Now, there is a beautiful symbolism associated with these gates. Because of all the other precious gems, metals, and stones that make up this heavenly city, the pearl is the only one that is formed by living flesh because it's formed within an oyster. Okay, we know that. And as the oyster receives an irritation or a wound, it builds a pearl around that wound, which causes it to heal, right? I mean, that's how it works. And how significant it is that God would choose to take something that was once wounded and injured and make it the only possible entrance into His heavenly kingdom. Think about that. No doubt the saints, as they pass through these gates for all of eternity, will be reminded that the only way that they could access that city was because Christ was wounded for our healing on Calvary. That's something to think about, isn't it? Number four, the main street of this city and the actual interior of the city itself. Okay, in Revelation chapter 21, verse 18, and the building of the wall of it was of jasper, and the city was pure gold, like unto clear glass. Now notice that it doesn't say that the streets were pure gold, like pure glass. It says the city itself was pure gold like unto clear glass. Now when we go to Revelation chapter 21, verse 21, it says, and the 12 gates were 12 pearls. Every several gate was of one pearl. And the street of the city was pure gold, as it were transparent glass. So that's where we see that. Now here we find that the main avenue of the city and the interior of the city itself is made of pure gold. Now that word pure, we're going to find out, is a lot different than what we think it is. But now notice that one descriptive word found in both of those verses, it says that this gold is transparent like unto pure glass. Okay, not just the streets, but the entire place is made up of gold that's so pure that it's transparent glass. Meaning that it is made of a gold more pure, more beautiful, and more expensive than any gold we could even imagine. Because there's no gold like that on earth. Because even if you would take the most refined gold of this earth and have it hammered into a leaflet that's only a few molecules thick, it would still not be transparent, unlike this description we see. And if gold prices right now, or when I did this study a couple years ago, so it's probably fluctuated, right now they're approximately $950 to $1,100 an ounce. Okay? Think of how much more this enormous city made out of divine gold would amount to. I mean, when you're just looking at that foundational layer of the wall, and now you're talking about, you know, the fact that the whole thing, as big as it is made out of gold, that's so pure and so refined that we can't even duplicate it on earth, man. You're talking about something that's just absolutely incredible. I mean, it's amazing. Now, in light of that, I want you to think about this.

0: What do you think your mansion's going to look like? I mean, just from the scripture, I mean, it would cause us to think that it was going to be made out of pure gold, like transparent glass, but I don't know. It doesn't say that. It just makes it sound like the majority of the city is. I mean, but when we're talking about, I mean, my house right now, I don't know what it would appraise at because the housing market's down so low, but let's say that your house was worth $100,000. I mean, we got a nice place. I mean, I appreciate what God's given to us. But when it says it's not worthy to be compared with the glory that shall be revealed, I mean, he isn't kidding around when he said that. I mean, do you guys have imaginations? I mean, have you ever sat around and thought about what it's actually going to be like? Unbelievable. Now, some other basic facts about heaven, in case you would want to study this, and all you would have to do is turn to Revelation chapter 21. You could study this all out. It's the fact that there will be no temple, for God and Jesus will be the temple. Okay? There will be no need for the sun, moon, or stars because God and His Son are going to be the light of heaven. There will never be any night, but it's only going to be day. There will be no sin, nor anybody that is ungodly. That'll be a blessing. And there will be no death, sorrow, crying, or pain ever again. Like Jesus said, those former things are going to pass away. Okay. Now, there's a lot of other things that we can consider about heaven. I mean, we're just skimming the surface. Okay, we're just talking about a very basic biblical study or a biblical survey of what the Word of God has to say about heaven. But friends, it's pretty awesome, isn't it? You know, I don't know if you do much reading, but Randy Alcorn, I believe, has a book in which he talks about the fact that heaven is going to be cubed. And if it's going to be cubed, and he, I think, estimates the number of people that, you know, are saints and that have made it to heaven, you know, and then talks about, like, if the rapture of the church would take place and the number of professing Christians would actually make it now, how many people would be there? And I know that other people have done studies and things like this talking about, you know, how it's going to be when we're living in heaven. You know, is gravity going to be the same? I mean, if we're inside of a cube, is it going to be just the opposite of what it's like on the earth? You know, like we're right now, you know, not flat. I mean, the earth is, you know, round. But when you think about what it's going to be like inside of a cube, I mean, it just starts blowing your mind. I mean, when you think about there could be 600,000 stories in heaven, is that the way it's going to be set up? I mean, are we going to live on the ceiling or on the sides? How is it going to be? I mean, it just starts blowing your mind when it says that our little finite minds can't even get around God's glory. It becomes more than evident when you just start talking about where we're going to live for all of eternity. We can't even get a hold of it. Amen? Amen. Let's go ahead and stand. We're going to pray. Now, you guys are going to think I'm a weirdo, but you probably are doing anyway, so there's not going to be anything new. But I'm such a loser, and I don't have a whole lot of money to go on big fancy trips. So, Brother Loomis, what I do is I'll go and I'll stop at like the travel agencies, and I'll get a bunch of catalogs they have, you know, like if you were going to go to Hawaii, you know, the different places you can stay and what it'd be like, you know. And while I'm eating, I look through those magazines and, you know, just interesting, you know, thinking, man, I'd like to go there sometime. And the more that I look at those dumb things, man, the more and more I want to go. Well, it's kind of like what it does when I start studying a study like this. I might not be able to get my mind around it. I mean, even as descriptive as what the Word of God is about just the basics of it, I mean, I still can't get my mind around it. But when I start reading about what heaven's going to be like, it makes me want to go really bad. All you have to do is read Revelation chapter 21, verses 4 and 5, when it says that there's not going to be any more sickness. Nobody's going to die. No more hardships. No more trials of life. No more temptations. No more flesh, world, or devil. Sign me up. I'm ready to go. But then when you start reading about how beautiful He has made it as far as its physical attractiveness, man, it's just something to really think about, folks. And here's what we don't understand. A lot of times as Christians, God has tried to provide us with things that should really encourage us, but we just set it aside and we really don't pay attention to it like we should. Now, if God went into the trouble to make sure that all of these things and much more was listed about our eternal home, don't you think we should spend some time thinking about it? like David said, just meditating upon the things of God and just thinking about what it's going to be like. Brother J.L., I've thought a lot about what my mansion is going to be like. Thought about what the front yard could have in it, what the backyard could have in it, side yard. God doesn't think that's weird. That's why He's put this stuff in there. And I want to make sure that I make it my home. Amen? Let's pray. Heavenly Father, we come to You in Jesus' name, Lord. We love You so very much. And we are thankful for how descriptive Your Word is about our eternal home. Lord, we wish that there was so much more in there and we could know everything there was to know about it. But Lord, quite frankly, we wouldn't be able to even get a hold of it. We wouldn't even be able to understand or comprehend it. And that's why You didn't put it in there. So Lord, I pray that You would help us to take what You have made known to us. And we would begin to meditate upon it. And get homesick for heaven and get excited about the beauty that far outshines Hawaii or Alaska or any of these other wonderful places that You've created. Lord, and help us long to be there so badly that we will do whatever it is You require of us to do in order to make it. Lord, we thank You for it in Jesus' name. Amen. Brother Ron, if you just play something quiet, let's come and pray.
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3: Then they that gladly received His word were baptized, and the same day there were added unto them about 3,000 souls. And they continued steadfastly in the apostles' doctrine and fellowship and in breaking of bread and in prayers. And fear came upon every soul, and many wonders and signs were done by the apostles. And all that believed were together and had all things common, and sold their possessions and goods and parted them to all men as every man had need. And they, continuing daily with one accord in the temple, and breaking bread from house to house, did eat their meat with gladness and singleness of heart, praising God and having favor with all the people. And the Lord added to the church daily such as should be saved. I want to preach tonight on a properly functioning church. Father, I thank You for the love of God. I thank You for Your presence here tonight. Thank You, Lord, for the wonderful songs, testimonies, exhortations. Thank You, Jesus, because You love us and You minister to Your body. And I pray that tonight in this service, You would help me to be able to speak words of life and encouragement and strength to Your people. And we'll give You glory and honor, Father, for we ask it in Jesus' wonderful name. Amen and amen. You may be seated. I preached to you this morning on normal Christian converts from this passage of Scripture, the four traits of those normal Christian converts. They continued steadfastly in the apostles' doctrine. They continued steadfastly in fellowship. They continued steadfastly in breaking of bread. They continued steadfastly in prayers. That is your normal Christian convert. Now, what we see in the remainder of this chapter is a properly functioning church. This is the church as it started out, as was born in the fire of Pentecost. And this is how the church manifested itself immediately after Pentecost. This is a picture of the church operating in the power of the Holy Ghost. We see the demonstration here of a properly functioning church. And I'm going to take these five things I want to bring out of this passage of Scripture about a properly functioning church. The first thing is this. The works of God were manifested in this church. It is said in my text concerning this church that many wonders and signs were done by the apostles. The works of God were evident in this early church. And throughout the book of Acts, somebody said, you know, this is said to be the book of the Acts of the Apostles. If you look at the beginning of your book of Acts, it says the Acts of the Apostles. Somebody said that wasn't named exactly right. This is supposed to be the Acts of the Spirit of God through the apostles. In the book of Acts, we see the work of God's Spirit and wonders being performed by the power of the Holy Ghost in that early church. In fact, what you see in the book of Acts is the works of Jesus being continued through His church. Same works that Jesus did, and Jesus had told His disciples, "The works that I do shall you do also, and greater works than these shall you do, because I go to my Father." Well, now we see that. In fact, on the day of Pentecost, when Peter preached this great sermon, 3,000 souls got saved. Perhaps more souls than got saved in the 3.5 years of the ministry of Christ when He was here on the earth. And in one day, 3,000 souls were saved through the power of the Holy Ghost on the day of Pentecost. So this church is operating in the power of the Holy Ghost, and the works of God are being manifested. In the book of Hebrews, the Bible tells us, gives us this question, Hebrews chapter 2, how shall we escape if we neglect so great a salvation? This isn't talking to the lost world. It's not talking to heathens. It's talking to Christians. The Hebrew Christians, how shall we escape if we neglect so great a salvation, which at the first began to be spoken by the Lord and was confirmed unto us by them that heard Him, God also bearing them witness, both with signs and wonders and with divers miracles and gifts of the Holy Ghost according to His own will. God bore them witness with signs and wonders and with divers miracles and gifts of the Holy Ghost. And you know, I still believe that God confirms His Word. That where God's Word is preached, where people obey the Word of God, that God confirms His Word with signs and miracles. I do not believe that the days of miracles are over. I do not believe that God has gone out of the miracle working business. Sometimes we wonder, you know, we pray and we don't see the results that we thought we should see. And we wonder, does God still operate like that? But God still operates like that. Every once in a while, we'll see and hear of God doing some miraculous work, healing somebody, and some miracle happening. Brother Roger told me this morning about a miracle that happened over in Africa. A crippled man, they laid their hands on him and prayed for him, and God miraculously healed him. God still heals. God still does wonders and miracles. And I don't want us to ever lose sight of that. You know, sometimes the church gets in such a state that we begin to wonder and think, well, maybe the days of miracles are over, and maybe God's not doing miracles anymore. And the devil wants you to think that. But God wants us to believe that God still does wonders among His people. He's still a miracle-working God. That's a miracle sitting in this service right here. Saw a man back there just raise his hand who is a miracle. God raised him up. Hallelujah. Brother Tom and others here that God has done wonders for, and we are glad and grateful. We've got challenges before us right now. In this church, people that are desperately needing help from God. And I want us to believe with all of our heart that God is still a miracle-working God. Praise the Lord. And I told you this morning that it's not just prayer that makes the difference. It's the prayer of faith. But if you believe that miracles are all over with, you won't pray with faith unless you believe that God is still in the miracle-working business. And God wants us to believe that and trust Him. Hallelujah. You know, it ain't just among holiness and Pentecostal people that God does miracles. He does miracles among anybody that will obey Him and believe the Word of God. I heard the testimony of a man. He was a Southern Baptist preacher. He was working in a Muslim country, and he wasn't having much success. It's a very difficult field. And so he began to fast and pray. And the little group he had, his family, different ones, he got them to fasting and praying. God would move and break down the barriers and give them souls among the Muslim people. And God began to give them favor among the Muslims. And so the Muslims began asking him to come to their mosque and pray for them in the name of Jesus. So he would go. And he would pray for them. He'd go up front and he would pray for those Muslims in the name of Jesus. One day they called him to come and pray. We want you to come and pray for us in the name of Jesus. And so he went. And when he was getting ready to pray, there was a man in the congregation. He got up and walked to the front. And in his arms he held a crippled child. He said to the minister, he said, "Sir," he said, "my child has never been able to walk." And he said, "I just wonder if your Jesus is able to make my little girl well and cause her to walk again." And the Baptist preacher said, "Yes, my Jesus can do it." He said, "Would you pray for my little girl in the name of Jesus that God would heal her and she would be able to walk?" He said, "I certainly will." He said, under my breath, I said, "God, if you have ever heard me, hear me now." And he laid his hands on that little girl, and he prayed for her in the name of Jesus. And when he got through praying, he looked up, and the little girl, there's no noticeable change. And the father, he looked up, he saw his little girl was just the same. He looked disappointed. He thanked the preacher. He went back and sat down. But he'd no longer taken his seat. That little girl jumped out of his arms, went running down through that congregation. And all of those Muslims saw the miracle working power of the name of Jesus. Muslims came to Jesus that day. The Muslim preacher came to Jesus that day. I'm telling you, brother. Oh, hallelujah. Jesus still is a miracle-working God. And God wants us to believe. He wants us to believe. Sometimes we have to be like Abraham, who believed when it seemed like there was no reason to believe that the promise of God could be fulfilled. He was too old. His wife was too old. 25 years had gone by since God gave him the promise that he'd give him a son. And it looked like against all obvious reasons, it could not happen. But he did not stumble at the promise of God. And God fulfilled the promise to him. God is a miracle-working God. Hallelujah. And we see that in the early church. The works of God were manifested in this early church. Not only that, but we see, secondly, the unity of the saints of God. Look in verse 44. All that believed were together. That doesn't mean that they lived together. It means that their minds and hearts were together. It says about them in verse 46, they continuing daily with one accord in the temple. They were in one accord in that upper room when God filled them with the Holy Ghost. God had added 3,000 souls to them in one day, and they're still in one accord. This early church marched in the power of the Holy Ghost, unified in the Spirit. There was unity among the saints. My brother, the Bible tells us that we are to endeavor to keep the unity of the Spirit and the bond of peace. It is the Spirit that produces unity, but you and I have to labor hard to keep it. You must endeavor to keep the unity of the Spirit in the bond of peace. And there's power in unity, brother. The devil knows this is a favorite trick of the devil, is to divide and conquer. And many churches, he's got his foot in the door and divided and conquered in the house of God. But if God will help us, that our minds will be together in the Word of God, our minds informed by the Word, and our lives directed by the Holy Ghost, we can't help but be in one mind, in one accord. When our mind is informed by the Word of God and our hearts are directed by the Spirit of God, there will be unity among the people of God. The Bible tells us in the book of Psalms, oh, he says, how precious it is for brethren to dwell together in unity. It's a precious thing. It's a wonderful thing for brethren to dwell together in unity. The early church was unified. There was unity among the saints. Thirdly, a properly functioning church has deeds of love. Notice in verse 44, all that believed were together. They had all things common. They sold their possessions and goods and parted them to all men as every man had need. Now, we're not talking about a communistic society here. We're not talking about a forced divesture of possessions. We're talking about people motivated by the love of God who, seeing a brother or sister in need, would sell excess goods and give to that person and provide for the needs of that person in the body of Christ. It was a church that was motivated by the love of God. They weren't people that just talked about love. They were people that demonstrated love. You know, the Bible says we're not to love in tongue and in word, but in deed and in truth. Love does not exist where there are no deeds. But where there is true love, where the love of God abides and where the love of God is working in us, there will be deeds to prove that love. And it's so in this early church that they looked after one another and provided for one another. That was a time that no doubt they were like most people in the United States of America. They guarded jealously everything that they had. But when they came to Jesus, nobody called anything they had their own. And they began to use what they had to bless others and to build the kingdom of God. And that, my brother, is a manifestation of the love of God. A properly functioning church has deeds of love. And then fourthly, a properly functioning church is a church that is characterized by the worship of God. Notice in verse 47, they were praising God. Hallelujah. This characterized that early church. They were a people praising God. A properly functioning church will be a worshiping church, brother. And it's not, you don't have to be a church, it's not a church where you have to prime and pump and mechanically control everything that goes on in the house of God. When people come into the house of God and they've been in the presence of God and they've been fellowshipping with God, it's no problem to worship God. And God says this is the kind of church that He fashioned in the very beginning. It's the kind of church that He wants in the present. It's the kind of church He's going to finish up with, is a church that worships Him and praises God. Hallelujah. Oh my, He's worthy to be praised, brother. The Bible says that great is the Lord and greatly to be praised, and His greatness is unsearchable. And everybody in this place ought to be somebody who worships God, not just in the house of God, but all week long. We give God the glory that's due unto His name. We worship God in our hearts. We worship God in our homes. We worship God on our jobs. We worship God in the house of God. This is the primary business of our life. We worship God. We praise and honor the name of the Lord. Oh, it's Jesus in the morning, and Jesus in the noontime, and Jesus in the evening. It's Jesus all day long. Praise God. That, my brother, is what characterizes a properly functioning church. Finally, fifth thing is that a properly functioning church is a church that is increasing the kingdom of God. It is said about this church They were praising God, verse 47, having favor with all the people. And the Lord added to the church daily such as should be saved. Praise God. They were daily working for God. God was daily working for them. Praise the Lord. It wasn't just a Sunday morning business with these people. It was a week, every day of the week thing that they were worshiping God, working for God. And God was working for them every day of the week. God was adding to the church daily such as would be saved or should be saved or would be saved. God was adding to the church. This is what happens when the church is properly functioning as God wills. God will add to the church. We will build the kingdom of God. We will see an increase in the kingdom of God whenever we are functioning according to the biblical pattern and plan. It can't help but happen. Praise God. You know, it really disturbs me when we go sometimes, and we do go sometimes, for months without seeing anybody saved. Boy, it gets a hold of me. I wonder, does it bother you when we go for months and nobody gets saved? God, it's not the will of God that we go for months and nobody gets saved. It's the will of God that this church function according to the plan of God and souls are being saved. That ought to be the burden of our heart, that this church function properly according to the New Testament pattern. Praise God. Oh, we got a wonderful church. I thank God for you. I'm not up here to fuss at you tonight. Just up here to inform you that this is what God wills out of the church of Jesus Christ. This is a properly functioning church. And I thank God for this church here. And I can see a lot of these things in our church. But we can improve. We can improve. This morning, I don't know, maybe in somebody here. When I was greeting somebody at the back, maybe in Brother Vernon, he said, you could do better. And he said, that's what Brother John used to tell you. I said, yeah, I know. Yeah, I used to preach. We didn't have nobody much. And Brother Johnny, you know, sometimes we'd meet just a handful of us. And Brother Johnny would say, don't give us the whole load tonight. It's just a few of us. And when I'd get through, sometimes he'd meet me at the back and said, that's pretty good, but you can do better than that. Well, I'm telling you, you're doing pretty good, but we can do better than this. I believe we can improve, don't you? I believe the Lord will help us to do better. We want to fit the pattern of this New Testament church, brother. We want to be part of that glorious church that Jesus is coming back for. We want to be part of that sanctified church and that glorious church that Jesus Christ is coming back for. I say, God, help us that we'll be part of that body of people that are following the pattern of the New Testament church. And God wants us to be a glorious church, and a victorious church, and a worshiping church, and a soul-winning church. That's what God wants to make out of every one of us here tonight. Praise the name of Jesus. Hallelujah. I tell you what we got to have. We got to have the anointing of the Holy Ghost in our life. We got to have the power of the Holy Ghost working in us. Just like that early church had the power of the Holy Ghost working in their lives, we got to have the power of the Holy Ghost working in us. Brother, when you value the working of the Holy Ghost in your life, you don't want to do anything to grieve the Holy Ghost. You don't want to do anything that would cause the Holy Ghost to lift the anointing off of your life. And you want to please God. You need that anointing of God upon your life. When you value the anointing of the Holy Ghost in your life, you will strive to please God and live a holy life because you need the anointing of the Holy Ghost upon you. We must value that anointing because without the anointing of the Holy Ghost, we are nothing different from the Lions Club or the Ruhrtan Club. We can meet together and pat each other on the back and congratulate one another and tell one another what a fine fellow you are and go our way and forget about serving God and serving one another and winning souls and living right. But God wants us to be a glorious church following this New Testament pattern. And I want to see God working among us in a more powerful manner than we've ever seen before. We need the anointing of God upon us and upon our prayers and upon our services. And I ask God, Lord, help us to have this New Testament pattern in our church. I want Sister Judy to come to the piano. I feel my need. I don't want to pretend like I'm something that I'm not. Oh no, I feel my need. Oh my, I feel the need of a greater anointing of the Holy Ghost in my life. Praise the Lord. I pray, Father, I need a fresh anointing. Thank God that Friday night we were in service up at Brother Mike Schaefer's, and Brother Tim Hudson had the pastors to come up and all the people from their church to come up around them, all the young people especially, and pray for the pastor. And oh, I thank God for that prayer. I thank God they laid their hands on me and prayed for me. I needed that. But I told him, I said, I don't just need that tonight. I need that all the time. I need you praying for me. God, help me. The anointing of God appear upon my life. Brother, if God don't help me, I can't help you. I got to have God talking to me, or I can't talk to you from the Word of God. I need your prayers. We need to pray for one another. And this has got to be a priority in us, brother and sister, that the Holy Ghost is operating in our life, that the anointing of God is upon our life. The Holy Ghost is teaching us, guiding us, using us as a witness for Him in a dark world. Hallelujah. Had an opportunity this week, while Sister Judy gets a song, had an opportunity this week to testify to a man. I began to question him about his soul. And he spoke to me the philosophy of this generation. I've got my own way. I believe it my own way. Somebody asked a woman one time what she called her religion. Her name was Sheila. She said, it's called Sheilaism. And that is the mindset of this generation. I have my own way. I said to that man, there's only one way. It ain't your way or my way. It's God's way. The way that God has given us in His Word. I said, you got to get in that Word and find out what is the way. You can't just make up something in your own mind. He didn't like that. But I'm telling you, it's still the truth. I pressed him pretty hard because I thought I was going to make him mad. But that's the kind of generation that we're living in. I got my own way. You're going to go to hell. Follow your own way. There is not but one way. Jesus said, I'm the way, the truth, and the life. I asked him, I said, you believe in Jesus Christ as the Son of God? Yes, he said. I said, do you believe everything Jesus said? He didn't want to answer that. But if you don't believe everything he said, you don't believe in him. If you're not willing to follow what he said, you don't believe in him. It's just one way. God wants to use us. This is the kind of generation we are living in. And who's going to be a light to them if we are not? That's why we've got to have the anointing of the Holy Ghost upon our life.
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4: The Lord is a consuming fire. Job chapter 23 in verse 10 says that he knoweth the way that I take, When he hath tried me, I shall come forth as gold. Amen. I appreciate it. Glory to God. You know that fire is a very special thing. Without fire, there's not much that we could do. In fact, in this modern day that we live in, we still rely on fire for a lot of things. Amen. It's what gives us warmth. Amen. It is what purifies. It does a lot of things. But in the Christian life, amen, it of course is illumination to us. Amen. In the dark age that we're living, amen, it is a fire, amen, a spiritual fire of the Holy Ghost, amen, that shines forth and helps us to contrast in a sinful world. We know also, amen, that there is a fire that is a purifying, sanctifying fire. Amen. I wish that I could tell you this morning that, amen, that I don't subscribe to the charismatic message either, Brother Johnston. Amen, that everything's got to be good and everything's got to be positive and everything's got to be top of the mountain experience. And if you don't, then somehow you lost out with God. I've not found that to be true. Amen. In fact, since I've gotten saved, I've found out that I've had more problems than I did before I got saved. Amen. I tell you, that doesn't preach very good. Amen. When you go up to somebody's door and you knock on it, amen, and they're lost and they got problems and their marriage is busted up and they've lost their jobs, hey, I'd like to share Jesus with you. Let Jesus come into your heart and things are going to get worse. Amen. It's not doesn't work very good evangelistic, does it? Amen. But the rest of the story is, yes, we will have many problems. Amen. We will have many situations. You know why? Because the Lord never promised us we would have no problems. In fact, quite the opposite is true. He said we would have problems. But the difference is, from the moment I came down to an old-fashioned altar, amen, and shed those tears, and the Lord changed me within and without, amen, I've got somebody with me, amen. My problems aren't my own anymore. Amen. So we learn something in our Christian experience that serving God is a series of mountaintop experiences, amen, where we have the victory, but there are all those times when it seems like we go through the very valley of the shadow of death, amen. Difficult times, amen, hard times. But can I tell you this morning that He is with us, amen. The Lord first sent the fire to the church, amen, in Jerusalem. When He said, tarry ye in the upper room until you be endued with power from on high. The Word of God says the 120 were gathered there, and there appeared unto them cloven tongues like as of fire, and appeared on each of them, amen, giving them, amen, a kind of power, amen, that had not been seen except in special occasions, amen, prior to that. But the fire was working, amen, in the church at that time. The fire we know brings power, it brings anointing, it brings a lot of things, amen. It enables us to do the things that we're not able to do normally. I preached a message, amen, just a few days ago, amen, about Pentecost and why Pentecost is important. It's important because of the promise that it brings, amen. When we have Pentecost, amen, it opens up a whole new realm to us, amen. We see things different, amen. But beyond that, amen, there is the purity that comes with Pentecost, the sanctified lifestyle, amen. We do the things of God not because we want to fit in, but we do the things of God because we want to be pleasing to Him, amen. And He that indwells us, amen, with His Holy Ghost, amen, has given us a total different outlook on life. Amen. Spoke about the power of Pentecost. Amen. And you hear the charismatics talk a lot about the power. We have the power. We have the power. Amen. You hear it in confession, but you don't see it in demonstration. Amen. Which is the difference, amen, in true Pentecost and charismatic, among many, many, many other things. Amen. But the greatest reason, the greatest purpose, amen, that God sent us Pentecost was He sent us, amen, the purpose in Pentecost is that we might be able to do what we ourselves cannot normally do. To be able to say what we cannot in ourselves say. To be able to know what we in ourselves cannot possibly know. To be able to express what we ourselves could never express. Amen. To be able to take, amen, a heavenly concept, amen, and translate it through the power of the Holy Ghost in something that a sinner can grab a hold of and change his life. Amen. That's what Pentecost does. So when God sent His fire, amen, it was an enabling force. It's not just a badge or a lapel pin. Amen. What are you? I'm Pentecost. I'm glad to be Pentecost. I'm proud to be Pentecost. But I realize that the reason why the Lord sent the fire is so I might have the power to do His work upon this earth. That simply means if I can take just a small rabbit trail, amen, that simply means that if we are filled with the Holy Ghost and are not winning the lost in whatever capacity, in whatever form, amen, we are not realizing, amen, the full potential that God has given us by sending His Holy Spirit to live within us. Amen. Glory to God. But there is a fire, and we know in the Word of God that the fire, many times what it signifies is a difficulty. Amen. We sing the song, amen, about through the fire. Amen. And the Kraft family had that wonderful song that has ministered to many of us. Amen. About through the fire. He never promised, amen, that the cross wouldn't be heavy or the hill wouldn't be hard to climb. Amen. Yes, all of that. But there are those times when we go through the fire. The Word of God speaks to us, amen, in the Old Testament about the three Hebrew children, Shadrach, Meshach, and Abednego, and then when they were given the opportunity to bow down to the idol, amen, and to worship it as all other people did around them. And we're all familiar with the story that they said, we will not, amen, we will not bow, amen, to a false idol and to a false god. You know, the current idea that we have in many churches nowadays, sad to say in Pentecostal churches, is that, amen, that serving God is a revolving door. I know people that they get saved. Amen. It seems like every revival. Well, how'd the revival go? We had 20 people saved. Really? You had 20 people saved last revival. Yeah, they were the same 20. Amen. There are some people that really, in order to know, you ask them, you say, how you doing, brother? And they act all funny. Why? They're not a brother that week. Amen. Some people need a red light, yellow light, green light, so you can tell if they're saved or not. Green light, woo! Full of the Holy Ghost, full of the victory. Yellow light, kind of getting whole, cold. Red light, completely out. Amen. There are some people that are like that. Amen. There are some people that are in and out. It's just a continual process. Amen. They cannot tell you, amen, that God, serving God, is Shadrach, Meshach, and Abednego did. Amen. It is a lifetime decision. Amen. It is to serve God the rest of our life. I don't wake up each morning and decide that I'm going to still love my wife and be married to her. Amen. I'll tell you what. I had to wait till I was 27 to get married too. Amen. Because I told the Lord I wasn't going to do it until He sent me the one that I knew was the one that He had prepared for me. I used to tell my wife when we were dating, amen, I'd say, honey, sweetheart, amen, I'd say, God made you for me. When you were in your mama's womb, God had me in mind. Amen. But bless her heart, amen, I spoke sweet enough to her and she was silly enough to say yes when I asked her to marry me. Amen. But you know what? There's times I get up and my hair's all messed up and I've been laying on my pillow funny. Amen. And face all puffy. And you know what? She still loves me. Because I'm as handsome as I used to be. No. Amen. Because she decided, amen, when she come down to an altar before a preacher, she said, till death do we part. In the good, in the bad, in the positive, in the negative, in the trials and in the victory, I will be faithful to you. Amen. How much more when we accept Christ, should there be a covenant made between us and Christ that no matter what happens, though God slay me, amen, no matter what happens, I'm going to be faithful to God. Amen. You know, I made a dedication and a decision that lady right there, amen, as long as his heart is pumping and his legs, amen, have power to carry this body and his lungs have the capacity to breathe, amen, that I'm going to still be married to that lady. Amen. And before you this morning, I say that as long, amen, as there is life in this body, I will continue to serve the Lord. That is the kind of dedication that Shadrach, Meshach, and Abednego said. Amen. They said, bow or you will burn. Amen. And they said, well, burn we may, but we will not bow. The Bible says that it's so infuriated the king that he ordered the oven to be heated 7 times hotter than was normal. In fact, when they bound the three Hebrew children and cast them in, the Bible says that the mighty men that cast them in perished from the heat. Amen. I've had a lot of hard times in my life, as you have too. 4 years ago, our life was going just hunky-dory. Our daughter was having some problems, having some fevers, some situations we didn't really understand what was going on. We knew something was wrong. The doctors down there had tried her for one thing or another and actually had given her some different pills that seemed for a while to be helping. But you can imagine how it seemed like our world came apart when 4 years ago, in year 2000, amen, after running some exams, a doctor came to us. And he said, I want to tell you folks that your daughter has leukemia. Our 4-year-old daughter had leukemia. Here we are on the mission field doing what we've always wanted to be doing. At that time, we've been there for 10 years, celebrated our 10-year anniversary. We felt like we were doing what God wanted us to do. God was blessing the work. And all of a sudden, we find out that our daughter has a life-threatening disease that without treatment, without the hand of God, meant for her a certain death. Amen. I spoke to a doctor friend of mine and he said, we can treat her here. There's medication that you can get here. And I said, listen, doctor, lay all the doctor stuff aside. Talk to me like a friend. If this was your daughter, what would you do? He said, Brother Allen, if this was my daughter, I would pack her up as quick as I could. And I'd get her to the States right now. You talk about a world falling apart. Amen. All of a sudden, a ministry that was built up. Amen. Where three of us, Brother Jake Sumner, Brother Scott Sumner, and myself, sometimes working together, sometimes working in different areas. Amen. But very much a table built on three legs. Amen. Very much something that depended on all of us to keep things working in harmony. Amen. The plans that God had for the future that we felt in our hearts. Amen. The vision that God had given us. Amen. To continue to reach the lost. You see, our purpose in Honduras has not been merely to make an impact, but our purpose in Honduras has been to win the whole country for Christ. That's our vision. But we got to be down there to do it. And our world came apart. Rhoda and myself, amen, we found ourselves, we had to get on an airplane and come ahead. Paula and the rest of the girls had to pack and get ready. We had no idea. Is this going to be just a thing? It's going to be for a few months? Just a few weeks. What is it going to be? I didn't even know what leukemia was. I knew it was some kind of a cancer, but what it was, how you treat it, the different kinds, I knew nothing, absolutely nothing about it. I found myself in Tulsa, Oklahoma, no place to stay. Went and got a hotel room, no place to go, had absolutely no idea what we were going to be doing. Went to the doctor and they said that yes, it is true that she does have leukemia. And what you're looking at is being here for a minimum of a year and a half to 2 years. Amen. One moment I was happy in Honduras doing what God had called me to do. And just a few days later, 2 or 3 days after that, I found myself sitting in a hotel room in Tulsa, Oklahoma, feeling like I didn't know what I felt like. I didn't know. I can't put it into words. But feeling like my world had just exploded. Amen. Wonderful people came by the hospital. She had to be admitted into the hospital. They had to start treatment. They had to put a port, a cath into her. Amen. To be able to access her for giving her blood work and for giving her the chemotherapy. And it was just overwhelming what was happening. People would come by, wonderful people that were encouraging, and they would bless us and pray, amen, and encouraging words. But in every group that comes to visit, there's always those that come. Amen. Maybe they're trying to be a blessing, but they're not. Amen. I had one dear brother, amen, that obviously, amen, had more good wills than good sense. Amen. And he came to me and he said, Brother, well, you know how it is. The Lord sometimes uses these things to show to us a change in direction. And we need to be sensitive and realize that probably the Lord has a different direction for you right now. I sat there with the smile on my face and restrained myself. I didn't hit him. You'd be proud of me. I didn't say anything mean. You'd been proud of me. And I said, thank you. Amen. And as he was there, I sat there thinking, am I so dead of spirit that the Lord has to drive to strike my child with leukemia? Me, amen, that built the God called to Honduras. Me, amen, that God has used in spite of my failures, in spite of my weaknesses, and in spite, amen, of my problems and things, amen, that has used me to win the lost. God has to speak to me through an illness in my daughter. I quickly realized that no, God does not have to speak to me. They're striking my child down. Amen. You talk about a difficult time. We had a difficult time. She started in the chemotherapy. And you know how it is in hospitals. They always tell you, worst case scenario. She went through a year and a half of treatment. They told us all kinds of stuff. That all of her hair is going to fall out. It's going to stunt her growth. It could do this and it could do that. And you know what? Amen. Most of it didn't happen to her. Most of it didn't. There were kids that were so sick and so thin, and there's my little girl, amen, that she very obviously is in good health, amen. Kids that were in there that were just bald as eggs, and there was my little girl, still had a bow in her hair, amen. Still didn't look like she was sick, amen. God was with us through all of this, amen. We had ups, we had downs, but God was with us, amen. There come the point, there was almost a year and a half where they told us, they said, well, you get to go back to Honduras. What we're going to do is you'll just have to come back every 2 months and have checkups, and we'll give her some different treatments when she comes in, but you get to go back. We thought, it's over. The Lord's moved for us, and everything's great. We get to go back to Honduras. We went back for a full year. And after a year, we felt like we were really a part of things again. We felt like we had really integrated. And once again, we were back where we had left off. Sister Paula went back to the States with her one time. Amen. And she was crying when she called down. She said, Alan, they think she's had a relapse. What do we do? And how many of you believe that God's work is very important? But I believe with all of my heart that my relationship to God is number one. And my relationship or responsibility for my family is number two. Amen. And God's work is very close to the first two. Very close to it. Amen. But I told her, I said, honey, we're just going to have to go back. We went back in a roller coaster ride. They thought she was. They thought she wasn't. They thought she was. They thought she wasn't. Till one day they came and they said, she is. She actually has relapsed. And they said, what we're going to have to do is we're going to have to increase the chemotherapy. We're going to have to try different drugs. Including, we're also going to have to try radiation with her. Let me tell you something that'll scare you to death, amen, is when they go talking about radiation and all the things that can happen. Amen. They were talking about radiation. They said, this is what it can do. Cause her hair to fall out. And it did cause her hair to fall out. It can stunt her growth. It can do a whole lot of things. It can mess her up. It can actually take her mind. And if you've been around Rhoda very much, you know that she got her brains from her mom and not from her daddy. She's a very bright little girl, amen. And that's not just daddy talking, amen. She's a very bright little girl. She's very smart, witted, amen. And we thought, well, is it going to take our bright little girl and turn her into somebody that's like her daddy? Amen. Going to turn him into a numbskull like her daddy? Amen. This stuff scared us. She went through over 3 weeks of radiation treatments, and it's a terrible thing, amen, to see your little girl under a humongous machine, and you have to go out of the room because of the radiation and the strength of it. And the entire power of that machine is directed at the head and the spine of my child. I tell you, very, very scary thing, amen. All of those things, amen. Can I tell you, amen, that after she finished that, amen, she had more chemotherapy and more things, more ups and downs, amen. But can I tell you that the Lord has been faithful to us throughout this whole thing. They said that she would very possibly would have problems with her intellect. Just a few weeks ago, we were in our homeschool group, and they were giving out awards. And for the 11 and under class, Rhoda Lane Sumner won with the highest grade point average. Amen.

Brother B.P. Carroll, I don't know if you ever heard him say, but he said when he died, he wanted to be cremated and have his ashes scattered in Walmart so his wife could come and visit him. We're not quite that much into Walmart, amen. But you know what? I like to go into Walmart every once in a while. My girls do too, amen. They enjoy fellowship. They enjoy youth camp. They enjoy all the things that's got up here, amen. But a while back, I asked the girls, I said, girls, out of all the fun things that we've been doing, amen, I said, where would you like to be the most? Amen. And I didn't coach them. I didn't even give them that option. They all three would see in perfect unity and on key. They said, Honduras is where we want to be. Amen. Amen. Hard times. I wish I could tell you that we're completely done with everything. We're not. I wish I could tell you that there would be no ripples, no problems. I cannot tell you that because I don't know what tomorrow holds. But one thing I know is that there is a God sitting on His throne that is still in control. Three Hebrew children cast into the fiery furnace. The strong men that threw them in there died from it. And I can imagine as they were thrown into the fiery furnace, amen, as they fell into the flames and half expecting to feel the searing heat and to watch the flesh as it boiled from their bones, amen, and to feel terrible pain before they lost consciousness. Then I can imagine the surprise, amen, as they begin to rise themselves up, amen, and to look around, sure there was flames, but they didn't feel them, amen. But can you imagine their surprise as they begin to walk around in the flames? There's Shadrach, there's Meshach, I'm Abednego. But there's somebody here that's with us in the flames. Amen. Glory to God. You know why we've been able to go through 4 years? You know why the Lord has enabled us to keep the victory through all of this? It's because He has never promised that there would not be problems. That He has always promised that He would be with us to the end. Amen. And because He is with us, we are able to go through all that we've been able to go through. You know, I've learned a lot of things in these difficult times. A lot of things. You know, when we go through difficult situations, brothers and sisters, it is not God mistreating us. If we only had victory, mountaintop experiences, we would never learn how to trust in God. It's through the sickness that we experience God's healing. It's through time of discouragement that we feel that Holy Ghost encouraging that lifts us up. Amen. It's through times of loneliness that we feel that His presence is near. Amen. In fact, something that I have found, amen, is in my times of fiery furnace experience. Amen. If I will just stop and quit feeling sorry for myself, if I will quit looking at the flames and the situations, I have learned one thing, and that is that God is closer at that time than any other time. Amen. The devil loves to make us have a pity party. Amen. Oh, I stood for you. Look where I am in the midst of this fiery furnace. I stood, and look what I'm doing. I'm the main invited party at a barbecue. Here I am. Amen. If He can make us feel sorry for ourselves and look at the situations, amen, then He's got us exactly where He wants us to be. But can I tell you this morning, amen, that there is something that I have found in the midst of the fire that I didn't know was there. You know, we hear of people that talk about they're sick. And oh, when God heals me, that's great. That's great. We've got to look forward to God's healing work in our life. But we look at it, amen, like it's something way up there and everything's on hold till we get, amen, to that healing. And oh, God's going to save my children. And like everything's on hold till that happens, amen. But can I tell you, amen, I don't know exactly when God is going to allow us to leave that fiery furnace. I don't know. He has not told me, amen. There may be more trials and problems that come. I do not know. The one thing that I know and am assured of in my heart, no matter what happens tomorrow, He is with me. Yes. Glory to God. And I learned a lesson that Shadrach, Meshach, and Abednego learned. There is victory in the middle of the fiery furnace. Oh, the problems in your family, the situations in your life,

think that the end of it is the only victory. Can I tell you, you can have cancer in your body and shout and be full of the victory. You can have lost loved ones that look like they're not even going to close to coming to God, and you can shout the victory. Amen. You can have problems. You cannot have a place to lay your head and lift your hands toward heaven and say, I have the victory because God is with me. Why? Because there is victory not only in leaving the fiery furnace, but God has a victory for you right in the midst of it. If we can just stop. Oh, all the voices that speak to us. Voices of encouragement and voices of doubt. Voices, amen, that are positive and voices that are negative. But if we can stop right in the midst of the furnace, shut our eyes, raise our hands, we'll find out that He is there. I don't know what situation you're in this morning, but one thing I do know about your situation, God is there with you. God is there. How do I know that? Well, I've experienced it, amen, and know that it is the truth, amen. The times when we've seemed the lowest is the times when we've been able to raise our hands and feel that God is with us. Amen. The Bible tells us about Peter. The Bible says that he was on the water, in the sea, with the rest of the disciples in a boat. And the Word of God says that they saw in Matthew 14, says that they were out upon the storm, amen, and they saw Jesus Christ as He came walking upon the water. Amen, wouldn't that have been wonderful to see? Amen. I don't know if you were as silly a kid as I was, but I used to try to walk on the water. Stand there on the pond dam and get back and run as fast as I could. Amen, figure if I run fast enough, I'm going to skip like a rock across this water. I never could do it. Amen. I've always sunk like a rock. Amen. The difference is with this bubble in the middle, I can float. Amen. But my feet want to be out. My head wants to be down there. Amen. I still can't float. I certainly can't walk on water. But the Bible says that Jesus came to him walking across the water. The Bible says that they saw him far enough off that they could not decide among themselves if it was him or a spirit that they saw upon the water. The Bible says that Peter called out and said, Lord, if it's you, bid me to come out on the water. The Word of God says that Christ said, come. He stuck his leg out over the side of the boat and started walking. You know, a lot of times we criticize Peter because he got out on the water and we all know what happened. But what about the other disciples that were in the boat that were all clinging to the sides that didn't have enough gumption to get out? Amen. Let me tell you, somebody that attempts things for God, you're going to fall flat on your face sometimes. But it's the people that attempt great things for God that see God's work done in this day that we live in. Amen. The people that sit in safety and never take any risks. Amen. Never step out. Never see anything great done for God in their lives. Never affect this world in a positive way. Amen. The Bible says that Peter slipped his leg out and started walking on the water. And we know the story that as long as he kept his eyes on Jesus, that he was walking on the water. Amen. But the Word of God tells us that he began to look around him and saw that the waves and the sea was boisterous, and he began to sink. And what I really appreciate, amen, about the Word of God is what it says in verse 31. It says, and immediately Jesus stretched forth his hand and caught him and said unto him, O thou of little faith, wherefore didst thou doubt? What are you talking about, Brother Alan? I'm talking about Jesus Christ that was far enough away that they could not decide if it was him or not. But when he cried out and said, Lord, save me, he was immediately within arm's reach. Listen, if it seems like Christ is so far that you can't even ascertain if for sure He is still in your life and still in control, can I tell you to reach out your arm and say, Christ, save me, help me. And can I tell you, in the midst of your storm, He will be right there. The Word of God says in Isaiah chapter 43
in verse 2. It says, when thou passest through the waters, I will be with thee. And through the rivers, they shall not overflow thee. When thou walkest through the fire, thou shalt not be burned, neither shall the flame kindle upon thee. The Lord never promised us a life without difficulties. He never promises a spiritual experience without battles. The one thing He did promise you, and I want you to hear me out, He promised us, as long as we hold on to that nail-scarred hand, He promised us a life without defeat. Amen. Doesn't it mean something to me when I go in the fiery furnace and know that someday I will walk out? Amen. I know that right now it is a testimony, amen, to God's grace to talk about how Rhoda has done. But I know that one day I am going to talk about God's complete healing and work in her life and look back on it. There are situations in your life right now that appear to have no ready exit, amen. But let me tell you that one of these days you will go through the fire. But until then, there is victory for you right in the midst of your battle. There is victory for you right in the midst of your difficulty. There is victory for you right now when it seems like there is no hope. Saying of God, there's not just victory outside of the fiery furnace, but there's victory for you this morning, right in the midst of your difficulty. Amen. And you know what? When we learn to raise our hands, when in the natural it seems like we have no reason to raise them, when we thank God in according to our natural senses, there is absolutely nothing to thank God for. When we learn to thank God for His grace and His mercy. When we learn to thank God and say, God, I know that You are with me. Amen. And as long as You are with me, I know You have a purpose in this. I know that I will grow because of this. I know that I will be more established because of this. And knowing that You have a hold of my hand is enough. Through the waters, it's okay as long as You got my hand. Through the fiery furnace, it's alright as long as You got my hand. In other words, what matters this morning is not whether you are ready to leave the fiery furnace or not. But what matters is if He has His hand in yours. And as long as He does, saying, oh God, we're alright. Whether He comes tomorrow, or whether we go out of our fiery furnace tomorrow, in fact, matters not as long as He has our hand. Amen. Let's not live in misery and defeat in the midst of our fire, but let's realize that we have the victory. You know, in Rhoda's situation, there are things that you could look at and be discouraged if you wanted to be. Rhoda had a little nausea, that's sure. That's for certain. There's times we've had to carry pills with us because she'll get sick in her stomach. Just sometimes a certain smell of something will make her sick. But that little girl eats. You should have seen her putting away Sister Brown's victuals last night. That embarrassed me. Amen. She kept going back and going back and going back. Amen. I did too. I felt miserable the whole evening. I ate too much. Amen. Kept going back and eating them. Amen. But I go to the clinic where we go every Friday. And I see kids that can't eat anything. Pencil thin children. Amen. And I say, God, she's got nausea. Yes. But we got the victory. Thank You, God. Amen. Thank You, God, that You've been good to us. Amen. I see my daughter, amen, that her hair's not grown a whole lot. Amen, it's still pretty short. But I go in the clinic and I see kids that have 3 strands of hair upon their head. And I say, Lord, thank You for what she's got. Amen. Let me tell you, hair doesn't mean much to me. I joke about my wife, amen, and tell her I'm going to go get a bare haircut and I might just shave it all off, amen. And she said, no, you won't, amen. She likes my hair, amen. And I said, what do I need hair for? I got me a wife. What do I need hair for now?
Doesn't matter to me. Amen. It doesn't matter. My hair will stick out or something. Amen. I'll get a bad haircut. Amen. I got one right before convocation several years ago. Amen. A $2 haircut. There in Dewey, Oklahoma, man, he gives them to you. He gives you your money worth. Amen. It was the next closest thing to a burr you ever saw in your life. Amen. My wife said, oh no, we're going to convocation. You got that kind of haircut. I thought it was funny. Amen. Didn't bother me at all. Amen. But hair's important to a little girl. Amen. And I thank God for how He's helped her. In the time that she has lost it, it hasn't been for very long, and it's not usually been all of it. God's been good to us. We've had little problems, little kinks, little situations. But overall, I'm here to tell you that God has helped us and been so good to us. Amen. My daughter's been sick with leukemia now for 4 years. But a while back, I went into the clinic, and one of the nurses came back and said, Garrett's in the room with his dad, one of my daughter's little friends from up there. And they said, it doesn't look very good. I went in, and there was little Garrett sitting there and his dad with him, and his dad was crying, and I went over to him and hugged him, put my arms around him, and tried to speak some words of encouragement that God's still in control. God's still in control. God knows what's going on. He feels your pain. God knows. Amen. Encouraging you to reach out to God, a Baptist brother, and reaching out to Him. Amen. Got the call just the next day. Garrett, I'd seen him in the afternoon, and about 3 o'clock that early morning, he died. You know, sometimes we feel so sorry. Amen. We feel sorry for the shoes we have, because if they're like mine, it came from Goodwill. Amen. That's my favorite shoe store. Goodwill store. Amen. Glory to God. Amen. We feel sorry because our shoes come from Goodwill. Till we see somebody that has no shoes. Amen. We feel sorry about our ugly feet. Amen. I got ugly feet. Until we see somebody that has no feet. And let me tell you, when little Garrett died, I tell you, it made all the things we've gone through. As I watched the mother and the father and the rest of the family mourning, we went to the funeral. The doctors and nurses, all of us were in tears. And I said, God, I don't understand why all of these things happened. But God, You've been so good to us. And God, I want to thank You right in the midst of this flame, this difficulty, this fiery furnace. I want to thank You right now that You've been good to us. And God, if she is healed right now, I thank You. But if we have 5 more years to go through this thing, God, I want to continue to thank You. Because You've been good to me. What are You talking about, brother? And I'm talking about victory. Situations like this can either build you up and establish you and cause you to grow and mature in God, or they could knock you out. Same circumstances. The difference is our attitude in the midst of the fire. What are you talking about, Brother Allen? I'm talking about victory in the midst of your fiery furnace. Let's stand our feet and praise Him this morning. Lord, we thank You this morning. Lord, that You're so good to us. Oh, Lord. We can see problems, needs, situations in our lives. But, oh Lord, we've got to proclaim that You've been good to us. You've been faithful. Lord, just because everything has not worked out the way we want it to work out does not mean that You've not been there. Does not mean that You've not heard our prayers. Does not mean that You're not still seated on Your throne. Lord, You're firmly seated on Your throne. Lord, Your eye is still looking out for the righteous. And Lord, You still hear and answer absolutely every prayer. Lord, You don't answer every prayer exactly the way we think You need to. And Lord, You don't answer every prayer exactly the timing that we have envisioned. But Lord, You answer every single prayer. Lord, we thank You that in the midst of our fiery furnace this morning, Lord, there's victory. Lord, we thank You for the victory that is in the midst of this fiery furnace.
Oh, Lamb of God, lift your hands up and praise Him. You got a problem. You got a situation. Amen. Victory's going to come. It's going to come. Then let's thank Him right now. Amen. Although we cannot see the victory, although we do not see the situation, although healing has not come, let's thank Him. Amen. We can have victory in the midst of our fiery furnace. Oh, Lamb of God. Thank you, Lord. Victory here, victory now, victory in my life, in spite of how the situation appears to be. Victory! Not because of who I am, not because of how I perceive things to be, but because of who You are. And because of what You've promised, oh God. We thank You, Lord, for the victory we have this morning. This morning, amen, I would like to ask, while every head's bowed and every eye's closed, for just one brief moment, I want to ask how many of you are finding yourself in a situation right now and you don't see an easy answer, amen, but you want to say, God, I want to grab hold of that victory that I can have in the midst of adversity, in the midst of difficulty, Lord. I want to grab hold of that victory that You have for me. Raise that hand if that's the desire of your heart. Yes, amen. How many more? Amen. I got a difficulty, got a problem, got a situation. But I want God to give me the victory and the peace. Amen. Glory to God. I want to reach out to that nail-scarred hand this morning. That's the desire of your heart. Amen. Glory to God. A lot of you have raised your hands. Those of you that raised your hands and those that didn't. Amen. If your heart is to cry out to God. Amen. Victory may come tomorrow. But if it doesn't, we may leave the fiery furnace tomorrow. But if it doesn't, God has victory for us right here where we are. Let's come this morning. Amen. Let's find a place to pray. And let's thank Him for a victory that we maybe have not seen. Let's thank Him for a joy that we perhaps have not felt. But we know that He is in control. Glory to God. Oh, it is possible to praise your way out of a problem. Oh, the problem may not solve overnight. But our outlook makes a world of difference. Our attitude makes a world of difference. Let's praise Him this morning. Let's thank Him. Victory's coming. Yes, it is. Oh, healing's coming. Yes, it is. Salvation's coming. Yes, it is. But until then, there is victory in the midst of this fire. There is a victory in the midst of this fiery furnace. Oh, He will calm your storm. Yes, He will. But until then, He will place your feet. Oh, on that firmness, He will hold your hand. But until the storm calms, oh, He's there. Does it feel like He forsaked you? He didn't. Reach out to Him. Does it feel like He's a million miles away? He's not. He's there this morning. He's there this morning. Oh, reach out your hand. Oh, lift up your eyes. Look around in your furnace and see that that fourth man is right there where He promised He would be. Glory to God. Reach out to Him this morning. There's victory for you. Hallelujah. You don't have to leave this place with the same burden, with the same worries you came in. He's got victory for you right now. Glory to God.

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with those who said it'll never be me. Raise your hand. Thank Him for His Spirit here tonight. Thanks to God, aren't we thankful for the drawing of the Spirit tonight? Pray for God's mercy in these lives.

You've heard me preach about Becky, 17 years old. Some friends of mine that are singers, sitting on the platform, wrote this song. 17-year-old girl laying there who said, "It'll never be me." The Spirit of the Lord gave them this song, and I can't remember the verses. 17 years old, sin made a reality out of her. She's planning on getting saved, you'd count, but she never made it.

0: should be. I wanna be a servant in your eyes. Amen. Raise your hands and love him tonight. Amen. That's my desire, isn't it yours? It doesn't matter what everybody else thinks. God knows us.
1: That's right.
0: He knows our hearts. He knows everything about us, don't he? Men may read our reports, but God knows our hearts.
1: That's right.
0: God does not judge men by their talents, their abilities. God looks at the affection of your heart. Who do you love more? What do you desire more? Amen. Amen. Well, we're quiet tonight, aren't we? Well, I got to sing in this Sunday night. I didn't know the verses. But now I got the verses, so I'm going to sing it to you. There's a lot of folks that don't understand why we are like we are and act like we are, but you come too late to tell. This ain't real. I know it's real. Amen. I said, I know it's real. I am fully persuaded holiness is right. Amen. Holy living's right. I am persuaded. Amen. With all of my heart. Got no doubt in my mind. Amen. Come on. Don't got time to compromise and let down the standard. It's right. Amen. It's real. And it's right. How do you know it is? Somebody asked me one time. How do you know the Bible's right? How do you know what you've got is real? How do you know what you've got is right? I said, because before I got a hold of me, I didn't have nothing. I was lost without hope. Amen. A messed up life, broken and twisted. But when this got a hold of me, it changed me. Amen. And when He saved me, He gave me something I can feel. Amen. It ain't come on now. You can't always go by feelings. Amen. But I'm so glad sometimes it gets a joyous thinking about, amen, where I was and where I'm at tonight, where I could have been, but where I am. Amen. When you get to thinking about where you might have been and could have been, but by the mercy of God, you're right here, amen, able to feel the power of the sweet Holy Ghost. Hey, hallelujah. It's real. It's real. I know it's real. This Pentecostal blessing, I know it's real. Sister Smith, Sister Brother I.L. Smith's wife, back where I just came from revival. She'd get up and sing an old song like this. Amen. She'll say, amen, something got a hold of me. Something got a hold of me. I went there to fight, but oh my, that night, something surely got a hold of me. She said, when I first heard of holiness, amen, and that crazy bunch, I just went out to see them. Oh, but when I got there, something got a hold of me. Amen. The old preacher said they used to accuse us of sprinkling stuff on people. Amen. Come on now. Amen. My mom said, you are brainwashed. That bunch has brainwashed you. And I said, well, thanks be to God, I'm brainwashed. Because before I got brainwashed, I didn't have no joy. But ever since the day I got brainwashed, I got lots of it. If I'm brainwashed, thank God I'm brainwashed. Because before I got brainwashed, I didn't have no peace. But ever since I got brainwashed, I got lots of it. Amen. If I'm brainwashed, thank God I'm brainwashed. Because before I got brainwashed, I didn't have but three friends. But since I got brainwashed, I'm gaining them every day. Hey! Hallelujah. I got to preaching one time and said, if I'm dreaming, don't wake me up. I'm loving what I'm dreaming. Hallelujah. Hallelujah. It's real, isn't it? You come too late to tell me God isn't real. You come too late to tell me I'm not feeling what I feel. Too many times He done blessed me. And my body's been healed. You come too late. Hallelujah. You worship with me tonight. Well, you

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Can you come too late to tell me that God isn't real? Well, I heard the doctor say that soon he'd be gone. And I watched the saints all gather and try to reach God's throne. And I felt God's holy presence as he came down the hill. And you came too late to tell me that God isn't real. You came too late to tell me that God isn't real. You come too late to tell me I don't feel what I feel. Too many times he's blessed me. My body's been healed. And you come too late to tell me that God isn't real. You come

0: to tell me that God isn't real. Was the time I would have listened to you, but I was blind and I walked in darkness too. Then my eyes were open and His light shined in, and you come too late to tell me that God isn't real. You come too late to tell me that God isn't real. You come too late to tell me I don't feel what I feel. Too many times He's blessed me, my body's been healed, and you come too late to tell me that God isn't real. There was a time I would have listened to you, but I was blind and I walked in darkness too. But then my eyes were open and His light shined in, and you come too late to tell me that God isn't real. You come too late to tell me that God isn't real. You come too late to tell me I don't feel what I feel. Too many times He's blessed me, my body's been healed, and you come too late to tell me that you worship Him tonight. Too late to tell me that God isn't real. You come too late to tell me I don't feel what I feel. Too many times He's blessed me, my body's been healed, and you come too late to tell me that God isn't real. Well, I heard the doctor say that soon He'd be gone, and I watched the saints all gather and try to touch God's throne. Then I felt God's holy presence as He came down the hill. And you come too late to tell me that God isn't real. You come too late to tell me that God isn't real. You come too late to tell me I don't feel what I feel. Too many times He's blessed me, my body's been healed, and you come too late to tell me that God isn't real. You come too late to tell me that God isn't real. You come too late to tell me I don't feel what I feel. Too many times He's blessed me, my body's been healed, and you come too late to tell me that God isn't real. There was a time I would have listened to you, but I was blind and I walked in darkness too. But then my eyes were open, His light shone in, and you come too late to tell me that God isn't real. You come too late to tell me that God isn't real. You come too late to tell me I don't feel what I feel. Too many times He's blessed me. How many knows the Lord's real tonight? What you feel is real. Hallelujah. You come too late to tell me that God isn't real. You come too late to tell me I don't feel what I feel. Too many times He's blessed me, my body's been healed, and you come too late to tell me that God isn't real. Worship Him tonight. Amen. Can you say praise the Lord tonight? Hallelujah, hallelujah. There was a time I would have listened to you. Now I'm blind too. Walked in darkness. Now my eyes have been opened, and His love, loving light has shone in. And you come way too late to tell me that God isn't real. Amen. We appreciate everything that's been done for us in this meeting. People that's brought food in. Amen. All you good people, and I'll try to hurry tonight. Amen. Get on in. But I appreciate the food. Amen. I never heard it quite put like Brother Savage did. Amen. Which I've heard a lot of things not quite put like he puts them. He made such a statement to me. I made a statement, and he answered my statement, amen, with an expression, and I thought I would just couldn't take it. I just like to fell on the floor laughing. Even one of the best counseling sessions I've ever been in my life. One of the most joyous ones. And we, Sister Savage said, did he help you any at all? I said, yeah, he helped me tremendously, amen. But I've so enjoyed it. Amen. We don't know what the Lord has planned for us.
1: Amen. And this could be the last night, or it could not be. We don't know. We want the leadership of the Lord, don't we? Amen. Several said, you might as well go ahead and cancel the plane ticket. Well, if that's what the Lord wants, I'll do it as soon as church is out. But we want the will of the Lord tonight, don't we? Amen. And I appreciate everything that's been done, said. Amen. The offerings have been so good to me since I've been here. One of my first few revivals in Virginia, especially in this area, my first one in this area, and I've really thoroughly enjoyed myself. Amen. With you good people here, Massanova. Well, it's the last night. Amen. Unless the Lord leads us to any further. Amen. So you're going to get in, aren't you? I was preaching revival at Brother Benny's church the last night. The Lord dealt with me that evening, and I didn't preach long that night, about 25 minutes, I think. The shortest I preached the whole revival. Amen. Brother Russell will probably say amen. Amen. But that last night, amen, the Lord dealt with me, and ever since He's dealt with me, I never say that everywhere I go. I preach that night on it's either goodbye or see you later. Because I've left revivals and never seen folks again. I've left revivals and sinners. Die lost without God. And that was my final goodbye. And then I have lost some that were saved. And when I said, see you later, it wasn't goodbye forever. Amen. It was just see you later. See you in a little while. Amen. And Gil, well, it's goodbye or see you later. To some of you, it'll be goodbye. To some, hopefully. Amen. I wish it'd be to everybody, see you later. Amen. If we don't ever see each other this side of heaven, I hope we can shout on the celestial shores of that city. Amen. Hallelujah. Amen. I appreciate the Lord tonight, don't you? Stand all over the building. Stretch your hands this way and ask God to lay His great big hand on us tonight. Oh God, I need you. I need you so as I've never needed you before. I need your touch. I need your mercy. I need your help to move on me right now, Father. Oh God. Oh God, I love you. I appreciate you tonight. Oh sweet Father, have your divine way. Jesus' lovely name we pray, and the church said amen. I've kind of had this on my heart since I've been here. Amen. So I kind of feel like going this way tonight if the Lord will help me just a while. Hebrews 11th chapter. I'm going to skip through this whole chapter, reading just little bits of it. Amen. Glad to see all the people here tonight. It's Brother Marquis. Amen. I never met him before. Amen. His daddy's Paul Marquis. Amen. I've heard of him a lot. Amen. My pastor and them talk about him quite often. Amen. Talk about him. Amen. And asked me when I called, said, "Is Brother Paul been over?" Amen. And I've never met them, but I'm so glad to meet his son tonight. Amen. And everybody else, Brother Russell and Sister Tanya. Amen. We're glad to see everybody that's here tonight. Amen. Everybody, and we thank you for it. Amen. Everything. Hebrews 11 chapter tonight, if I can, Lord, help me just a while. Try not to hold you long. Amen. As the Lord gets on me, and if you'd get in the Spirit, I could preach 4 hours and you'd never know it. Brother Benny talks about a service, amen, one time that said four preachers preached, if I can say it right, four preachers preached, and this preacher he was talking about got up at the last, said the first hour he preached, they repented. The second hour, amen, they cried, or if I can put it right, the third hour rejoiced when he had the fourth hour, amen, shouted, rejoiced, and he said, and at daybreak the next morning, they were still worshiping God. That's revival, is it? I wonder, you know, today we have certain times, sometimes we have to be out, amen, hallelujah. Amen. But I wonder if we would get in the Spirit just how far we could go. And how long the Lord would keep us. You know, some folks have God timed. You have to start at 6 and out by 7:30, or you start at 7:30 or 7 o'clock and you're out. You cannot have church past an hour and a half to 2 hours. But I'm so glad that I don't put God on a time limit. I'm in God's time anyway. So if it's 9 o'clock, 10 o'clock, 12 o'clock, 2 o'clock, whatever He bids, let it be done, O God, for Thou art God. Amen. And I am Thy creation. Amen. Hallelujah. Hebrews chapter number 11 tonight, verse number 1. Now faith is the substance of things hoped for, the evidence of things not seen. For by it the elders obtained a good report. Through faith we understand that the worlds were framed by the Word of God, so that the things which are seen were not made of things which do appear. Hallelujah. Amen. I don't know about you, but that gets me started right there. Amen. The Bible itself, just the Word of God, amen, is exciting. It brings life. Amen. Amen. The Bible, amen, I got to studying one time on what does the Word Bible mean. Amen. It was in my little Bible here that somebody gave me in a footnote. It said the Greek and Hebrew word for Bible is theoneostos, meaning, and I didn't know what in the world that meant. Amen. And I still wouldn't have known except it told me what it meant. It said Theo meant God, and Neostis meant to breathe. So to say the Bible is to say God's breath. Amen. So that brings a whole

Everything that you and I see. Amen. One color preacher said, black preacher said, he stepped out on nothing and took nothing and made everything that you and I see. Amen. Hallelujah. Brother Savage, just help me, amen, to say things better. Amen. Amen. You don't say that kind of way in this area. Amen. Verse number 4. Amen. By faith, amen, Abel, amen, offered unto God a more excellent sacrifice. Verse number 5. Well, I'm going through this. By faith, Enoch was translated that he should not see death, amen, and was not found because God had translated him. For before his translation, he had this testimony that he pleased God. But without faith, it is impossible to please Him. For he that cometh to God must believe that He is, and that He is a rewarder of them that diligently seek Him. Amen. I don't know about you, but, amen, that gets to me. Amen. By faith, Enoch, amen, walked with God, and Enoch was not, for God translated Enoch, amen, from that he may not see death, amen, from this world into the heavens by faith, because Enoch had this testimony that he pleased God. Oh, it's quiet right now. Amen. But without faith, it is impossible to please Him. Amen. By faith, Noah, being warned of God of things not seen as yet, moved with fear. I'm going somewhere. Stay with me. Amen. Prepared the ark to the saving of his house, by which he condemned the world and became heir of the righteousness which is by faith. By faith, Noah, amen, when God said, it's going to rain, Noah, build an ark. It had never rained before. Amen. And Noah was to say to God, Lord, I don't see how it's going to rain. It's never rained before. How are you going to flood the whole earth? Noah didn't say that. But immediately when the Lord spoke to Noah, he immediately, by his faith, began to build an ark to prepare, amen, an ark for his saving of his household by his faith. Amen. Amen. Verse number 8. By faith Abraham, amen, when he was called to go out into a place which he should have to receive for an inheritance, obeyed. Oh God, give us a church in this hour that will be obedient to the voice of God. And he went out, not knowing whether he went. He just took off by faith. Amen. Amen. Abraham went out not knowing where he was going, what he was doing. He just went out. Amen. Amen. Hallelujah. Verse number 13. These all died in faith, having received the promise, but having seen them afar off, amen, and pursuing them, amen, embraced them and confessed them. They were strange pilgrims and strangers on the earth, for they that say such things declare plainly that they seek a country. And truly, if they had been mindful of that country from whence they came out, they might have had opportunity to have returned. But now they desire a better country, that is in heavenly. Wherefore God is not ashamed to be called their God, for He hath prepared for them a city. Verse 20, by faith Isaac blessed Jacob. Verse number 22, by faith Joseph. Amen. Verse 23, by faith Moses, when he was born, was hid 3 months. Verse number 30, by faith the walls of Jericho fell down after they were compassed about 7 days. Amen. There's a leading here, isn't there? By faith. Amen. Every man that I've read, by faith. Amen. Well, brothers, Brother Cheek and Brother Marquis, amen, you're talking about, amen, what you're talking about, this will go right on along with it. By faith, the walls of Jericho came tumbling down. Amen. And the only way that we're going to see things done for God is by faith. Woo! Come on, get with me just a little while here. Amen. By faith, amen, verse 31, by faith the harlot Rahab
perish not with them that believe not, when she had received the spies with peace.

Now here's where I want to preach even more. Amen. Verse number 32. In that, and what shall I more say? For the time, oh Peter, amen, Paul is really getting in this here. And what shall I more say? For time would fail me to tell of Gideon and of Barak and of Samson and of Jephthah, amen, and of David also and Samuel and of the prophets who through faith subdued kingdoms, wrought righteousness, obtained promises, stopped the mouths of lion, quenched the violence of fire, escaped the edge of the sword, amen, out of weakness were made strong, waxed valiant in the fight, turned to flight the armies of the aliens, amen, in their weaknesses were made strong, amen, and waxed valiant in fight, amen. Women received their dead raised to life again, and others were tortured, not accepting deliverance that they might obtain a better resurrection, and others had trial of cruel mockings and scourging, yea, moreover of bonds and imprisonment. They were stoned, they were sawed asunder, they were tempted, amen, were slain with a sword, they wandered about in sheepskins and goatskins, being destitute, afflicted, and tormented. Man, they really went through some things, didn't they? Amen, they really had a hard time, didn't they? Amen, they were stoned, they were afflicted, they were destitute, they wandered, amen, about, amen, were slain with a sword, of whom the world was not worth. They wandered in deserts and in mountains and in dens and in caves of the earth, and these all, having obtained a good report through faith, received not the promise, God having provided some better thing for us, that they without us should not be made perfect. Amen. Set your hand this way. Say, Holy Ghost, help that preacher tonight. Amen. Raise both hands and ask God to touch you. Amen. Hallelujah. Oh God. Oh Lord, help us in the congregation tonight. Lord, that we could get our minds in one accord. Amen. And worship you in spirit and in truth. Oh, Holy Ghost, have your way in this place. Touch us like you've never touched us before. Moved on us like you have never before. Help us right now, Father. Please move. Raise both hands and ask. Worship Him just for a little while. Worship Him just a moment. Oh, we love you. We glorify you tonight. We magnify you. We appreciate your touch, your blessing, your help. Amen. And we're looking for you right now. In Jesus' lovely name we pray. Amen. Amen. I want to preach just a little while, amen, from this Hebrew chapter number 11, amen, the chapter of heroes of the faith, amen. Now, I preached on faith one other time, amen, and it's kind of quiet like this, amen, it's quiet, amen, real quiet, amen. I guess the Lord wants me to, amen, realize even more my own faith. Amen. Even when it's quiet, amen, you just keep preaching. Amen. Amen. Going to test me here. Hallelujah. Amen. But these people that this hero chapter has talking about, amen, they were godly people. Amen. People that went out when they did not know where they were going. Amen. Because they seen something that other people could not see. Amen. The world looks at us as if we are crazy sometimes by the things that we say and the things that we do and the way that we act, but they just don't see what we're seeing. Come on here, help me a while. The reason why this Brother Marquis can talk about, amen, God heal my baby, amen, let me have the faith, amen, is because, amen, he is seeing something, amen, in his eyes, amen, that is so much bigger than what his problems are. Amen. And these people, amen, were ordinary people. Sometimes we think that Bible characters were supernatural. Amen. That they were just, amen, some stone, amen, something, amen, with amen, such power. Amen. What made them what they are was their faith in God. They were common people just like we are, but they had such a big vision of a God that could not fail. Hallelujah. Amen. When they looked,
they didn't see the enemy. When they left, they didn't see their situation. When they looked, they saw a God that was more and well able to take care of anything that stood in their way. Well, I feel like the Lord's going to help me here tonight. Hallelujah. Amen. They were little people with a great big God in their eyes. Amen. I want to preach a while on tough people. Tough people. Amen. Are little people with big God, with a big God in their eyes. Tough people are little people with a big God in their eyes. Amen. Hallelujah. Amen. The creation, amen, of this world, amen, is awesome in even in its story, even in its text. The creation of everything that you and I see. Amen. One man looked at

him, and why do you think that? He said, well, son, have you ever seen God? Have you ever saw him? Amen. And he said, no, sir, I've never saw God. He said, well, amen, that means there is no God, because I've never seen him. If you can't see something, it's not there. Well, the young boy stood back up and said, oh, then, professor, I've never seen your brain. So that means you don't have one, doesn't it? Come on here, help me a while. Amen. One old man is a dying. Amen. Amen. He's a trusting God. He's believing God for his healing. Amen. And he was deaf on his deathbed. Amen. And the doctor, amen, walked in and began to talk to him. Amen. He said, are you still? He said, what are you going to do, you know? Amen. He said, I'm trusting God. I believe God's going to heal me. I believe God's going to bring me out. He come back in a few days to check on the old man. The old man, when he come in, was a crying with his hands in the air, a praying and a praising in the Lord. And the young doctor looked at him and said, well, I see you're talking to your God again. Amen. Do you know there is no God? There is no existence of God. Amen. And the old man said, how, why do you say that? He said, well, have you ever heard God? He said, well, I can't say I've heard him hobbly. He said, well, have you ever touched God? He said, no, sir, I don't believe I've ever touched him. Have you ever saw God? No, sir, I've never saw him. Have you ever smelt God? He said, no, sir, I've never smelt God. He said, well, have you ever felt God? And he started crying and said, oh, yes, I have felt him in the depths of my soul when he saved my soul and gave me peace, joy, and love. Yes, I felt him. The young doctor said, well, then, one out of five senses proves to you that there is no such thing as God. Hallelujah. Well, the old man looked back at him and said, oh, excuse me. He said, but how many years did you go to college? Amen. He told him, he said, well, you have spent about your life, amen, a big part of your life studying pain, Mr. Doctor. He said, but I got to ask you, have you ever saw pain? And he said, no, sir, I've never saw pain. He said, have you ever heard pain? He said, no, sir, I've never heard it. He said, have you ever touched pain? He said, no, sir, I never touched. He said, have you ever smelled it? He said, no, sir. He said, have you ever felt it? The doctor said, yes. The old man said, well, that proves one out of five senses proves that what you gave your life for, there is no such thing as pain. Come on here now. Amen. Either way you want to put it, I know there is a supernatural power somewhere. Hallelujah. Come on here. Help me a while. Amen. He ain't just some little Buddha. Amen. Stuck in some room somewhere. Amen. And you have to go in and rub his, amen, big belly. Come on now. But he's a God. A God at hand. Amen. The clouds are the dust of his feet. The heavens is his throne. The earth is his footstool. Amen. He's God. I remember as a child, amen, when it would go to raining, I could picture God with a big old barrel of water, just taking it and just doing it like this. And water come a pouring down from the glory world. Come on now. Amen. That's the way I picture things. Amen. Like God shaking it. Amen. One old black preacher got to preaching. Amen. Come on now. One old black preacher got to preaching. He said, you know what happened? Amen. In Paul and Silas in the Roman jail. He said, you see, God likes music. And God loves for his people to worship him. And he loves, oh, I'm feeling pretty good right now. He loves for his people to praise him and give thanks unto him. He said, the whole heavens is his throne. The earth is where he props his foot. He said, so when Paul and Silas got to singing and a praising him and a worshiping him, he said, God just got to liking it so much, he started patting his foot. Hallelujah. And the Bible said an earthquake came. Come on now.
of the jailhouse shook and the chains fell away. He said, you know why we're feeling what we're feeling? He said, when we get to worshiping God and praising Him, he said, God gets to liking it so much, He just go to patting His foot. Hallelujah. Well, I don't know about you. I don't know if that's the truth or not, if He's patting His foot or not. But there's been times that I've been sitting on a bench and I felt the Shekinah glory come in the house. Amen. And it feels like we're going to shake it all over. Hallelujah. Hallelujah. I want to tell you, amen, what makes me act like I do, amen, is because I got some burning on the inside and it's working its way on the outside. Hallelujah. Hallelujah. Amen. Amen. Amen. Amen. I'm glad tonight I'm not serving a dead God that ain't got the power to answer prayer, but I'm serving a God, amen, whose ears are open to the cry of the righteous, and He delivereth them out of all their trouble. That's the fourth time I did it tonight. Hallelujah. You just didn't know it because I had my jacket on. Hallelujah. Come on now. Amen. I want to tell you here tonight. Amen. Isaiah said, in the year that King Uzziah died, I also, he lived in a time, Brother Silas, amen, that was tough. Amen. There was sin in the priesthood. Amen. And, amen, bad, horrible, amen, sin. The morality, amen, rate was down. The priests were messing up. But old Isaiah got down on his knees and he called a vision. My God, I'm about to feel like preaching here. I know we're living in a time that it seems like we can barely make it. I know we're living in some tough times. I've never seen it quite like I'm seeing it today. I've never felt the pressure of hell like I feel it in this hour. But I want to tell you, the God that I serve has not changed. He's the same yesterday, today, and forever. Hallelujah. And we may have to fight, and we may have to push, and we may have to do some hard things. But tough people just keep on going. They don't give up. They don't sit on the sidelines. They just get up and get a glimpse of a God that is able to take care of every situation. The creation and its origination. Amen. Amen. Its origin. It is the bringing in of existence of all things. Hallelujah. That which is the work of an intelligent being. A man looked at me one time in a certain place. He said, son, you know, they got talking about the explosion. It was in high school, I believe it was, when they asked me this. Said, what do you think about this theory? Well, said they talk about there was just an explosion and everything formed. Amen. An explosion and earth went here and this was sun went here and all these things were formed out of an explosion. I said, well, I said, that don't make much sense, does it? I said, let me ask you this question. Can you say a cow's walking alone in a field and out of the middle of nowhere, boom, and you got leather boots and leather belts? Come on now. Amen. They said, they ain't no way that can happen. I said, well, how in the world do you think just an explosion and everything got here? Come on now. Amen. I'm wanting to get this book. Come on here. I'm going to get this book. It's about, amen, an astrologist who's wrote, amen, 30-something reasons why I know there's a God. And they said on the radio, one reason is because if one planet or the sun or the moon was to move out of its course, amen, 1 foot, it would send, amen, this world into chaos. My God, I feel the Lord here tonight. This is simple, ain't it? Amen. I wish I was like Bill Houston tonight. I'd tell you how far this was from this, and this was from this, but I don't know all them things. But all I know, there's a God somewhere that's holding it all in the palm of His hands. He's a watching every bit. He's a making sure that sun don't get too out of its course. My God, help me here. Hey!
Hallelujah. Amen. I don't know about you, but if my God can take care of the universe and the planets, then He, I know He's got the power to take care of me and take care of you. Hey, hallelujah. If we could get Him in our eyes, if we could get that God as big as He is in our eyes, brother, we could do something for God. Hallelujah. You know the story. Amen. The devil tries his best to bring down our confidence in God. He tells us, that's why he tells, God ain't hearing you, God ain't hearing you, God ain't hearing you, God ain't heard you, God ain't heard you. It's because he's trying to break that confidence between us and God. Come on, stay with me a while. Amen. He's trying to stop, amen, our confidence in a God that can do anything. Amen. There was a time, amen, you've heard this story probably, amen, of a woman, atheist woman that jumped up, amen, and said about the Red Sea, about the children of Israel crossing the Red Sea. She said, I've been doing a study on that. And they spend their lives, some people do, trying to prove the Bible wrong. Amen. They spend their lives, that's their job, to prove the Bible wrong. Hallelujah. But she jumped up and she said, I tell you, I've got it. I found out that when the Red Sea, when they walked across, amen, the Red Sea was in a flood or in a dry time, and it was only ankle deep water. So when they walked across, it really wasn't dry ground. They were just in ankle deep water. It's the reason why. Well, when she jumped up and said that, amen, a saint of God jumped up and began to shout and twirl and say, glory be to God. Glory be to God. Amen. Amen. A saint of God jumped up and began to worship Him and praise Him. Come on, the devil don't want this here tonight. You hear me? Do you hear me? Hallelujah. Amen. He's fought me all day long. Come on now. Amen. With everything. I couldn't get the computer, amen, to print out the paper a while ago. Come on here. Amen. Boy. Amen. I've kind of been a little agitated this evening with this. Amen. Come on now. He don't want me to preach tonight. And He don't want us to get what I'm trying to tell you. Amen. We walk around all the time, amen, wondering and wondering and wondering with our head down. Amen. Poking around. I wonder if I'm going to make it. I wonder if I'm going to make it. But I believe if we could get such a glimpse of God and such a vision and such faith in God, amen, that we can stand right in the face of adversity, look it square in the face and say, His grace is sufficient, and in my weakness, His strength is made perfect. Oh, saint of God jumped up and began to shout, amen. That day, atheist woman said, what you shouting for? I just proved to you that the Red Sea wasn't really a miracle after all. She said, well, if that's the truth, what you said, ma'am, that means God drowned Pharaoh's army in ankle-deep water. Woo! Hallelujah. Amen. Brother King got to preaching, and he said in the book of Joshua, amen, the Bible says that Joshua said, stand still, son. Amen. One atheist said, you know, that proves the Bible wrong right there. Said the sun, come on here, help me while I preach, it's not moving. The earth is what moves. Oh, help me now. And the reason why we got such a thing as gravitation is because we're moving so fast that it keeps us stuck to this earth. That's gravitation. Well, this atheist said, that proves the Bible's wrong right there. The sun's already standing still. Come on, stay with me here. Hallelujah. Amen. Well, the saint of God jumped up and got to shouting again and said, goody, goody, goody. They said, what are you talking about? Said, God stopped the earth and not a one of the creations fell off. Come on now. Amen. Either way you want to put it. Come on here. You can't prove the Bible wrong. Hallelujah. Come on here. Help me just a little while. Amen.
Amen. Hey, glory. Amen. It is divinely inspired of God. Amen. It is a lie, brother. It ain't just a book to put on a shelf. If you eat of this, the letter killeth, but the spirit maketh alive. How did Jesus win the battle in the wilderness? He whooped him with the word of God. You know what? Amen. One preacher said he just knew too much word. He just knew too much word. Hallelujah. Well, I want to tell you tonight, if we'll engross ourselves, amen, in the faith of this book, amen, one scripture said the things that are written down is for our hope and for our faith, that we can say, well, if they made it, I can make it. If they went through it, how many has ever read something, amen, a miracle in the Bible, and it just sparks something in you, and you just lay it down and get up and say, hallelujah. Huh? How many has ever read in something and just jumped up and said, glory. Amen. I got to reading here a while back about Moses coming down from the mountain a-glowing. Amen. I got to thinking about it. Amen. Moses says, shew me thy glory. Amen. And I got to thinking, well, if Moses asked you that, God, then I believe I can see a little bit of it. So I put my Bible down. Amen. And sometime around an hour and a half later, I come to myself. All by myself in a motel room. Hallelujah. But me and God met with each other. Amen. One preacher said, amen, why you act like you do? He said, it's just like God reached down and kissed the earth, and you got caught right in the middle of a smack. Hallelujah. Hallelujah. One scripture said, it's sweeter than honey in the honeycomb. Well, that's kind of a problem with me. I don't like honey. I don't like it at all. So when I get to that part, I say that. But then I say, Greg, one and one. It's sweet as hot fudge sundae with whipped creams of cherry and nuts on top. Come on here. Hallelujah. It's sweeter. Amen. Come on now. Hallelujah. It's sweeter. Amen. T-bone steak. Come on now. Amen. It's better than $1 million. It's better than $1,000. Help me. Amen. I want to tell you, trying to preach like this, when God's giving it to me, like He's been giving it to me, dealing with me about this message, it's like trying to carry, really, honey in your hands. And you're trying to go show your You find out most of it done drip through your fingers, and you ain't got nothing left but just a little bit. Well, that's what I'm doing. God been dealing with me on this, and I've run here trying to show you. Look, look, look, look, look. This is a God we're serving, but I know I'm doing a poor job because it's run through my hands, and I can't tell it, amen, like other preachers can. Hello? Hello? Hallelujah. I'm going to use that for now. Hello, are you listening to me? Hello, are you listening to me? Hallelujah. I want to tell you, this God of ours is so great and so magnificent and so wonderful. I just can't tell it all. I just can't tell it all. I just can't tell it all. Wow! Brother Jimbo, I'm getting where I can't explain myself. So all I know to do is, wow!

0: My football buddies just say, "Rev, y'all bunch of crazy." Said, "I don't know why you act like you act." Said, "I'd never act like that." I said, "Well, that's all right, son. You ain't got to act like me." I said, "But there's one thing about it. If you could only feel and be in my shoes when I'm a feeling like I'm a feeling, when I'm a feeling like I'm a feeling right now, and know what I'm a feeling and feel what I'm feeling," I said, "you would pay money to get back in my shoes." Come on now, help me here, to feel what I'm feeling when it gets on me. Come on now. Amen. One preacher said, "Shouting shallow." Oh, glory. Amen. But I don't know about you, I still love to shout. I still love to get carried away in the Spirit. Come on now. Help me here. Help me here. Amen. Church, we've been going through some things this year, haven't we? Amen. We've had some pressure times. We've had some hard times. Amen, Brother Roy. Amen. You weren't supposed to get out yesterday, was you? Last time Brother Savage talked to her anything, you're supposed to stay there. Amen. But when you come in last night, amen, just get out of the hospital. Amen. Have some test run. Walked all the way from there and sat right there. What caused you to do such a thing? Amen. I'm talking about tough people. Come on here. I'm talking about people that knows what it's like. Amen. To be in the heat of the battle. Come on here. Amen. Their hair turned gray because of their praying and the pressure they've been under and the burden they carry. My God, I feel like preaching. Ow! Get right out of the hospital. And some of us get a toeache and we don't come. You might as well help me. I feel like preaching tonight. Amen. Even without my suspenders. Hallelujah. Amen. Amen. I had a preacher call one time. Said, "I ain't going to get to come now. I think I'm getting a headache." Amen. I thought to myself, well, if everybody acted like that, amen, boy, we'd be in trouble, wouldn't we? Amen. Brother Roy, come on in here. Sit down. Raise both hands and worship God. I'm talking about tough people. Tough people. Amen. Did not let it hold him back because he's got a God that he knows is able to take care of it. You know what, Sister Foster? Amen. You come in here, somebody had to go get you. Amen. Bring you. Amen. Hallelujah. But you don't let that hinder you, do you? You just come in with your old cane and sit down on your bench. And she said the night before last, she said, "Brother, I'm so thankful for the blessing God gave me tonight." Hallelujah. She said, "I got blessed and I'm thankful for this revival." Hallelujah. Come on, I know folks, amen, that can get around a whole lot better than her, but here she come anyway. Amen. Come on here. There's probably not, she don't feel like it. Her arthritis wants to keep her at home, but she still just keep on a coming because she want to know why. Amen. She's a tough person. Amen. She's a little mall woman with a big God in her eyes. Oh God, help my God, I wish I could preach right here. You know what keeps little ladies like that a chicken and keeps them going till the day they die? It's because they may look little and they may look weak, but they got a big God in their eyes. And that's what we are. We're some tough people. Amen. With a big God in our eyes. Raise your hands and love him tonight. Hallelujah. Hallelujah. Hallelujah. Hallelujah. Hallelujah. Hallelujah. Hallelujah. Hallelujah. Little David, out in the sheepfold, keeping his daddy's sheep. All of a sudden a bear come out and a lion come out and the Spirit moved on him and he tackled him. Come on, ain't this simple tonight? He tackled him. Ripped the lamb or the sheep out of the mouth. Amen. Cause he loved his father. And he had to take care of his sheep for his father. But he heard, amen, that Israel was in trouble. And that there was a big old giant down there in the valley. Crying out. So here come little David. Amen. A few days before this, amen, the Lord spoke to Samuel and said, "Go down to Jesse's house. You're going to anoint me a king." And he went down there, and you know the story past all of them. Amen. And if you ever notice what the Bible says, neither hath the Lord chose this, and neither hath the Lord chose this. Amen. Called them this. Neither hath the Lord chose this. Amen. He said, where's another one? You got to have another one because God sent me. He said, oh no. He said, I've got one little boy out yonder keeping daddy's in my seat for me. He said, you don't want him. You know, he's little. Amen. But here come little David. Come here, buddy. Here come little David. Amen. And called for him. And when Samuel saw him, amen, he looked not at his stature, and not that man look on the buildness and on the strongness, but he looked down in the heart of little David. Oh, y'all gonna help me, ain't you? For you see, God did not look, amen, at there. Now, a lot of people use that to live worldly, you know what? Amen. God looketh on the heart. Come on, he does. Come on here, but when you get it on the heart, it comes somewhere else. It comes out. Amen. Your hair goes inside from the inside, but it comes out, don't it? Come on here, help me. Really come out, didn't it? Hallelujah. Amen. But when God looked at David, he didn't look at his stature. And I want to tell you tonight, amen, God don't look how little we are, amen, in our size. But God looks in our heart, and he looks at our faith. Amen. And we may not look like we're much of nothing, but when we've got a God like we've got in our eyes, amen, all hell trembles as somebody that gets saved, sanctified, and full of the Holy Ghost. Oh, help me, help me, help me, help me. Oh. Ah! Amen. One girl jumped up here a while back. She said, I want to thank God for baptizing me in the Holy Ghost. She said, I've got something that the devils in hell tremble when it gets on me. Oh! Amen, Brother Savage. I come out of my pew and shouted, glory! Hallelujah! Amen. The devil ain't scared of me. Come here, buddy. Amen. He'll whip me in a heartbeat. He could take care of me in a heartbeat, Brother Doug. But the thing about it is what's inside of me is what he's afraid of. And what's inside of me is what he's scared of. I can't do nothing to him. But the God I'm a serving, that's a backing me up and a backing you up. Amen. David, look. Hey, Sam, look. That's him. Pour the anointing on David. David went. And now here's all the big brothers. Come on, Brother Savage, man, you be the brothers. We're all up here hiding. Because that big old ugly giant's down yonder somewhere. When about that time David slips up. Come on, buddy. Come around here. David slips up. Hallelujah. Little Jimbo, come stand over there. David slips up. And David comes over to Eliezer. Where's his brother at? And he said, what you doing? And Eliezer, look at it. What are you doing here? Are you mocking? Going back to your daddy's sheep. Go take care of them. David looks back at him. And David says, why are you hiding? Come on here, stay with me just a minute. Why are you hiding? And David says, David said, who is this? Here is these big old grown, amen, men hiding in the bushes. But little David walks up and says, hey, amen, who is this uncircumcised Philistine who's coming against the armies? Amen. He didn't just say the armies, but he said the army of the living God. Come on here. Come on here. It's in your ears. It's going to your mind. It may reach your heart in a few days. I may be in Elba, Alabama, resting for my next revival starting Saturday. Amen. Drive to Georgia and preach it. And it may hit you Sunday morning. Wow. Amen. That preacher said, I got a big God that I'm a servant. Come on. It may catch up with you later. Amen. But David said, who is this uncircumcised Philistine who's come against the armies of the living God? If they had just come against the army, amen, he could have whooped them. But the thing about it is they might have been a little army. But the big God that was in their eyes, standing behind them. Oh, David looked and said, who is he? For you see, these big old boys might have looked like they could have done more. Amen. And been stronger. Amen. But little David had something in his eyes that were bigger than what they had. Help me, help me, help me. Let me ask you the question. What do you got in your eyes tonight? Little David said, amen, went back, they said, Saul, amen, David has told us, what is this uncircumcised Philistine? So Saul said, bring him to me. And when he walked in, amen, he's looking for him, a big old guy. son saw, he's looking for a big old guy. Amen. But when David walked in, he went, "What do you think you're doing here? You can't do nothing with that man." But David said, "Hold it. Let me tell you something." Said, "I kept my father's sheep." And said, "While I was keeping them, a bear came out and a lion came out and said, 'Attack my daddy's sheep.' But I grabbed them, amen, like a little kid and slew it." Amen. Hallelujah. And David must have said something with such force and such confidence. Amen. And hey, Sister Savage, I woke up the other Sunday evening from my nap, for about 20 minutes nap, and I woke up in Indiana and I was preaching in my sleep, Brother Roy. I woke up telling somebody, "The God that conquered that shall take care of this." I woke out of my sleep saying that. And I went back and took, you know, I lay back down, dozed back off, and I come back again and said, "The God," I mean, I was hollering, "The God that took care of that shall take care of this." And I thought, "Lord, how am I going to preach that? I don't know where to get it from." But I turned to 1 Samuel, and David said, "And the God that conquered, and the God that put the bear and the lion in my hands, he shall also conquer this uncircumcised Philistine." Well, I got out and preached on the God that took care of that shall take care of this, and preached two nights on it. Come on now. Wow! Hallelujah. Amen. And the Bible said, come on, big giant. Amen. The Bible said, amen, that giant said, "Who are you, little boy, thinking you're going to take care of me?" But he went down there and he got a hold of some stones, put them in his bag. Amen. And he began to walk out there. And he said, "You come to me with spear and a sword, but I come to you in the name of the Lord." And the Bible didn't say David turned around and ran this way. That's what we do. But the Bible said, come on, buddy. Amen. Woo. He may be a preacher one day. You'll be doing somebody else like this. David got that sling in his hand, and he didn't sit back and wait on the giant, but he attacked the giant, and he ran. Little David, run to him, sling in your hand, run to him, run, amen, run, slinging it, and he let go of it in the stone. You know the story. Hit the giant right in the middle of the head, and the giant came down. I want to tell you, why did a little boy run to meet something bigger than what he was? Because I believe God was standing behind that giant, saying, "Right here, right here, right here, right here." Hallelujah. Hallelujah. Right here. And I want to tell you, sometime if you look past your problem and look past your situation and look past what you're going through, you'll see your God behind the enemy, going right here, right here. And I'm going to tell you, that'll give you some confidence. Amen. To swing the stone and let go and let God have his way. Some of you with me, some of you ain't. How many? Raise your hand if I'm preaching a little bit longer. 5 minutes. Thank you. 5, 10, 15, 20. Amen. I got another hour to go again here tonight. Come on here. Amen. I haven't got to preaching on the God that took care of him. Said, "Take care of this." If the God of heaven did that, what makes me think he ain't going to take care of this? When the 3 Hebrew children went to the fiery furnace. Amen. Heard a black woman singing one time. Amen. She was singing, "Somebody being a God that's never too late." You gonna sit down there. A God that's never don't get in a hurry, but he's still not late. He's there on time. And she got to talking. She got saying, "My pastor preached the other day. Said he got to preaching about Shadrach, Meshach, and Abednego. And said he got to preaching about him. And said, my pastor said, when them 3 Hebrew boys stood before, amen, that old king, and the king said, 'Bow down,' when I played my instruments, and them boys looked back at him and said, 'The old king said, you can kill us if you want to. You can put us in the fire furnace if you want to. But the God we serve is continually able.'" Amen. Amen. "Even if you do put us in there, we still going to serve you." Amen. If we can ever get to that point where discouragement and backsliding ain't even part of our vocabulary. It ain't even an option anymore. You know, some of us are flesh. Amen. You know, somebody can get a raft, get out on the sea, but they'll tie a string or rope to the shore, so if they get out there too far, they can pull themselves back. That's what a lot of people do. Amen. They just got a rope tied to the shore. Well, if things get too hard, I'll go back. Amen. But God, you'll never experience God like you can when you cut all strings and you just float aimlessly on the sea of God. And this black woman said, she said, amen, when them Hebrew boys said that the God that we serve shall take care of us, but even if he don't, we're not going to bow to you. She said, her pastor said, I can just see God in heaven. As he said, did you hear what they said? See, they can picture God saying, did you hear what my boys just said about me? They said, even if I don't help them, they still ain't going to bow. Look at them boys. Come on here. Wow! Wow! And about that time, he said, heated up 7 times more. And that's what it seemed like the devil's done in this hour. Amen. 144 times more. It seemed like, amen. And the soldiers was leading them to the fiery furnace. And she said, her pastor said, God would have looked around and said, come here, Gabriel. Run, Gabriel. Said, Gabriel, my boys are down there fixing to go in the fiery furnace. Said, I want you to get down there and take care of them. How fast can you get there? Gabriel said, Lord. Said, I can't. Said, I got to put up my instruments. Said, I can't. He said, you ain't fast enough. He said, come here, Micah. Come here, Micah. Come here. Micah, come running. He said, how fast can you get down there, Micah? They just throw him in there. He said, well, I had to put up my sword. Amen. So he turned it down. Ain't going to be fast enough. Said, all of a sudden he heard a voice way down yonder in the fiery furnace. As it said, Father! You ain't got to worry about sending nobody. I'm already here. Wow! And I got this on my own. Can't you see when they opened the fire furnace, the soldiers fell dead. 3 boys walked in. Jesus said, welcome, boys, to the fiery furnace. Ow! Ow! Hey, amen. I gotta quit, but I'm feeling mighty good right here in Northern Virginia. Come on now. Hallelujah. Hello. Did you hear what I just told you? Amen. Jesus said, welcome to the fiery furnace, boys. I tell you, I don't mind getting in the fire as long as I walk with him while I'm in it. When John beheld him in the book of Revelations, he said, I saw his feet as they were burned in a furnace. Isn't it good to know that your Savior, your Consoler, your best friend knows what it's like to walk in fire, knows what it's like to walk the dark hills? All right. Some things you cannot change. You just survive them. So if you can't outrun it, just outlive it. Come on now. Trees, branches rocking in the winds. The sap and the substance of the tree go underground. Amen. Because it's the time of the year. Their leaves fall off. But it's not goodbye. It may look like it's dead. It's not goodbye. Amen. For in the spring, it will work its way back up into the budding of a new experience. Y'all gonna help me just a while? Am I boring you right now? Amen. If I am, raise your hand if I'm boring you. Anybody raise their hand? Hallelujah. Amen. Temporary setbacks only create opportunities for new beginnings. Come on here now. Patient is a tree whose root is bitter, but its fruits are sweet. Come on here now. For the vision is yet for an appointed time, but at the end it shall speak and not lie. Though it tarry, wait for it, because it will surely come, and it will not tarry. I believe God's got everyone, amen, things to accomplish in their life. Even if circumstances contradict your purpose, amen, purpose will always prevail. I gotta quit. I don't want to. And I ain't saying I am right this minute. Truth smashed down to the ground will rise again, undestroyed. It may seem impossible, but God knows how to make all things work together for them that love the Lord. If you have experienced loss in your life, God's got a way of bringing back things that you thought you would never see again. I'm going to tell you here tonight, no matter where you're at, some men are like caterpillars. We eat our way into a change, and we thank God we're going through the worst thing of our lives. And sometimes we get temporary setbacks, and we're in a shell, and we can't get out of it. And I want to tell you, when that caterpillar gets through with the change, and that cocoon breaks open, he comes out a beautiful butterfly. And when you feel like you're in a cocoon, just smile real big and say, "Goody, goody, devil. When I get God gets through me, you better watch out, because I'm going to fly. I'm going to be more beautiful than I've ever been in my life. I'm going to fly. I'm going to fly. Because the God that took care of yesterday shall take care of today." The Bible says by faith. Stay with me the next 5 to 10 minutes and I'm finished. Faith is the substance of things hoped for, the evidence of things not seen. I can shout in the valley thinking about being on the mountaintop. In the middle of my battle, I can shout knowing that God's going to take care of me when I get up there. Faith is like a tropical plant. You take it, you put it in a cold environment, it dies. It loses its life. Amen. Come on, keep your mind up here. It loses its life and it dies. But you take that tropical plant, put it back in its right place, its right environment, it'll start blooming again. That's what faith does to us. It takes us out of here and puts us there in the heavenly places. And the reason why we walk around saying, I can't. And that's the reason why we live so miserable lives sometimes, so discouraged, because we look at our problems instead of looking at God. I want to tell you, this message may fly over your head. And some of you that God's been dealing with, you're probably happy tonight that the service didn't go your way. And I want to tell you, if it didn't go your way tonight, I wouldn't laugh and I wouldn't say thank God. Because I want to tell you, you may never feel like you felt last night again. The Lord moving this place strong for a reason and a purpose. And you better believe something will come out of it sooner or later. It will come. It will come. It will come. JoJo, nobody probably knows him. And Marty Smith, Brother Doug Feastress. Church down in Georgia. JoJo is my buddy. Nobody else loves me. JoJo does. He'll come in and sit right there. He has to sit beside me. He's 17, 18. He's a little bit, you know, he's had a lot of problems. He's a little bit slow. I guess that's one reason why he loves me so much. He sits beside me and he'll say, "Got any tapes for me?" JoJo's family, Brother Marty and his wife, has been through some things like you ain't never seen. Mama dying and all these deaths here lately, just boom, boom, boom. Lost her 4-year-old son, older than JoJo. He died in her arms. And she still serves God today, and she is faithful and worships, plays the piano and shouts and sings. That's a tough person to me. JoJo has got a part in his heart, and I'm finished. I'm closing just as soon as I can. Amen. But he had a little tube in his heart, and his heart was not developed right. And when he was a young baby, they had to put a tube into his heart so the blood would go. Every 7 years, he has to have another surgery. and put a bigger tube in from now on till he dies. Every 7 years, because the more until his heart quits growing. Well, it's time for his surgery this year, February. So he went into the hospital, going to get it done. As he gets in there in the Children's Hospital in Atlanta, the two surgeons that put it in there 7 years ago left JoJo in the room. They had just cut him in his leg and run that thing up there to check it. They were getting ready to do surgery. Oh, I know where I'm going, you know. The surgeon walked out and said, "I don't understand it, Miss Smith." He said, "But surgeon so-and-so will be out in a minute. The heart doctor will be out in a minute and talk to you." He said, "But we're not going to have to do surgery." He said, "That tube that does not supposed to have life is growing." The next surgeon walked out, tears dripped off his chin, she said, Miss Sister Smith said. Tears dripped off his chin. He said, "I can't explain it." He said, "But here's the pictures of your boy's heart. That tube has grown about that much. It's got longer and it's got bigger around." And he says, "I know it, because I'm the one that put the tube in there." And she said, "So you mean he don't have to have surgery?" He said, "No, ma'am." She said, "So we have to come back another 7 years?" I said, "No, ma'am." I said, "Matter of fact, your boy's heart is better than any 17-year-old boy I've ever checked." Ah! Wow! So don't believe in shouting, close your eyes. Because I'm about to get ready to do some of it. Hallelujah. Hallelujah. Hallelujah. One boy said, "Preacher, we don't do that at our church. We don't act like that at our church." I said, "My preacher would throw you out if you acted like that." I said, "Well, excuse me. Does your preacher ever go to your ball games?" He said, "Yes, sir." I said, "Does he ever clap his hands?" "Yes, sir." I said, "Does he stand up on the stadium and holler, 'Go team, go'?" He said, "Yes, sir." I said, "Well, the only difference between me and your preacher is he's excited over carnality and I'm excited about a God that can take care of anything that I have." Help me, help me, help me, help me. Woo! I got all glory. Hey, amen. Ow! Amen. Amen. One woman back home, she went to the church, don't believe in speaking in tongues and the Holy Ghost, don't believe in it at all. And she got to reading the book of Acts, the second chapter. You can't do nothing with it. It's there.
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2: 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Dwayne Gallagher. 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
3: And we'll begin reading at verse number 22, Matthew chapter 6, verses 22 through 24. Matthew 6 and verse 22. "The light of the body is the eye. If therefore thine eye be single, thy whole body shall be full of light. But if thine eye be evil, thy whole body shall be full of darkness. If therefore the light that is in thee be darkness, how great is that darkness? No man can serve two masters, for either he will hate the one and love the other, or else he will hold to the one and despise the other. You cannot serve God and mammon." Let's pray. Lord, we thank you tonight for your blessings already in this service and for those that have come. And I pray you'll add your blessing to the word. It should speak it to our hearts tonight. Lord, you know the world we're living in that draws our attention and distracts us in so many ways. And we need you, Lord, to help us to keep our focus on you. We pray you'll help us with that tonight. And we pray it in Jesus' name. Amen.

0: It's having an ability to discern, to know things that are in regard to God and His Word and His kingdom. And in the Bible, there are rebukes to those that do not have spiritual sight. And they're centered mostly in two areas, the first being blindness. There are some that have no spiritual sight at all. They do not look for spiritual things, and they don't see spiritual things even when they claim they're looking for them. Amen. You'll meet people that'll tell you, oh, I'm searching for God, or I'm looking for truth, or, you know, I'm trying to, you know, get right with God, and they're not telling the truth. Amen. Their eyes are blind and they're not seeing even though they say they are looking. And some of them will not understand, amen, even when these things are pointed out to them. They're blind. I mean, a blind person can say to you, oh, I'm looking for a certain scene, or I'm wanting to see certain place, and they can't see it. And you can describe it to them, and they may kind of get a little bit of an understanding of what it is you're talking about, but they don't have sight, and they can't really comprehend it. Amen. In Isaiah 43, God spoke of those who had eyes, but they were blind. He wasn't talking about physical blindness. There were people who had eyes physically. They were seeing the world they lived in. And He said, you have ears. They were hearing the things being said around them, but they had no spiritual sight. No spiritual hearing. The things of God were totally foreign to them. They knew nothing about it. They couldn't see it and they couldn't hear it. Blindness. Amen. Matthew chapter 15, Jesus spoke of the Pharisees in this famous phrase. It's become very famous even as a cliche about the blind leading the blind. And He used the analogy of someone who has no sight physically taking hold of others who have no sight physically and trying to lead them. And he made it obvious or ridiculous that a person who can't see is not a qualified guide for those who can't see. And He said, spiritually, that's the way you Pharisees are. You're spiritually blind, and yet you've put yourselves out to be the guides or the leaders of others who are also blind. And so, you know, Jesus was very difficult, very rough on the Pharisees. Five times in Matthew 23, He calls them blind. And that's a terrible condemnation because Paul said the God of this world hath blinded the minds of them which believe not, lest the light of the glorious gospel of Christ, who is the image of God, should shine unto them. So the devil sees to it that people stay blind. He wants their eyes spiritually blinded. He doesn't want the light of the gospel to shine in their life, and it keeps them blind. People that are lost, that are unsaved, that are not born again, not washed in the blood, not children of God, not part of His body, the church, they're blind. It's a terrible condition to be spiritually blind. I'll tell you, you cannot find your own way to heaven. You can't do it. You cannot find your own way to God. You can't do it. When you're blind, you cannot find your way to eternal life. Amen. You need the Holy Ghost to break through your blindness with the light of conviction. And when the light of God shines into a life and a person is saved, their spiritual eyes are opened and light floods into their life. And now spiritual truth can be seen and understood. It's a whole new world. Amen. Eyes that are functioning spiritually. Amen. Bringing in the light of God's Word. Oh, how important it is to have spiritual sight. Amen. But another problem that is dealt with about sight is not just blindness, but blurred vision. And that's what my text is about tonight, where Jesus uses this phrase, the light of the body is the eye. He says to us physically, all human perception of light comes through the eyes. Now, that sounds very deep and profound, but the fact of the matter is, when you close your eyes, what do you have? You have dark. The only light you have is the light that penetrates your eyelids.
1: You know, and there are some people that are very light sensitive, and even when they go to sleep at night, you know, they can have all the lights out.

0: and it's still too light, and they'll wear something over their eyes, you know, some kind of little mat or a little mask to cover their eyes. They don't want to have any light. And so the point is that humanly, physically, all of our perception of light comes through the eyes. You can have the greatest ears, the greatest hands, the greatest feet. You can have the biggest muscles. They will not bring light into your life. Only the eyes will. And so when your eyes are closed, you're in the dark. Even if you're in a room with light. Now, I knew you weren't in for a medical lesson here tonight, but just the point is made that without the eyes, there is no light physically in your life. It can be the brightest sunny day, but if your eyes are blinded or covered, there's no light in your life. You're in the dark, and so it is spiritually. Amen. The only awareness of spiritual light comes through spiritual eyes. And if your eyes are not open and alive and alert and not able to see the light, you are blind even though you have eyesight. Amen. So then Jesus talks about the single eye and the evil eye. Now he's not talking about the single eye and the married eye here, right? He's talking about the single eye and the evil eye. The single eye, he says, if your eye is single, your whole body is full of light. So you have complete and perfect vision. When your eye is working properly, amen, then you have complete and perfect vision. But the evil eye speaks of an eye that is not working properly, and therefore the body, instead of having light, has darkness, and therefore it's incomplete and imperfect vision. Now Nathan could probably help us out a little bit here tonight with eye problems. You know, he works there with the eye vision. Oh, that's not the name, but anyway, in a store that deals with vision and sight. There are a number of problems with sight. Some people are farsighted. Some people are nearsighted. Some people have what they call astigmatism. And that's what the concept this verse is talking about. It's where light enters the eye, but because of a malfunction in the eye, the light does not converge to one focal point. And therefore, the eye cannot really focus properly, and the vision is blurred and indistinct and unclear. Proper sight requires that when your eyes are open and you see objects, the light brings those rays and those images into your eyes, and the lenses of your eye bring all of those rays of light and zero them down and focus them to one point. And as that focuses to the one point, then you have focused, clear, and distinct vision. So Jesus said there are some people that have come to the light. Their spiritual eyes have been opened. They're not completely blind. They do have spiritual truth revealed to them and some understanding of spiritual things. And they do have spiritual perception, but they have blurred vision. The light of the truth begins to shine in their life, but it's not focused. Amen. Now, the very next verse, after this discussion of the single eye and the evil eye, Jesus says this: no man can serve two masters. All right? Therein lies the problem of blurred vision. Blurred vision has two points of focus, and it won't work. Amen. When you're trying to view light with two points of focus, you get nothing valuable at all. And so it is, there are people, amen, they're trying to live their life with two points of focus, even though they've said they've come to God for salvation, even though they claim to be children of God. There are those that are trying to obey two masters, and therefore they have blurred vision. Amen. That's why I'm preaching to you tonight. We must stay focused. Hey, wait a minute. Look at me. Now, hey, wait. Look up here. Now, wait. Look up here. Now, some of you are going. And you know what? Spiritually, it's exactly what some are doing. Amen. Back and forth. Back and forth. Wednesday night, we get a little bit of your attention here. Thursday, it's back out there. Sunday morning, get a little bit of your attention here. Monday, it's back out there. And for some, it don't even take a day. But in one day's time, there. We need to stay focused. Amen. You cannot look at Brother Gene and me at the same time. If you do, you got some kind of wide-angle lens in your eye. Amen. So, I mean, the devil and the world say, hey, hey, look over here. And God and His Word is saying, hey, hey, look over here. And there are some that have not focused their life. Amen. They do not have the single focus and they're missing out on true spiritual vision because their attention is divided. Amen. You cannot focus on the spiritual and the carnal at the same time. Now, the church world can say whatever they want to say. They make up their own rules. But the truth of the matter is you cannot focus on spiritual things and carnal things at the same time. The reason is because spiritual things and carnal things are so far apart, you can't see them both with one focus. You cannot focus on heavenly things and worldly things at the same time. You cannot focus on holy things and unholy things at the same time. Now, I'm going to go real deep here, so stay with me. Wade right out here with me where it's deep, all right? You cannot be in church and be running around town at the same time. So why is it that some Christians are running around town when they ought to be in church? Well, they're not here, so maybe we can ask them when we see them again. It don't take much to keep some Christians out of church. When they're not here and they don't have a legitimate reason, it's because they've lost their focus. Well, that's right. Amen. You cannot be a prayer and a church player at the same time. Amen. Some people do get in the building, but they're playing church. They're not serious about seeking God. Amen. They are not prayers. Those that are serious about the relationship with God, they're here playing some kind of a game. Amen. You can't do both at the same time. You cannot be a service pusher and a pew sleeper at the same time. Amen. You cannot be a preacher backer and a cell phone texter at the same time. Well, hallelujah. Amen. You can't be at the altar and at the water fountain at the same time. I told you I was going here real deep tonight, and I hope you got out here with me. What's the deal when we as people of God have lost our focus? Amen. What is it that has drawn our attention away? And instead of us being focused in on what is most important, what's happening, that our eyes are being drawn away and we're still trying to live for God, we're trying to hold on to God, man, we got a problem with being focused. Well, what is most important? Well, it depends. Now, if I handed a paper out tonight and ask you to write down the five things that are most important to any life, I guarantee you I would get a good list. I don't doubt it a bit. God would be on that list. God's word would be on that list. God's will would probably be on that list. At least it would be on a lot of people's list. I guarantee you prayer would be on the list. Worship would be on the list. Church would be on the list. The power of the Holy Ghost, maybe, would be on your list. Holiness of life, hopefully, would be on some list. Amen. Commitment to the Lord. Amen. And what about compassion for the lost? It's one thing. Amen. For you to make a list when a preacher or somebody asks for it, and you have to write down what you know is most important. But let me ask you, what really is most important in your life? Amen. What is it that takes your time and your effort and your energy and your money and your passion? Amen. What is it that you focus your life on? Is it the things of God that I talk to you about, or is it things of the world? You can't do both. The reason the church in general is suffering a terrible lack of power and passion is because we have not stayed focused. Oh, we can blame the time we're living in. You know, we can act like, you know, it's kind of curious, isn't it, that if we're talking to someone from another one of those denominations that don't believe that God heals anymore, they don't believe miracles happen anymore, don't believe tongues are for now, that irritates us. Doesn't it? When you meet somebody who says, oh, I don't believe that stuff, sir, and that was only for the early church. Well, we get our back up about that. We don't like that. But sometimes the life we live says we believe the same thing. So what difference does it make whether you believe it on paper or whether you believe it by the actions of your life? Amen. Some of us act like we don't really believe that the baptism of the Holy Ghost is for us today. Some of us act like we don't really believe the gifts of the Spirit are for us today and that healing is for us today unless we're the one that's sick. Oh, come on now. Amen. You got a vacation from me for a long time, so you might as well just put on your shoes and buckle them down and listen to me tonight. Amen. We're living in the last days of time and we must stay focused. Amen. The Bible says a double-minded man is unstable in all his ways. That's what James said. And I found that double-minded. It's two words in English, but it's only one word in the Greek. The only way they could translate that Greek word was with two words, double-minded. The Greek word is dipsychos, meaning divided interests. You've heard the old saying about people physically, jack of all trades, master of none. Spiritually, there's a lot of people just like that. They got their hand. There are some people that physically even, if they live to be 100, they'll never really know what they're going to do with their life. Because today they're doing this, but they're not satisfied with this. They want to do this tomorrow, and they're not satisfied with that tomorrow. And next day they want to do this. And next, some people go, that would drive me nuts. I may already be most of the way there anyway, but I mean, you know, just from here to here to here to here to here. Man, I feel sorry for the woman who marries a guy like that. Well, I'm off the subject again. But it's irritating, isn't it, physically, when some people never get a focus for their life. Amen. They're constantly jumping about, batting about, going about, getting about. They never get focused, and it's a pitiful life to live. It's unstable, and so it is spiritually. Amen. The man or the woman with divided interest is unstable in all of his or her ways. Amen. The wavering, that's another meaning of that word. The wavering man or woman is unstable in all of his or her ways. And James said in chapter 4 verse 8, purify your hearts, ye double-minded. You that have divided interests, you really need to pray through. You that are wavering, you need to pray through. It's not just a fault. It's a heart problem. Well, that's what James said. You have to purify your hearts. Backsliding begins with a loss of focus. Now, I know there are a lot of ways to describe backsliding. And I know that usually one of the very first things that people stop doing is praying faithfully. And they stop reading the Bible. And usually one of the very important symptoms of backsliding, they quit coming to church. You know, but those are still symptoms. That's right. Before they stopped these physical activities that were important, they lost their focus on them. They allowed something to distract their mind. They have a divided heart, a divided mind. They have a divided lifestyle. They have divided loyalties and divided love. And yet Paul told the Corinthians, you cannot drink the cup of the Lord and the cup of devils. Ye cannot be partakers at the Lord's table and of the table of devils. Come on, we got to understand. We must stay focused. The psalmist, this is what got, I know, reading in this verse in Psalms is kind of what got this stern in my heart. Here's the verse that I read in one of my regular readings of the day. Teach me thy way, O Lord. I will walk in thy truth. Unite my heart to fear thy name. And I thought, that's an odd phrase. Nobody here has two hearts physically. We all have only one. And that phrase, unite my heart. But spiritually, that's where our problem comes in. Because that heart speaks to that inner man, those inner desires, the inner motivation. And man, a lot of us have, we might as well all have to admit, there have, in every life, there has been some point where we had divided interests and we needed for God to unite our heart. Our heart was being pulled apart by this and by that. We didn't want to leave God and shake our fist in the air and curse His name, but we didn't want to leave the world. We were attracted to it and things in it. And so part of our heart was going over here and part of our heart was holding over here. Oh, I'm telling you tonight, you need to pray, God, unite my heart to fear your name. You need to break those divided interests and stop being distracted and be focused. When the psalmist said, my heart is fixed, oh God, my heart is fixed. It didn't mean that something went wrong with it and he had to go to the doctor and get it fixed. Amen. What he meant was, my heart is established. It is set. It is certain. It is firm. Amen. I've got my heart settled on what I'm going to do. I will sing and give praise, he said. So Paul said in Philippians 3, this one thing I do. Hallelujah. Now he specifically was talking about ministry and forgetting things behind and pressing. But not just ministry, but the Christian life. Amen. That's the one thing you and I are supposed to be doing. That's right. The one thing we're supposed to be doing is pressing toward the mark. Amen. We're trying to make it to heaven. That's the one thing we're trying to do. All this other stuff, that's just incidental stuff along the way. The one thing is we're trying to make it through. Amen. Well, now Jesus sat down with Martha and Mary one day. You know the story. Martha was busy around the kitchen. Mary sat down at his feet and heard him teach. And Martha got upset and said, Lord, you ought to have Mary out here helping me. I'm working hard. She's not doing anything. And Jesus said, Martha, Martha, thou art careful. You're worried and you're troubled about many things. But one thing is needful. And therein lies the problem of living in this earth. The many things and the one thing. Oh, yeah. That goes in every part of life. Some guys, the reason they can't ever have a full-fledged relationship of love with any one woman is because they're constantly attracted by the many things. Oh, they want to love this one. But, man, there's just so many other pretty ones out there. That it just don't hardly seem right for this one to make him tie his life to her totally and ignore all those many things. Well, you sure don't want to marry somebody like that. And so it is with some people in their career. Oh, there's so many things out there. They can't ever just settle down to one. Well, that's not a very good way to live either. And spiritually, man, it happens to us all the time. Because we're living a human life, an earthly physical life, and there are many things. Every day when we get up, amen, the old saying, we have too many irons in the fire. Amen, we got many things demanding our attention, and we could make a whole list, and some people write it down, and some people do it mentally, and some people don't even try. We just gave up on making lists. There's many things, and yet oftentimes we're so distracted and troubled about many things that we forget the one needful thing. Why is it that it seems like some of those many things become more important than the most important thing? Your relationship to God is most important to you, even if you lose some work time or some sleep time or some eating time, or visiting time, or yard maintenance time. Oh, we all love that so much. We wouldn't want to miss that. It's amazing how many people will mow their yard regularly, fervently, faithfully, and they haven't read the Bible in so long, they don't even know where they left off last. Now, you tell me, what's a whole lot more important? Oh, but there's a city ordinance about the grass height. Now, there's a whole lot more important ordinance than that that comes from above. Hey, amen. You and I better stay focused. Because I'm going to tell you what, when the Lord comes, He's not coming for the one with the best manicured lawn. He's not coming for the one with the cleanest car. Though you should probably have time to do all those things. But He's not coming for the one that's got all these many things under control. He's coming for the ones that have the one needful thing taken care of. Amen. That good part that we should choose that cannot be taken away. Oh, God, help us to stay focused. Young people battle with staying focused. They got a lot happening in their young lives too. They got a lot of things to think about. Young married couples find a hard time with distractions too. You get married, they tell you two can live as cheap as one. They were kidding. Amen. Not lying, they were joking, but we get distracted. Then you get children. Boy, you get distracted. Amen. And you know, once you have them, you got them. I've talked to a lot of parents whose children are all grown and married and gone, but they still got them. So you never really get away from all these distractions. You can say, oh, I'm going to, when I get past this thing, when I get past graduating from high school, I'm going to live forever. Well, when I get past getting married, when I get past having my children, I'm going to live forever. Well, when I get my children out of the house, when I can get this job over and retire, you can make all the excuses all the rest of your life. And the fact is, if you aren't focused now, you'll never be focused. You got to get focused. Amen. Let's stand. Hallelujah. Oh, I pray, Lord, You'd speak to our hearts tonight. You're well aware of the things that distract us and demand our attention. Many of those things, Lord, are legitimate as far as this life's concerned. But I pray You'd help us tonight to take inventory of our life and to renew our focus tonight. To have that single eye where all that happens in this world, it all comes into our life, but it focuses on one point, and that is our relationship with You. I pray, Lord, for those that are here tonight that are distracted. They're troubled about many things, and the one thing that is needful is getting put on the shelf. I pray You'd speak to their hearts tonight, Lord. I pray You'd speak to our young people tonight. The things that they're allowing to distract them from what they know is right, pray You deal with them about it. Oh, Lord, help our young married couples, our families with children that have so many things drawing at their attention. I pray You'd help them to focus on the one needful thing. Our older families, Lord, our older adults, in what the world calls those golden years, still so many things to distract them. I pray You'd help them, Lord, to focus on what is the one needful thing. And that is that we be ready when You come, or when our time comes to go, be able to hear You say, well done, good and faithful servant. We pray it in Jesus' name. Amen. Every head bowed, every eye closed. I want to ask you tonight. Nobody's looking around. Would you take a look inside your own heart? Kind of have a spiritual eye exam, and you don't need anybody else to do it. You need to do it. And just see. Let me ask you tonight, are you here tonight and you'd say, you know, Brother Gallagher, you got me on this one. I have to admit, I've been losing my focus. And all I want you to do is slip your hand up and put it down. I appreciate that. I really do. Number of hands. I appreciate that. Because obviously the first step to dealing with the problem is to understand there is one. And I hope you...
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3: Just appreciate the way you've been getting in. Appreciate Brother Stout and his wife, great man and woman of God. We've enjoyed ourselves in this revival thus far. Been having a good meeting, looking for more here tonight. Mark chapter 10, begin reading in verse 46. Very familiar scripture. Hope you'll help us preach here tonight. If I could have just a little more monitor up here on the stage, I'd appreciate it. Mark chapter 10, verse 46. And they came to Jericho, and as he went out of Jericho with his disciples and a great number of people, blind Bartimaeus, the son of Timaeus, sat by the highway side begging. And when he heard that it was Jesus of Nazareth, he began to cry out and say, Jesus, thou son of David, have mercy on me. And many charged him that he should hold his peace. But he cried the more a great deal, thou son of David, have mercy on me. All right. And Jesus stood still and commanded him to be called. And they called the blind man, saying unto him, be of good comfort, rise, he calleth thee. Hallelujah. And he, casting away his garment, rose and came to Jesus. And Jesus answered and said unto him, what wilt thou that I should do unto thee? The blind man said unto him, Lord, that I might receive my sight. And Jesus said unto him, go thy way, thy faith hath made thee whole. And immediately he received his sight and followed Jesus in the way. Hallelujah. Would you pray for me here tonight? The Lord would help us to preach. Dear Heavenly Father, God, we come before you tonight asking you for the anointing power that destroys the yokes of bondage. Lord, move around this altar tonight. Anoint our ears to hear, our hearts to receive, and our lives to put into action what you'd speak to us tonight. Lord, give us an old-fashioned move of the Holy Ghost in this place, Lord. Move in a mighty way around this altar, Lord. We'll give you the praise and the honor and the glory. In Jesus' holy name we pray. And the church says amen. Glory to God. Glory to God. I've enjoyed this service thus far, haven't you? We've heard about Jesus. We've heard about going home and being with Him in heaven forever and ever. But while we're still here, God told us to occupy. God's not coming back after a weak, dead church. He's coming back after a glorious church without spot, without wrinkle, full of the power of the Holy Ghost. That's the way I want to be here tonight. I would love the Holy Ghost just to sweep across this place in such a mighty way. I can't even minister anymore. We can't even sing any more songs because of the inspiration and the power of the Holy Ghost. How about it here tonight? Will you agree with me that we're going to obey the Lord? Whatever He tells us to do, we're going to step out and obey the Lord. Will you agree with me to do that here tonight? All right. Hallelujah. We got your agreement. That means we're in unity here tonight. We're in one place, and if the Holy Ghost shows up, which He's already here, I believe we'll have old-fashioned revival in this church house tonight. Hallelujah. In the opening of this chapter, we find Jesus coming into the coast of Judea over through Jordan, and we find the people assembled together. And here in the first part of this chapter, in chapter 10, verses 2 through 12, Jesus begins to teach His disciples, and the accompaniment of the different followers that was there that day. Then we notice in verses 13 through 16, Brother Miller, these folks listening to Jesus teach begin to bring their children to Jesus that He would touch them. The disciples rebuked them and said, "Let the children," or He said, "Suffer not the children. Don't let them come to Jesus. Don't let them bother Jesus." But Jesus said, "Suffer the little children, come unto me. Let them come to me." Father and mother that's here tonight, we all know that the best place for our children is in the hands of Jesus. Don't we? Then we can go on in verses 17 through 22 and read that familiar story about that rich young ruler that come to Jesus, and he asked that great question, "What must I do to be saved?" And Jesus said, "Thou knowest." He said, "Keep the commandments." The young man said, "I've kept the commandments from my youth up." And Jesus said, "One more thing. One thing thou lackest. Go ahead, sell all you have, give it to the poor, take up your cross and follow me." That man went away that day a sorrowful sinner because he had too much. He didn't want to give up to God. I want to tell you, there's a lot of folks in this day and hour that's in a pitiful state, and they go away from the church house because they got too much. Don't want to give up. I want to tell you here tonight, if we'll give God 100%, He'll give back to us a good measure, pressed down, shaken together, and running over. If you'll give it up, you can have it all. Hallelujah. Glory to God. Jesus begins to teach again in verses 23 through 34. And then in verses 35 through 45, James and John comes unto Jesus and ask Jesus, when He sets up His kingdom, they say, "We want to sit on Your right hand and on Your left hand in glory." And they said, or Jesus spoke back to them and said, begin to teach about how the greatest among you would be the servant, and how the first would be last and the last would be first. I don't care where I'm at in the kingdom of God. I just want to be right where He wants me to be. I want to be right in the middle of God's will, because that's where His blessings is. That's where His purpose is. That's where His power is. That's where His provision is. I want to be right in the middle of the moving of the Holy Ghost. And that's where we find out here in our text in verse 46. Jesus and His disciples came to Jericho. So they started out at Jordan, Brother Pierce. They went to Jerusalem, and now they're in Jericho. There was a number of people following Jesus, and they were with Jesus. And we notice here in verse 46 that Bartimaeus is blind. This man was not known just by his first name, as most of you all here tonight are, but he is noticed as blind Bartimaeus. When they'd walk up to him and address him, they would not just say Bartimaeus, but they would say blind Bartimaeus. This problem, this blindness, had become part of his name. It had become part of his identity. It had become part of his life. He is totally blind, and he's not able to witness the glory of the sunset, or look on the beauty of a young child's face, or see the sunrise every morning. He is a blind man. But I don't believe his blindness, Brother Richardson, is his greatest need, because there have been a lot of blind people that's done great things for God. One example we can notice of Fanny Crosby, wrote so many hundreds of songs, and many of them are in our songbook today. She was inspired by the anointing and the power of the Holy Ghost, but she was a blind woman, but she decided she wasn't going to let her handicap hinder her. Hallelujah. I want to tell you, blind Bartimaeus, his greatest problem was not his blindness, but we can go on and notice that he had another need. He was also a beggar. Hallelujah. He was not only blind, but he also had another need. He was poor. He was a beggar man. I'll try to preach here in a few minutes when I get there with the Lord's help. But we notice here tonight that he's poor. He, no doubt he's wearing threadbare clothes that's been handed down from generation to generation. But the lack of money is not even his greatest need, Brother Miller. Oh, because here tonight there's been so many people that has turned their physical poverty into spiritual plenty. Hallelujah. Oh, they've allowed God to touch their life and turn them around. I'm glad that poor people can do something for God, aren't you? Because I'm one of them poor ones here tonight. But I want to tell you, if you put your life in the Master's hand, there's no telling what he can do for you and through you. Just give God what you got. Hallelujah. David just gave him a sling and a few stones and he took down a giant. Hallelujah. Glory to God. But we notice his blindness wasn't his greatest need. His beggarly ways was not his greatest need. But I want you to notice, the Bible says, this struck me one day as I was reading this scripture. The Bible says in verse 46 that he was sitting on the highway side. He was sitting on the sideline of life. While others came into Jericho that day and they were following with Jesus, they were with the Savior, they was with the Son of God, oh, blind Bartimaeus sat on the sideline. He was on the sideline of life. Oh, God, help me preach here tonight. Oh, we can use a carnal illustration in sports, in basketball. Oh, Brother Stout, I like to play basketball every once in a while. Since I got married, though, it slowed me down. I've gained about 50 pounds. But I still like to play basketball. But most of the time, I'll be sitting on the sideline. When you're sitting on the sideline, you have no impact on the game. You have no impact on the outcome of the game. That's where Bartimaeus was. He wasn't out there in the game of life. He wasn't out there making an impact. Oh, but he was sitting on the sideline. I'd like to preach a simple thought here tonight on I am sick of sitting on the sideline. Hallelujah. I said I am sick of sitting on the sideline. No doubt that's where Bartimaeus was. He spent his whole life blind. He spent his life begging. Oh, I wish I could get out there and work like other men. I wish I could get out there and do the things other men does. Oh, but he was stricken. He was confessed. He was sitting there on that sideline, his life being destroyed. Oh, but if I can just take your imagination here tonight, I wonder how this man heard about Jesus. Hallelujah. Verse 47. Go with me there if you would. And when he heard that it was Jesus of Nazareth. How did he hear, Brother Miller? Bible doesn't tell us how he heard. But I can just imagine as somebody out in front of that crowd is coming down that road. And they know Jesus is coming. And he walks up there to that blind man, Bartimaeus. And he drops a little silver in his cup. And he says, why are you sitting on the highway side? Why are you sitting there? And I can imagine as Bartimaeus, he says, well, I've been to every doctor. I've been to every therapist. I've done every exercise for my eyes, and it's useless. I'm going to be blind for the rest of my life. I'm going to stay on this highway side. I'm going to keep on begging just to barely make it through life. And I can imagine as that man says, well, you don't have to stay that way anymore. You don't have to stay on that sideline. I can imagine as blind Bartimaeus said, what are you talking about, sir? Won't you tell me what you're talking about? He said, well, you might think it's interesting that a man by the name of Jesus of Nazareth, hallelujah, that he has been to Jerusalem, he crossed over Jordan, and I believe I heard this morning he's coming through Jericho. I want to tell you a little bit about this Jesus of Nazareth. A little earlier, a few weeks ago, in Mark chapter 1, there was a man that was sick with leprosy. He had been an outcast. He'd been separated from all his family. They'd casted him out. He was sitting on the sideline just like you, Bartimaeus. But he come to Jesus and he said, Lord, if thou will, thou canst make me clean. Jesus said, I will be thou clean. Bartimaeus, you know what? That man was healed of his leprosy. He got off the sideline and back into this life. Hallelujah. Oh, I can see his Bartimaeus faith begins to build a little bit. And he says, really? I can't. That's awesome. I've never heard of that before. Yeah, but that's not it, Bartimaeus. Just a couple of days later, there's a man that come to Jesus, and he had a withered hand, Brother Miller. His hand had been withered all his life, Brother Pierce. But he come to Jesus, and Jesus didn't even speak to him. All he said was, stretch forth thy hand. Immediately his hand, I was there, Bartimaeus, I saw it happen. Immediately his hand stretched forth and he was healed. I don't know what happened that day, Bartimaeus, but I know this man Jesus has the power to get you off the sideline. Hallelujah. Glory to God. Oh, that's awesome, sir. That's awesome to hear that. Is there anything else you can tell me about this man Jesus? He said, yeah, yeah. And just a few days later in Mark chapter 4, Jesus and his disciples was in a ship. Said he was. They were going over to, I believe it was the land of the Gadarenes. Said as they were on their way over, a great storm arose. A great tempest arose. And it looked like Jesus and his disciples was going under. Hallelujah. And he said, but as it seemed like the waves were coming over and they were going under, he said Jesus stood out on the front of that ship and he commanded the seas and the waves. He said, peace, be still. All the disciples looked at Jesus and said, what manner of man is this that even the waves and the sea and the wind obey? Oh, can't nobody do me like Jesus? Can't nobody do me like the Lord? I want to tell you, if you're sick of the sideline, you can get up and get off the sideline tonight. Hallelujah. Glory to God. Glory to God. Hallelujah. Oh, that's awesome, sir. That's awesome. I can't believe that God stilled that storm. Anything else about this man Jesus? Yeah. Well, after they come through that storm, when they landed on that land of the Gadarenes, there was a man by the name of Legion. Now, it really wasn't his name, Brother Stout, but they had given him that because he was possessed by many devils. They tried to bind him up. But he broke the fetters and the chains. He stayed in the tombs by night and he'll cut himself. He was a miserable wretch, Bartimaeus. Oh, he was as low as he could be. But as soon as Jesus stepped foot on the shore of the Gadarenes, this man Legion come and he fell down at the feet of Jesus and he worshiped him. Hallelujah. Oh, Jesus, all he said was one word to those demons. He said, go. Hallelujah. And immediately they went out of that man and them demons went to them swine and they drowned themselves in the river. And a man that fetters and chains could not bind in one moment. Jesus, I said, Jesus set him free. And he was sitting clothed and in his right mind. God got him back off the sideline. Hallelujah. He was outside the city. But you know what happened when Jesus got done with him? He told him, he said, you go back and you tell them what I've done for you. He went back to Decapolis and began to publish how Jesus can get you off the sideline of sin and he can save your soul and he can turn your life around. How many's a testimony to that here tonight? Jesus can get you off the sideline out of the pit of sin and lift your feet up and set you on a rock and establish your going. Aren't you sick of sin tonight? Sinner friend, aren't you sick of that same old, same old? Aren't you sick of that old feeling when you wake up in the morning and you have no peace and you have no joy? I want to tell you about a man named Jesus. He is the way. He's the truth. He's the life. He can help you tonight. Hallelujah. Glory to God. That's awesome, sir. You're building my faith. Is there anything else? That man said, well, yeah, just a few days ago, there was about 5,000 people. And that's not even counting the women and the children. They didn't have any food. They hadn't ate. They were hungry. Jesus told his disciples, let's get some food for these people. They need something to eat. One man said, we don't have a few pennies, but we don't have enough money to go and buy enough for just a few. They said, anybody got any food here? It's a little lad who didn't have much. He just had a few loaves and a few fish, and he brought them to Jesus. And he laid it in the hands of Jesus. Oh, hallelujah. How many knows little was made much with his touch? Hallelujah. I said little was made much with his touch. You may say I'm not too much here tonight, but if you'll lay the little bit of what you got in the hands of God, he can use you, young person, in a great and mighty way. I want to lay my arms and my body and my life in the hands of Jesus and say, if you can use anything, Lord, you can use me. Oh, Bartimaeus, I want to tell you though, this little lad brought these fish and these few loaves to Jesus. Jesus blessed them and then he broke them and they began to hand them out to the 5,000 and they handed them out and kept on handing it out and God continued to multiply. Bartimaeus, everybody ate that day. There was 12 baskets full left over. I want to tell you, when God multiplies, there's enough for everybody. I said there's enough at this altar tonight for everyone at this house. Hallelujah. God help me, Jesus. I need you, Jesus. I need you. Bartimaeus, I think there's just a couple more stories I want to tell you. This one will probably interest you. Hallelujah. In Mark chapter 8, a blind man come to Jesus, Bartimaeus. Jesus touched his eyes. And he said, how you see? That man said, I see men as trees walking. Jesus touched him again. Oh, I want to tell you, I'm glad I know a God that'll give us a second touch, aren't you? Hallelujah. You may have come to this revival this week and God's touched you, but tonight is the night for a second touch. Hallelujah. Tonight's the night to make you whole. Maybe you come to youth camp this year and God touched you and he helped you, but I feel like there's somebody here tonight that you need to come back for another touch. Oh yeah, you got a little touch, but you went right back to the sideline. But tonight, God wants to get you up off the bench. And he wants to get you back in the Holy Ghost. Hallelujah. Glory, glory, glory. Bartimaeus, all these stories are wonderful. But I want to tell you here today, I heard he was in Jerusalem. He come over the Jordan. He's come through Jericho, and I've got my directions just right. He's coming this way. Hallelujah. I said, he's coming this way. He's coming by this highway. Hallelujah. I want to here tonight. Last Sunday night we had an outpouring of the Holy Ghost. Oh, Wednesday night and Tuesday night here in revival we had a move of God. But as I was praying today, God wanted me to tell you he's coming by. I said he's coming by again. He's coming down this highway. He's going to show up at this altar. Are you sick? I said, are you sick of the sideline? Hallelujah. You got to get a made up mind tonight that you're sick of that sideline. Hallelujah. Have you ever saw folks in your church, Brother Pierce, that's on the sideline? They'll come into church. They won't worship. They won't sing. The Holy Ghost got to moving tonight. And there was most of us was lifting our hands. Some of us was even running. But there was some that you could just tell. They're on the sideline. They're on the sideline. But God come to reach for you tonight to get you off that sideline. Hallelujah. But it's up to you. The Bible says, blessed are they which do hunger and thirst after righteousness, for they shall be. Come on, church. Let's get a little more participation. Blessed are they which do hunger and thirst after righteousness, for they shall be. They shall be. They shall be. Oh, I feel him in this house here tonight. Are you hungry? Are you thirsty? He's ready to fill you up. I said he's ready to fill you up. Hallelujah. Glory to God. We notice verse 47, as Jesus started coming by, I felt him already come by here tonight. Blind Bartimaeus in verse 47, Brother Miller, he began to cry out to Jesus. He said, "Thou Son of David, have mercy upon me." I felt some people calling out to the Lord tonight, saying, "Lord, I need your touch. Lord, fill me with the Holy Ghost again. Lord, give me a double portion. Lord, would you help me tonight?" I've heard you calling out, but then I've heard some of those in the crowd, just like it was in blind Bartimaeus' day. They said, "Bartimaeus, be quiet. Don't trouble the master." Oh, but that didn't stop him. He cried out the more aloud. He said, "Thou Son of David, have mercy on me." We need to get a made up mind tonight. If nobody else gets what they need, it's me, oh Lord, standing in the need. It's me, oh Lord, and need to get off the sideline. Woo! Hallelujah. Oh, hallelujah. Hallelujah. Hallelujah. I'm almost done. Stay with me just a few more minutes. Is that all right, brother? Hallelujah. Glory to God. He cried out to Jesus. But then we notice what happened. The people charged him to be quiet. But then he cried out the more. And then we see in verse 49, not only the crying of Bartimaeus and the charging of the people, but then we find the calling of the Savior. Hallelujah. Because in verse 49, it says, "And Jesus stood still and commanded him to be called." Oh, I believe he's calling you tonight. Hallelujah. Commanded him to be called. And they called the blind man, saying unto him, "Be of good comfort. Rise." He's getting you off the sideline. He calleth thee. Hallelujah. I want to tell you, every time the Lord's calling you, you can be of good comfort. He's about to do something special for you. Hallelujah. I felt him calling out some names in this service to let you know he's ready to touch you. He's ready to heal you. He's ready to feel you. He's ready to get you out of the valley. He's ready to put you on the mountain. It's time to come. Hallelujah. But then it was in Bartimaeus' ballpark. It was up to him then to come to Jesus. He didn't miss a beat. Hallelujah. Notice with me, I'm closing right here. Sister Leah, come get us a song. Verse 50. "And Bartimaeus, and he, casting away his garment, rose and came to Jesus." There's something special right there, church. Can you stay with me right here? Oh, God, help us in this altar tonight. And he casting away his garment. I really didn't know the extent of this verse, Brother Richardson, but I got to hearing a preacher preach one time, and he said a blind beggar man, they had a special cloak that they wore. Where people could differ that they were a blind man or not. So while they were on the highway and they were driving that horse 50 miles an hour, they wouldn't run over that blind man that couldn't see where he was going. So he took that beggarly garment off that everybody could tell he was a beggar and he was a blind man. And he took and he said, "I'm not going to need this anymore. Jesus is calling me. Oh, Jesus is calling me." And he took that garment and he threw it away. And he said, "God's going to heal me. God's going to move." He said, "I'm sick of the sideline. I'm getting up. I'm getting up." Somebody needs to take that doubt and that discouragement. And you need to throw it away and run to this altar and say, "I'm getting up. I'm getting the touch. I'm getting filled." Hallelujah. Oh, let's stand all over the church house tonight. It's time to get up. Notice in verse 52. Notice what the Bible says. It says, "And Bartimaeus followed Jesus in the way." He got off the sideline and he got in the way of God. He got right in the power of God. I want to tell you what you need to do is come out from that seat here tonight. Young folks, come around this altar and you can get off the sideline and get right in the anointing and right in the power and right in the touch of God. Are you sick of the sideline?
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sinner that repenteth, more than over 99 just persons which need no repentance. Either what woman, having 10 pieces of silver, if she lose one piece, doth not light a candle and sweep the house and diligently and seek diligently till she find it? And when she found it, she called her friends and neighbors together, saying, "Rejoice with me, I found the piece which I had lost." Amen. And that's what I want to preach on today, is finding the peace that's lost. And I thought here the woman had gained 10 pieces of silver. Every piece of them was worth the same amount. And I thought if you got $10 bills, all 10 of them was worth a dollar. But I thought maybe there's times that I lost money. And I maybe lost a five a while back. And instead of looking so hard, I mean, I looked for it. But after a while, Brother Esther, I just gave up and went and found another five. But I thought the way the Lord is today, hallelujah, He's comparing these coins to souls. And sold, and I thought one thing at the enemy, and I hope I can get this across the way the Lord's gave it to me. But one thing is, Satan wants every woman

she did not give up. She swept the whole house. Amen. Today you find churches, they'll sweep the church, but they won't go outside that church to find that one lost soul up the street. Amen. Somebody said, I'm using. I don't care how much you're using. I come to find you and say, God loves it. He wants to save you and make a brand new woman out of you. I don't care how much. Well, I plead guilty in my trial. I'm saying, plead guilty right now and say, Jesus, I'm guilty. Hallelujah. You know what he'll do? He'll say, not guilty. I'm not guilty. I've made her clean. I've pardoned her. I mean, every year the president pardons so many of people from prison sentences. I'm talking about a sentence of death. Not just a 5-year or a 20-year term. But when I see it, I've got a death penalty. How do you know, preacher? Because the Bible says at the end of sin is death. I've got a death penalty when I see it. It's a coming sword. I'm standing here.

0: my God. I'm going to pardon her sentence. I'm going to make it as if it never happened. I'm going to pardon her. Then people, they get out. I don't know who I saw a list one time of the people the president pardoned. And it just amazed me, you know, how he just, all he had to do, he had that much power. He would just say them words and sign a paper, and it was out. Free. But I want to tell you something. There's a greater than a president of the United States that's in this room today. It ain't me and these people right here. It ain't none of these ladies that's saved. It's a man called Jesus. He's got more power. He's got more power in his pinky finger. Amen. Than all the armies of the world combined. He's got more power in one word than every atomic bomb that they can muster up. I'm saying that's the man today that can pardon mine and your sins and say, oh, and make it as if it never happened. And hey, make it as if it never happened. But what Satan wants to do to you ladies is take your value away. There's no value in life anymore. There's no value in this anymore. I ain't worth nothing no more. And society will tell you that. You ain't worth nothing. You did this. That's not what determines who you are. What lives in your soul, your decisions don't determine who you are. But it's what you've done with those decisions that determines who you are. Thank God. When Christ comes to live in you, those decisions are washed away. And you've got a brand new life in Christ. Amen. Those decisions don't determine who you are. It's what you did with them. But society will say they ain't. My family, I made a lot of mistakes in my younger days and still likely consider myself young. But I made a lot of decisions that hurt my family bad. And a lot of them would look at me like I was good for nothing, maybe. I made a lot of decisions. I've got family that made horrible decisions. And I wanted my aunt to come here so bad. And I hope she can get to come later on. But she got to the place where she was addicted to alcohol so strongly that she was that close to death. My wife went in the room in the hospital where she was at, and she was so nigh death, married to a doctor. And she was an RN. She got addicted to the pills and alcohol. She had a beautiful family, a beautiful business, a thriving up there in Georgetown. I mean, had it all. Bought Lexuses, bought Mercedes, had a house big as this, looked like the whole facility here, had the fast cars, had every toy you could imagine. The same devil wanted to destroy her that wants to destroy me and you today. But you know what? You know what, my family, she got in such a shape, they would try to help her and she would reject them and get right back in the same shape. She'd leave her children. They would be at home, little babies at home by themselves. She was a mess. The enemy had her a mess. And a lot of the family wrote her off. I mean, they wrote her off. They said, well, she'll never do right. She'll never do right. But there was one day, my God, there was one day that the family wasn't there. It wasn't nobody there. Thank God that we had all wrote her off about it. But I thought God sent his son down in that room and dealt with her heart. She gave her life to him. It had been about 5 years ago. I mean, she's a Christian woman, thank God, and the day that she would amaze you, some of the work that she's able to do in the church that she's at. I mean, it's amazing what God has done with that life. And because she was out there, she was lost, she was dirty, and there was something about her. She went to the lowest point. And but God said, I'm going to reach down there at that lowest point. I'm going to bring you back up and set you back up in the right place where you belong. You don't belong down there. This piece of silver didn't belong in the floor. It didn't belong lost. It didn't belong there. It belonged in the hands of the rightful owner. Your rightful owner is God. Somebody said, I own myself. I belong to God. And I'm proud to say I'm a servant of his. Amen. Amen. I don't belong to myself. But I belong to him. I don't belong in the muck, in the mud, in the mire. But I believe we belong in his hands. He said today, I was reading on the way down here, it says, well, I just will go ahead and read it to you. My Father, this is what I'm going to read while I'm preaching to you. My Father, which gave them me, is greater than all. And no man is able to pluck them out of my Father's hand. Now how beautiful is that? How beautiful is that? My Father which gave them to me, this is Jesus talking, is greater than all. And no man is able to pluck them out of my hand. So once we're in his hand, ain't nobody can do nothing with you. I don't care how much they don't like you. They can't do nothing with you because you're in his hands. Amen. Satan can't do nothing with you. He can tempt you. That's all he can do is give suggestions. That's all he can do is give those suggestions. But he can't touch you. He can't touch you. I want to encourage every woman in here today. I know you've all been lied to by Satan because I have too. You ain't worth nothing. Who do you think you are that you can go preach down there and help anybody? Who do you think that you can do anything to help anybody? Look at you. You stutter. You're good for nothing. You've made mistakes too. Who do you think you can help them? Who are you to think you can sing? Anybody wants to hear you sing. Anybody wants to hear you testify. That's what he'll tell you. Ain't nobody cares about you. That's what he wants you to think. You're just dirty. You're good for nothing. You don't even belong. But I want to tell you, you do belong today. You belong in his hands. There's only one way to get in his hands. And that's by prayer and repentance. And that's the only way. He said, I am the door. And I am the way, the truth, and the life. So he is the way. That's the only way to get in his hand. Is to pray that prayer of repentance. And say, God, I'm sorry. Just confess. Just own up. Plead guilty. Just plead guilty.
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3: I think I've not preached to you for 3 weeks. And
4: my pastor,
3: I'm going to do my best to preach to you this morning. Sometimes we, as pastors, crowds, you know, and we do place a lot of emphasis on it, and I understand that. We like people to come to church, and we like people to be here. And it's a little bit difficult sometimes when your singers are gone, your main people are gone, but a few days ago, I was doing a vigil in a Catholic church, and it was on it must have been on a Tuesday night. Anyway, whatever night it was, might have been Friday night, but we were doing this vigil, this Catholic church. And while we were doing this vigil, we were setting up, getting ready for the vigil. And I noticed that the priest was in a little chapel, a little side room. We're talking about a $1 million Catholic church in Norman, St. Mark's. And the priest was in a little side room. They were having their, whatever night it was, mass. And I looked inside that room and there was 4 people in there, Brother Melvin. But yet that priest was just as diligent about doing what he was doing with 4 people there as he would have been. The sanctuary had been full. He was just as diligent. And Brother Kurt happened to have been there with me. And he was there that night. And we were visiting while they were having the vigil. Because we set out in the foyer and visit. It's the first job I ever got paid for, that you set up flowers and then sit down and visit while the thing's going on. And get paid for it the whole time you're doing it. pretty nice little job to have. But anyway, we sit down and we're visiting. And I said to him, sometimes we go to the house of God because some people's not there. We don't put our best into it. But you know what? We're really not here for each other. We're really here because this is the work of God. We're here really here because this is the call of God. And we really have come not to worship one another. We've really come to worship God. And so, you know, some people count faithfulness. And I'll tell you how you count faithfulness, all right? Anybody can sing when the sun's shining. But faithfulness is when the storm's on and you're still faithful. Amen. I mean, you can rejoice when your pocket's full of money and there's money in the bank and all the bills are paid. But I'll tell you, can you still rejoice when your back's against the wall? That's when you find out whether you're really a worshiper or not. Amen. Thank God for His goodness to us. Amen. Oh, and when I want to be faithful through the good times and through the bad. I want to be faithful through the daytime, and I want to be faithful through the night. I want to be faithful when everybody's looking, and I want to be faithful when nobody's looking. Amen. I want to please the Lord, don't you? All right. In the book of Joshua this morning, chapter number 15. Joshua chapter number 15 and verse number 16. We came in. Thank you for being so faithful and so good. And I heard the services were good. Dad preached good last Sunday morning and Brent preached good Sunday night. And then I don't know how the boys did Wednesday night if they preached. I ain't heard any comments. So, anyway, thank you for coming and being faithful and allowing us to be gone a few days. I don't know what's wrong with my wife. It's going to be a sad day. She said every time we leave and I come home, I get sick. I don't know whether it's a plane ride, whether she got ear infection. I don't know what's wrong with her. Boy, it's going to be hard on this old man if she gets to where she can't travel because I sure am going to miss the road. You hear me? But anyway, sharing these prayers this morning that the Lord would touch her. But we had a wonderful time. Last Sunday morning, we weren't able to go to church here, and we couldn't find a holiness church. So I told Brother Charles when we got off the boat a little after 8:30 in Alaska. We were in Sitka, Alaska. And so we got off the boat, and I said, all right, the first thing we're going to do is let's find a church. Let's find some place where we can go to church. And so we walked the streets. It's not a real big town, but we walked the streets until we finally found a little Nazarene church. And so we stood down, and we looked at the sign, and we were reading the sign, and a man came out from the church, and he said, well, our sign's not exactly correct. And so he was talking to us a little bit, an older man. And he said, we don't have very many people come to Sunday school, just one adult class. He said, but y'all are sure welcome to come and join us. We walked in and joined with them in that little Sunday school class. And there was about 10 or 12 adults there. And that's all the Sunday school they had. It was 10 or 12 older people. Sharon and I were the youngest one in that group. And so that tells you how old they were. And so we visited with them and had a class. And they drank coffee and ate donuts and had Sunday school class. And then we went into their worship service. They did a little bit different. They sang a couple of songs and read a little bit of scripture, and the pastor prayed. And then they took a 15-minute coffee break. And everybody went back, drank coffee, and ate donuts. And of course, I have a real problem about eating in a sanctuary, so I just don't eat. So anyway, and didn't drink either. But then they started church back up. And the old pastor said the reason we do that is, he said people used to come in late and then they'd leave early. And our visitors, we'd never get to meet them or greet them. And he said, so this way, we start and have a little bit of worship service. Then we take about 15 minutes and we introduce ourselves to our visitors and make them feel welcome. And then we come back in and have service. And so that's the way they did it. And so we were Nazarenes last Sunday morning. You know what it was, though? It was that it was my desire to be in the house of the Lord. It was my desire to worship. A lot of the songs I didn't know, some of them I did, but a lot of the songs I didn't know. And a lot of things that they did that I didn't necessarily know how to appreciate. But I'll tell you what I did. I did bow my head, and I did tell the Lord that I was thankful that I had the privilege to observe His day. I had the privilege to at least bow on my knees. They did still have an altar. They still did come forward to pray, and I had a privilege to pray. I had a privilege to tell Him thank you for being good to me. And you know what? It was my honor to my Savior. Come on now, my honor to my Savior. Because I want to be faithful to Him above everything. Amen. I want to be faithful to Him above everything. Amen. So I'm glad for the Lord. And so the Lord was gracious to us. You cannot go to Alaska and come into Canada without seeing the handiwork of God and the beauty. I've never visited a place so beautiful in all my life. And that's our second trip to go there, but it makes you understand heaven's going to be a beautiful place. You hear me? Heaven's going to be a beautiful place. And what's so wonderful about heaven is that when we get there, there's only going to be blood-bought saints of God. Amen. I want to go, don't you? I want to go to heaven. All right, the book of Joshua chapter 15 this morning. And we'll begin with verse number 16 and read just a few verses. And there's some of these names that I'm not going to get right this morning when I was reading this. I really started looking at it a few days ago and then came in last night, was looking at it. And when there's some names, and I hesitated about reading all this, but I need to this morning. So begin with verse 16. And Caleb said, "He that smiteth Kirjath Sefer and taketh it, to him will I give Asha my daughter to wife." And Othniel, the son of Kenaz, the brother of Caleb, took it. And he gave him Asha his daughter to wife. And it came to pass, as she came unto him, that she moved him to ask of her father a field. And she lighted off of her ass, and Caleb said unto her, "What wouldest thou? Whoso answereth, give me a blessing, for thou hast given me a south land. Give me also springs of water." And he gave her the upper springs and the nether springs. All right, ask the Lord to help us this morning. Father, I pray that just for a little while this morning that I may be able to open the lids of this Bible, that I may be able to preach to us a while this morning. I need the touch of God. I need the touch of heaven. Move for us, I pray. In the name of the Lord. Hallelujah. Now, when you go back and you read the story of this setting of Scripture, this is the mountain that Caleb had told Joshua that Moses said I could have 45 years ago, and I'm able today to take it. And so he came up to this city that this Kirjath Sefer, and when he came to there, it was a city that was walled. It was a city that had many giants. It was a land that was, it looked like, an impossible task. And so Caleb made the decree to the man, amen, that could take this city, "I will give him my daughter to wife." There was a young man that desired to have the daughter of Caleb. And so he went in and he took this city. He took it over and overcame it and overthrew it. And he killed the giants and drove them out. And then when he did this, Caleb, of course, amen, he kept his word and gave unto Othniel his daughter, amen, to marry. And then, as a token, amen, for their vow or their wedding, Caleb gave them
4: a Southland. If you will read that she said to her father, amen, for thou hast given me a Southland. And I read this morning a little bit and pulled up and began to look at that Southland. And one of the writers of the Bible commentary says that it was a bald mountaintop with a hillside that sloped down to the Arabian desert. That it was a land that was parched. It was a land that was hot. That south wind would blow across that mountain. And then the riders could not ever find what there was really of any value, amen, in this Southland. But I want you to know what she did. Amen. She came to her father and she said, I need a blessing. I need more than just the Southland. I need you to touch me. Amen. Give me also springs of water. And the Bible said that he gave her the upper springs and the nether springs. And when you read that, when you read that history of really what he gave her, and what the commentary said, there was above 14 springs, amen, in that valley that he gave her. And Brother Melvin, instead of a desert land, it was a valley that flowed with water. It was a valley that was green. It was a valley that had grass. She asked him, I need a blessing. And I'm tired of the dry desert, but I need a blessing. I want to preach to you a while this morning, amen, that God, amen, starts every one of his children. You may be in the desert when you start, but I want you to know that immediately when you are adopted by the king, he gives you a blessing. He gives you favor. For we read in the book of Ephesians chapter 1, blessed be the God and Father of our Lord Jesus Christ, who hath blessed us with all spiritual blessings in heavenly places in Christ. If you want to think for a moment, understand there's times we have dark days, and there's times we have trials, and there's times that we have tests. But I want you to know that I am a very blessed person this morning, and I am not blessed because of my financial status. I am not blessed because of my race. I am not blessed because of my gender, but I am blessed because I am a child of God. You know, you can look around you this morning. Look around you in all of the world that there is this morning. And people that are bound by their sin. And I want to tell you that right in the midst of that, there is a people that is a blessed people this morning. And it is because he has rained on us and given us the wonderful blessings of the Lord. I don't understand this morning. I know we've looked and we've talked. I don't understand exactly what is on the horizon for the church. I don't know what's on the horizon for his people. Amen. But I want to tell you something this morning. Amen. That if gas goes to $5 a gallon, God will provide for his children. Do you hear me? I said, God will provide. Oh, I understand sometimes. We talked about building going higher. We

for his children. I remember those of you that remember the days when I was working at the shop and right after that quit. But in 79, some of you probably can remember in 75 and 74, hey man, the days of lines at the gas station. Younger children, you don't know anything about that probably. Hey man, but I remember lines at the gas station. There was hardly any open on Sunday. Some of them closed early in the evening. Hey man, and oil was hard to get. Hey man, the lines were long at stations. Hey man, I know. And then the oil boom died. I mean, in the late 79 and early 80s, I was managing the shop when it had reached its peak, when we were making money head over heels. Hey man, I remember trying to hire men, paying them in them days $15 and $16 and $17 an hour. That was an unheard of salary. Come on now, in 79 and 80, that was unheard of.

faithful to pay their tithes. That's some men that have been faithful to support through the good times. And when they lost their jobs and there were no jobs, God made jobs for them and God gave them work. Are you hearing me this morning? I'm telling you that our confidence cannot be in this world. It cannot be in man. It cannot be in what you hold. It has to be in God this morning. You have to remember that we are blessed. This morning, we are blessed. When I look at men, and last night as I prayed, and I came back home, and when I came in, I took Javon in the house, and then I came to this church to spend a while in here praying. When I came in here to pray last night, and I laid down on this floor, and I was talking to God. Amen. Do you realize that there are some this morning, amen, that have taken their inheritance so light? Amen. There are some that have taken what God's given them

solid, and they've gained others, and they've won others, and they've let their blessing increase. And I'll tell you, the Bible said, and the blessings overtook them. Hallelujah. I said, the blessings overtook them. It is all in the manner and the way that you do and you handle your blessing. Hallelujah. You know, you can always be a grumbler. I told Brent, we did raise the thermostat up to 71. Hey, man, but I want to tell you something. I came home, we about melted. Hey, man, the highest we've seen in 10 days is 64 or 65 degrees in 10 days. We get up in the morning, it's 42 degrees. Hey, man, come on now. I came in with the Blanchard Cat meeting last night. I like to melt it. Davey said that fat iceberg just like to melt it away, did it? I said it almost did. Hey, man, I'll tell you something. Hey, man, it's what you do with your blessing. Hey, man, some people can sit here and not do anything with it. But I want to tell you this morning, oh, God, help me to use what I have. Help me to take advantage of the blessings of God. Oh, God, that you and I can realize how blessed we are this morning. Can you imagine her? Now look at it for a minute. Now she owns the Southland. That's hers. She owns now the upper and the nether springs. Now she owns that land that's green. That's land that's luscious. Hey, man, the grass is knee high. Hey, man, the reeds and the willows are there. Now, can you imagine this girl and her husband saying, well, I don't believe I'll take advantage of this. I believe I'll live over there on the bald side of that old bald mountain. And I'll feel that old hot air coming up from that Arabian desert. And I believe I'll just let this old valley go. That's exactly what some people are doing. Amen. When they can have the blessing of the Lord, they're straddling the fence. They're trying to hang on to the world. They're wanting to have the world and the pleasure of the world, but yet have the blessing of God. I tell you, that's the most miserable life you can be. Do you understand that people that try to hold on to the world and hold on to God at the same time, after a while they are miserable and they're lonely. And after a while, when they find out that all they've got left is merely the world. Come on now. Because you cannot hold a God in the world. After a while, you realize that all you have is the world. And what an awful trade when you trade the Wellwaters Plains for the bald desert land of the Arabian desert. How sad it is when all you have left is just the world and nothing else. How sad that is when you don't have anything else left. Can you imagine? Brother Charles and I went out on this boat Friday. And or Thursday, there was a young man there, never been married, 23 or 24 years old, I think, he said. And he said that he fished. And he said, when we fished, we'd go out there and stay a week at a time. And they'd fish for halibut, or they'd fish for crab or shrimp, whatever the season was. And Brother Melvin, he said, we'd bring it in and we'd sell it. And he said these words, and I listened to him, and I watched him a little bit. He said these words. He said, but I love to drink. He said, I would come in to Ketchikan, Alaska, where he was from. He said, I made better than $150,000 a year. And he said, I got to realize that all of a sudden that at December, after $150,000 a year, that I was broke. I just drank it away. Partied it away. He said, and I got to looking at that, and I said, man, that's pretty stupid.
All you're doing is partying it away. That's what the world's doing this morning. The devil's saying you're having a good time. Look at this south wind. Heaven, look at this wonderful ball knob where you're living. Look at the Southland. It's a wonderful place to live. But he said, I sat down one day and I said, this is pretty stupid. Amen. I'm going to do something about it. He said, I turned my life around. Hey, man, he said, I started saving that $150,000 a year. He said, when I got enough saved, amen, he was from Norway. He said, I went back into the place of my home. I went back there and I bought me 10 acres and a beautiful home in Norway. And I paid cash for it. One of the most beautiful valleys you've ever seen. Amen. He said, I kept fishing for a few more years. 23 or 24 now, listen to me. He said, I've kept fishing until last year I decided it was time to retire. And so he said, I got enough money put back that I retired. And I come here now and I work 3 months during the tourist season giving men tours on this little boat. And when it's over, I'm going back to Norway. Hey man, you know what it was? He realized that with his side of his hands was a gold mine. If he'd take care of it, if he would use it, put it to some use. Oh God, I wish we could get our eyes open that inside of this book there is a gold mine and there's treasures untold. If we get our hands on it and open the book and believe God for what he said he would do. The treasures that we have living for God. Too many times we're satisfied with the desert. Hallelujah. Kurt and him's going to California a few weeks and they're driving. And you know, they don't know a lot about California. He's only been there one time with us and then through the Northern California just a little. And so they were getting ready to go and he was talking to me one day. He said to me, my dad was looking at the map the other day and he found this place called Death Valley. They're going the last of July. Amen. He said, have you ever been to Death Valley? I said, no, Kurt, I've never been to Death Valley. He said, well, Dad wants to go there. So I guess we're going to try to go. I said, listen to me. Do you hear me, son? You don't want to go to Death Valley. Not in the middle of July. In the daytime. Do you understand that's why it's called Death Valley? I said, the temperatures will be 120 and above. Come on now. They'll be 120 and above. It'll still be over 100 degrees in the night when the sun goes down. There's a reason it's called Death Valley. Heaven, I ought to tell you, you can live in that Death Valley. But I tell you what you can do. You can come out of Death Valley. Come right up over the Tehachapis. And there's a little place when we go to California. There's a little hill right beyond New Mojave. Right before you drop down into that San Joaquin Valley. There is a little place that if I've got time, I like to pull over because you've just came through that desert. Hey man, it's been hot, it's been dry, but there's a place right there in the peak of that mountain that you can look down over that San Joaquin Valley and where the irrigation's at and the snow water runs through that valley. That place that was a desert has become a blessing. Hallelujah. Oh God, help us this morning that if you're in a desert, I promise that you a spring. I promise you a river. You can have a blessing this morning from the Lord. Hallelujah. Hallelujah. Many fail. Many fail to see the blessings of the springs. When we lived at Raisin City, the old man that lived behind us, he said to me one day out in my garden, he said, preacher, I've never seen a man grow a more beautiful garden than what you've got. My tomato plants were probably 8 or 10 feet high. They got so tall they just fell over, loaded with tomatoes. We planted pepper plants. You've never seen the like of peppers. Sharon and I would pick peppers. Sharon and I are a garden person. You know that.
But I'd have her get me a box, and we'd set them out by the road. And the Mexicans would come by and pick them up. I'm talking about jalapenos. I'm talking about chili peppers, green peppers. It didn't matter. Hey, man, I mean squash, cantaloupe, strawberries, great. Lord, you ought to have seen my strawberry patch. Hey, man, go pick. You know what it was? Hey, man, I told that man that lived behind me. I said, I'm going to tell you something. Hey, man, it was not all I have done is planted. That old sand, Rick Wood was out there, and he said, I've got a rotary tiller. Don't buy one. Come and get mine. So I rotary tilled my garden up, and I said, well, I'm going to keep it for a little while. He said, what do you want to keep it for? I said, well, don't you think it needs to be rotary tilled every once in a while? And he laughed. He said, son, this is California. Hey, you don't need to rotary till it again. Hey, man, just leave it. It's sand. Hey, man, it'll be all right. You don't need to rotary till it. Hey, man, all you need to do is pull a little grass, and that's all. That's all you needed to do. You didn't need to rotary till it. Hey, man, but I want to tell you that years before, Brother Terry Guthrie had moved in that house, and he had gone to the wineries, and he had hauled that great pulp that they threw out from the wineries, and he had hauled cotton seed in there. And he dumped it in that garden, and all that rotting and rotting and rotting until it finally made the soil of great value. A little bit of water, it would grow anything. I tell you, that's the way it is this morning. If you get the water of God on your life, if you take advantage of the river, if you take advantage of the flow, you can grow and you can be prosperous and you can do good for God if you take advantage of the river. You've got to take advantage of the springs. Sometimes we're too satisfied with just the Southlands. Many fail to see the value of the springs. Notice this morning, the springs given to this young man were only given to him because he married Caleb's daughter. Do you hear me? That's the only reason they were given to him, is because he was married to Caleb's daughter, and they were a free gift. Oh, God. Hey, some people try to earn this. Hey, man, but I'll tell you this morning, for by grace are you saved through faith, and that not of yourself. It is a gift of God, not of works, lest any man should boast. I said, but it's a free gift. It's given to us because we are married to the Son, and because we are betrothed to the Son, because we are coming in fellowship with Jesus Christ. Would you realize this morning that this free gift, I didn't do a thing to deserve it, but it was just the blessing of God. Oh, let me take advantage of it. Let's look for a moment. Hey, man, I wrote down some scriptures. Hey, man, look at the springs through the Word of God. For the wages of sin is death, but the gift of God is eternal life. What would you like to have this morning? I'd like to have eternal life. The gift of God is eternal life. Amen. Listen to this one. Amen. As Solomon the wise man wrote, as cold waters to a thirsty soul. Amen. So is good news from a far country. As thirsty water, as cool water. Amen. To a thirsty soul. Oh God, help me this morning to realize the blessing and the glory of living for God, and good news that we can be saved in this hour. And then Isaiah wrote, and he said, and they shall spring up among the grass as willows by the watercourse. Hallelujah. The blessings are going to spring up. Oh, some people said, I'd rather dwell over on the South Mountain. Give me that old South 40. I'm telling you, give me the spring. Give me the spring. You know, you learn how to appreciate things. You older people will know what I'm talking about. You younger people don't even have a clue. And I barely have a clue, but I do understand a little bit about it. You know, when you can go in and turn the faucet and water flows,
What a blessing. I can remember my grandparents going down there, and they had a well. And they had a pump. And every day, somebody pumped water. And they carried it in. I can remember Mom giving us a bath at their house. It wasn't no bathtub. It was a wash tub. And you heated the water on a wood stove and dump it in there. And by the time you got the next batch of water hot, the first water was cold. And so in the wintertime, you took a half warm, half cold bath. Come on now. I can remember the windmill on top. You think that's just there for fun, don't you? It looks pretty. But what that windmill did, as I learned as I got older, it was a little deal coming down from that windmill that they'd stick a bolt through there. I can remember going out there one time, and one of my uncles said, "Now listen, because, you know, it's just the right size. You want to stick your finger in there." He said, "That's not the right thing to do. Keep your finger out of there. That will take your finger off." So what you did is you put that pipe that was on that windmill that was going up and down. You put the bolt through there to the top of that pump. And that windmill going around and around would rotate that thing up and down. And it pumped the water for you. And they'd do that to fill the cow trough. Come on now. And then you didn't have to stand there and hand pump it. They thought they were uptown when they got the windmill. Then I can remember when they ran the first water line into the house. Went down there and there was a line running in the house with one spigot sticking out. And you could do the same thing. Let that thing pump and open the faucet and then run water in the house. My, great running water, wasn't it? But to turn it off, you had to go pull the bolt. Then I remember when they got the bathtub set up on legs. And I can remember when they run the spigot into the bathtub. Come on now. People them days knew how to appreciate water. You carried water into the house. They had one dipper hung on the nail beside the water bucket. It's kind of gross thinking about it now. Boy, I'd hate to do it now. And everybody in the house, however many was there, just got them a dipper, stuck it down in, took them a drink, and hung it back up. If there's 30 people in there, you had 30 people drinking out of the dipper. If they dip snuff, you just got a little snuff on the dipper. That's the way it was. Come on now. That's the honest truth now. And you know what? They were happy with that. I'm going to tell you, I'm not going to be happy with that. You hear me? I mean, I like it when you turn it on. Sharon was fussing. It was the weirdest setup I'd ever seen. And I must agree that I didn't know how to operate it either. I mean, I got a half cold and half hot. And what, the first morning I took a shower, I like to burn up on that ship. I couldn't get no cold water. And then I figured out how to get cold water, and I couldn't get hot water. But then the last day, I finally figured it out how it was to operate. And I want to tell you something. Listen to me. I mean, do you realize that there's some of us, I mean, that we're still grumbling? But I want to tell you the same thing that worked at Bring Revival and Bring a Move of God, the same thing it took to get a blessing 50 years ago, you can still do it today. It'll still bring a blessing. Hallelujah. I can take you out through the desert right now where there's no electric, and I can show you where the cows, where they still got windmills and they still got pumps. Hey man, and the windmill still turns and still pumps the water for the cows to drink. Oh, thank God for the well. Thank God for the well. Thank God for His blessings. Amen. Oh, upon us today. I'm afraid that sometimes we'd rather have it where we could just turn it on. But sometimes you gotta pray until you reach the victory. Sometimes you have to take advantage of it. It's there for you, but you have to pay the price
for the blessing. Amen. The mission of the water in this world is to bless. It is to satisfy. It is to refresh. And it is to help. I heard my dad say to one of my uncles one time, that's bragging about all that fruit in California. My dad said, give us the water supply that you have in Oklahoma. We'll put California to shame on raising fruit. That's almost like an unending supply of water. What was the men learned in that San Joaquin Valley? The snow falls on the mountain. Then as that snow melts, it just runs off. And it's just a waste. What we need to do, and I don't know who the governor was, went in there and built all of them watersheds. And then that massive aqueduct system that flows all the way through that valley. As long as there's snow, there's water. When Sharon and I lived there, it was not uncommon two or three times a year to turn on the radio and hear them say, Los Angeles is flooded out this morning. Water's coming into houses, in some of the houses this morning. And when you listen to that, you think, why in the world, them stupid people? But you see, it didn't happen very often. There wasn't no such thing as a storm sewer in Los Angeles. They don't go through the expense to build it because they only get like 5 or 6 inches of rain a year. In Oklahoma, we have storm sewers. You know why that is? So the rainwater has a place to go so it don't come in our houses. We take care of it. We was in Alaska. We went way up on a high on a mountain in the rainforest to visit a beautiful garden. And while we were there, someone asked the man, how much rain do you get? He said, 96 inches of rain a year. 96 inches of rain a year. Endless supply of water. Hallelujah. Man, when I heard him say that, Brother Chuck, I got to thinking, I wonder how much rain I get a year. I really get as much as I want. He just pours it on me if I want it. If I'm thirsty and I'm hungry, you give it to me. If my soul is dry, it's my fault. Do you hear me? Oh, somebody said, preacher, don't say that to me. I said, if my soul is dry, and if my soul is hard, and I'm living in a desert, it's my fault. Because there are showers of blessings. And if there is a move of God, I can still have the rain. I can still have the blessing if I want the blessing of the Lord. It's power to refresh. And I'm closing. Come on, Sister Brenda. Look at Naaman stepping into that muddy Jordan. Stepping into that muddy Jordan. His skin full of leprosy. There he is, all polluted. Brother Chuck, he steps down into that muddy Jordan. He dips one time and two, and leprosy's still there. Three times and four, the leprosy's still there. But the seventh time he came up, oh, he was fresh as a newborn baby. Glory to God. Oh, that was just a man with leprosy. All right, let's talk about Mary Magdalene, of whom all them devils were cast.

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All of them found the place where the blessing of the Lord came out. Hallelujah. Stand with me this morning. And I want to tell you this morning that the invitation still is, whosoever will, let him come.

brought a few weeks ago, or a couple of weeks ago, when he said their lives were in shambles. Hey man, their backs were against the wall. Oh God, I thought of them one day this week while I was praying, and I thought, oh God, if they could just get to where the blessing's at. Do you know that you may be here this morning? You may be saying, Brother Ricky, I'm on my last leg. Hey man, the devil's been after me. I'm fighting a hard battle. I'm telling you, if you'll just get to where the springs are at, if you'll open your cup, if you'll open your arms, if you'll reach heavenward, the blessing of the Lord will come down upon you. Are you thirsty this morning? How long has it been, Sister Edwards said this morning? She says, seems like it's been a month since we've been to church. I know it does. It seems like I've been out for several weeks almost. But I want to tell you, having been traveling with Brother Charles Moore was a wonderful privilege. Brother Charles told me when we got to our motel that first morning, when we arrived in Anchorage, the next morning we got up, we went down, we ate breakfast, and after breakfast, Brother Charles said, let's go meet in my room and let's have prayer before we go in the mornings. And so that first morning as we walked and we knelt, oh God, and we felt the presence of the Lord. Hey man, I didn't want to take a vacation from God. I wanted His blessings on me while I was there. Hey man, I wanted to come home with His blessings. I want to live with His blessings. Hey man, I want to live in that valley that flows with springs. I'll tell you, sometimes the devil gets you to looking at the Southland, and he tells you what a thrill it is over there and how wonderful a time they're having. But ask Him, when it's all said and done, and when I stand before God, if the world's all I have, what a sorry trade that is. And I can have the blessing of the Lord, and I can have eternal life, and I can have the joys of living for God right now. And what a trade, and what a life, and what a thrill. What a thrill this morning. I can live in that valley. And Brother Chuck, I can have the upper and the nether springs. I'd have them flowing through my life. Then I was reading this morning a scripture, and I didn't put it in my notes, but I believe I'll close with a scripture. When that great day of the feast was come, and Jesus stood and cried with a loud voice, if any man thirst, let him come. If any man thirst, let him come. And then maybe I ought to finish with, Brother Chuck, your family can be fed from the stream. But you know where the stream needs to come from? It really needs to come from you. For out of your belly shall flow rivers of living water. Glory. Let me ask you, Brother Chris, if it flowed out of you, amen, through your family, and it flowed out of your wife through your family, and we could get it flowing through Jesse, and then flowing through Eli, and then flowing through Christopher, I wonder what kind of family life we would have if the river would flow through all of us. Oh, hallelujah. What blessings could we have if every one of us were dedicated? Brother Derwin, look how much greater blessing you'd be than all the rest of us, because you have so many more little rivers. How wonderful your family could be if rivers were flowing and blessings were flowing and we were rich with the blessing of the Lord. We can have it this morning. We can have it this morning. Praise the Lord. Come on with me to the altar and let's pray this morning. If you need a touch of the Lord, come with us this morning. Amen. If you're needing God to do something in your life, come on this morning. There is a fountain.

0: morning that looking for a place to go. Hey, there's a water tonight, this morning, looking for a channel. If somebody will hear my voice, amen, I'll create in the Ome River. Come on, let's pray this morning.
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3: Matthew chapter 9. We're going to look at the book of Romans chapter 9 after that. Praise the Lord. I think sometimes I begin to think about for the new year, 2014, kind of direction, what kind of a emphasis here to get started in the first part of this year. And it seems like, things have been delayed here a little bit. kind of like your car, having trouble getting traction. Okay? But my thought is for this year of 2014 is passion. Passion. For Bethel Chapel, our passion. Passion. Look with me to Matthew chapter 9, verse 36. Talking about Jesus here in verse 36. When he saw the multitudes, he was moved with compassion. Notice that there? Compassion. Compassion. You can't have compassion without passion. You can't have compassion without being passionate. Follow me? Yeah. Otherwise, you're a fake. Right? If you're trying to have compassion on somebody and you're being a ooey gooey and sympathetic, crocodile tears with them, giving a shoulder to cry on, just going all you to be compassionate for them, to try to really feel their pain, and then you walk away and you laugh about their situation, joke about the situation. You're not passionate about your compassion. Right? When you have a passion, right, with compassion, it motivates you. Okay? Let me put it this way. If you're passionate about compassion, you can't be passive. Right? You got to do something about it. If you're really passionate about your compassion, you'll do something to try to ease the pain of somebody else. Let me get to where I'm going. Matthew 9:36. But when he saw the multitudes, he was moved with compassion on them because they fainted, were scattered abroad as sheep having no shepherd. Then saith he unto the disciples, the harvest truly is plenteous, but the laborers are few. Pray ye therefore the Lord of the harvest, that he will send forth laborers into his harvest. We've all read those verses. The harvest truly is plenteous, but the laborers are few. Pray ye the Lord of the harvest that he will send forth laborers into his harvest. But when we read those verses there, it's sort of like what I was talking to you about at the beginning of a service. You can recite something, right? But can you feel the passion